0: for King.
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3: Stocks rallied to records on Wall Street as companies kept piling up profits and as oil prices fell. The S&P 500 jumped 1.8% Tuesday. The Dow added 907 points. That's about 1.7%. The Dow had set its own record the day before. The Nasdaq Composite jumped 2.6%. Palantir Technologies and Caterpillar helped lead the way after becoming the latest companies to deliver surprisingly strong profits for the spring. Palantir soared 29.5%. Caterpillar rose 5.6%. Brent crude fell below $80 a barrel. Seth Suto, New York.
1: Maryland voters will decide in November whether to clear the way for a new congressional map that would favor Democrats in all 8 of the state's U.S. House districts. News and analysis at townhall.com. From Washington, I'm Keith Peters reporting.
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11: And Joe is on vacation this week. 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
0: Trey Ware from KTSA in San Antonio, and this week I have a special number for you to call to be a part of the show. And by the way, I invite your calls. I love talking to you guys. So it's 210. 210-

oil infrastructure, and of course their war infrastructure was being destroyed by us, with the single intent of they're not going to get a nuke. And that was something that the president said over and over again. Of course, the danger of going after Iran has always been, for the past 47 years, they would close the strait, for sure. That's what they did. They mine the strait, and then they shoot missiles at ships that try to get through there. In fact, they did it again. I think it was yesterday, last night, late last night, that they a ship just barely missed. They're not the type of people. They're not good, honest people. They're just not. The leadership I'm talking about. Just not good, honest people, and you can't make a deal with them. They refuse to make a deal because it's not who they are. If they make a deal, then they let down their radical religion that they follow, that they believe in. And their radical religion is very clear that the Mahdi, who is their Messiah, has to come and sit on a throne there and rule the world from there. This is what the religious leadership believes, the Khamenei's and all that. And so they have set it up to where they could destroy Israel and destroy the United States of America, but because their Mahdi will not come if there are Jews that are still here. So that's what they've been dedicated to for 47 years, and they have injured and killed a lot of Americans along the way, and of course a lot of Jews as well along the way. October 7th was worse in terms of per capita and in numbers, Israel tells us, than the Holocaust was. It was the worst since the Holocaust. October 7th was. So President Trump took this over, and thank God for President Trump and what he has done to execute this. And he has done more than any president since 1979 to try to end this regime and to try to make sure that this regime full of radicals does not end up with nuclear weapons where they could, at that point, say, hey, we control the entire Middle East. Don't mess with us. He's done a wonderful job with that. And he was really doing a great job executing the war at that point, and then somewhere along the way, I'm kind of a football guy, so we got to the 20-yard line and we quit. Now, if that's the case, and we only made it to the 20-yard line, and we pick up the ball and walk off, I'd be disappointed, but I understand, and at least we got 80 yards down the field under this president. That's 80 yards further than any other president. But I'd like to go ahead and punch it in the end zone. Now, we are told that Iran and Oman have a deal to open the strait, and they're going to collect a service fee, and that Iran would be the dominant force in the strait collecting the fee. Now, if that's true, I'll just share, and I don't know whether you can believe this or not, okay? I'm just saying this is what they're saying. If that's true, that seems to be a loss for the United States, because President Trump has said all along the Strait of Hormuz is going to remain open and it's going to remain toll-free. That is an international waterway, and he's absolutely right about that. So who knows if they actually have a deal to do that. President Trump did say yesterday they have either today or tomorrow to sign a deal, or I'm going to decapitate them. It's going to be the worst that they've ever seen, and the worst is that the world has seen since World War II, is what the president said. And I understand that there was a leak of 50,000 troops that were in the region. We have all kinds of tanks that are in the region. We have all kinds of airplanes, air power in the region, and so on. The story comes out today from Reuters that the Army has used virtually all of its inventories of Army tactical missile systems and precision strike missiles there during this five-month conflict with Iran. They said that they have people that are familiar with internal U.S. military data. Now, I'm always suspect in today's media environment, anytime somebody from the media says, well, I talked to somebody anonymously that's in our government, they're in a position to know, and I can't tell you who it is, but they know this. I'm always suspect about that. So President Trump followed that up because he thought it was serious enough that he needed to address it. And he said, we have far more munitions than anyone in the world and far more than we need, despite the fact that an unprecedented amount was given away by crooked Joe Biden and the Biden administration to Ukraine and Europe at no cost in one of the many of their extremely dumb moves. That's what the president put up. So I had brought that up several months ago when we were going hard, and then we stopped. And one of the things I said on my show was, hey, did they just run out of bullets? Did we run out of missiles? Why did we just all of a sudden quit? This is something we should still be executing to the extent of making sure that they're done, that they're finished. But for whatever reason, we did stop. Now, President Trump, when he talked about this, he said clearly, guys, I don't want to kill people. A lot of people are going to die if I carry through with this. And I talked to Saudi Arabia, and Saudi Arabia said, please don't do this.
Give us a chance to work

0: on this deal. My thing about Saudi Arabia is this. If they're going to tell us how far to go and when to go, then they need to step up and be a bigger player in this. They are well-equipped and well-armed in Saudi Arabia, and they could be doing a whole lot more to end this right now than what they're doing. So I'd like to see more out of them, and I think, you know, Marco Rubio is the absolute best that we've ever seen in that position, and I think he's probably working to that end. At least I hope that he is. I don't know. Time will tell. But I can tell you somebody that is kind of a surprise in all this that I want to tell you about, and I'm going to take a break. I want to take your calls at 210-599-5555, and that is Treasury Secretary Scott Bessent. I have grown to really like this guy. I didn't really know much about him when he came into the administration. We tried to get up to speed and learn as much as we could about this guy. He's obviously extremely intelligent, more intelligent than most of the people in Washington, D.C. He just blows them away. He's brilliant. He knows the markets. He knows money extremely well. He's the right guy for the position that he's in. But he also might be the right guy to be working next to Pete Hegseth on this. And I do have a lot of faith and confidence in Pete Hegseth, too. But my gosh, economic fury has been amazing. I went to dig an end to what's going on inside of Iran economically, and they're sunk. It's over for these guys. Their economy is in a shambles now. Now, some of that has been building over time because the leadership over there takes the money and they buy weapons and then they give the weapons to Hezbollah and to Hamas and to the Houthis, and those groups go out and kill Americans and kill Jews. So some of that money, or a lot of that money, has been used for that. But they have done a terrible job managing their country overall economically, and it was a vibrant, very cosmopolitan country and economy prior to these guys taking over in 1979. But Scott Bessent comes along and says, okay, we're going to do this, and we're going to do that, we're going to do this and that. And he puts in place some things that really started to strangle their economy, greater so than any of the sanctions that we had in place before. And they are basically on their knees economically there. You think that our inflation rate in the United States is bad? That's nothing compared to the inflation rate over there, or the devaluation of their money over there compared to the dollar. It's just nothing. Unemployment is extremely high over there. And so Scott Bessent said today, a deal to open the strait may happen today or tomorrow. And when that happens, commercial ships will freely pass through the strait. And upon him saying that, oil dropped like a rock today on the markets. It went down to in the mid-70s per barrel again. And those who know this stuff are predicting it's going to go even lower, probably tonight and tomorrow. But once that strait opens up, guys, you're going to see fertilizer and refined products, and you're going to see industrial gases and stuff like that start to flow through there again. And prices on a lot of this stuff is going to start to come down. And that's why the Dow blasted off today. Stock market had an incredible day. It was up over 1,000 points again today. So I just thought I'd bring that up, because while Reuters is trying to say we're out of bombs, we're out of missiles, we're not going to be able to continue this on, while President Trump is also saying, man, I don't want to kill a whole bunch of people, but I may have to do that, at the same moment, our Treasury Secretary has definitely put their economy on the ropes there, and it may be over due to that rather than something that a war would do. I want it over. I want it done now. I want to move on from where we are. And I realize it's only been since February. I'm not saying I'm real impatient here, but I am impatient. I want to get this thing done. This should have been something that shouldn't have taken a long time to do. I am looking beyond this now and saying, where do we go? And I think the stock market did that as well today by saying, you know what? We don't really care what's happening over there. We're going to focus on the great economy in the United States. But it really has been a great job by Scott Bessent and by our military. Once again, we can always depend on our military. And all I can tell you is, we'll just see where it goes from here. You know, we got to win this thing. We got to make sure they never get a nuke. We got to open up the Strait of Hormuz. And I hope the plan is being executed right now. I don't know. You tell me what you think. 210-599-5555. Back in a flash. Trey for Joe Pags on the Joe Pags Show.
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0: 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Very special number this week only, 210-599-5555. 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You can also check me out on X at Trey Ware Show, at Trey Ware Show. 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I want to talk about the Flock cameras. I am not real familiar with these. But, man, am I hearing from people all across America, see, deciding, see about these things. So I'm going to get into that in a second. 210-599-5555, 210-599-5555. The Flock license plate cameras. We're having a big surge of their use in the state of Texas, but, man, it's well beyond Texas. I saw some video guys driving over these cameras and destroying them in Long Island, New York, and other places across the country. So we'll get to that in a minute. But first, let's go to line one, and Joe from Minnesota. Trey Ware with Joe from Minnesota on the Joe Pags Show. Hi, Joe.
1: Hey, Trey. Great job so far here taking over for Joe. It's been awesome. Jay, I wanted to kind of weigh in on what you're talking about. I'm actually torn. I want to see the straight open. I want to see prices go down. I want to see the Republicans win in the midterms. At the same time, I don't think that there's a chance that the world can continue on with the current regime in Iran. So I kind of want to just see them decapitated.
0: I am 1,000,000% for that. You know, when they came into power in 1979, I was a high schooler, and I watched that whole thing happen because I was very politically active as a young kid. And I'll tell you, man, that should have been dealt with right then. Well, Jimmy Carter should have ended that deal immediately, and they should have never been around for the past 47 years. Do you agree?
1: Yeah, absolutely. Absolutely. The fact that we've made it through this long, 47 years, and nobody's had the guts to stand up and do anything until now.
0: Yeah.
1: Crazy. Crazy.
0: Yeah. Well, and Joe, thank you for the call from Minnesota. I was
1: Thanks,
0: just
1: Trey.
0: Up there a few months ago, and I love that place up there. Thank you, Joe. Look, here's the deal. Donald Trump, if he quit today on Iran, and I know he's not going to do that, okay? All right. But if he did, he took us a whole lot further than anybody else ever did. And I love Ronald Reagan. But Reagan didn't even do that. So I'm with Donald Trump. I'm getting everything that I voted for when I pressed the button for him. And I would do it again. I don't know about you, but I would do it again. Let me pivot for a second, guys, because I want to bring up this Flock thing, and I want to give you a chance to sound off of it if you want to. If you know anything about these, educate me on these Flock cameras, okay? 210-599-5555. We have really seen them explode across America and take off, and they're located everywhere. There's a company over in Atlanta called Flock Safety. If you don't know anything about them, they use artificial intelligence, which is taking over all of our lives, and they scan every vehicle license plate that drives by these cameras, okay? They upload the plate number, the model, the color, the bumper stickers on your car to the largest vehicle surveillance database in the world. And it's accessible all across the country. And then law enforcement agencies that contract with Flock all across the country search the accumulated database, and all they got to do is put in a couple of keystrokes and they can find out. They don't have to have a warrant. You know, I'm kind of a Fourth Amendment guy, and I think, you know, if a police agency, and I'm pro-cop, but a police agency wants to do that, they ought to have a warrant to check into that. Keith Self is a Republican. He proposed legislation that would require federal agencies to get warrants before they could get in there and get the Flock camera data. We just had a story in Texas of a female police officer who was apparently, allegedly stalking a boyfriend or something and used the Flock information that she was able to access at the police department. That's crazy. Absolutely nuts. Now, Flock estimates that there are about 5,000 law enforcement agencies and 6,000 communities who are using their surveillance products across the country. Now, in Texas, where I am, we have about 10,000 of these cameras across the state, and they've gotten really interesting on what they're doing. They will put a trash can next to the side of the road. It looks like a trash can. You think it's a trash can, but it's not a trash can. It's a camera. Yeah. Now, some places where I'm from, again, in Texas, like Austin and Bandera, they have outlawed them. You can't use them in Austin or Bandera. And I understand there are about 47 cities across the country that have also done that. They've decided, there's this group called DFLOC that have put this together, and they're backlashing against this. But the backlash continues to grow, because, and it's becoming more violent, because now you got guys taking the pickup trucks and driving over these things. They're either up on a pole, or like I said, they're hidden somehow. Either way, they are out there, and everything that you do is being watched carefully. Now, when you bring this up, people will say to you, well, you don't have any privacy at all anyway. So what's the problem? You know, privacy is gone. It's dead in this country. And many of us, yeah, when we decided to get on social media, and we decided to pick up a cell phone or a smartphone, yep, the fine print that none of us read when we signed on to Facebook and IG and all that, that fine print, well, guess what? It all said in there, you don't have any privacy anymore. We're going to find out everything about you, and we're going to sell all that information to marketers. And I say the same thing about when you leave your front door, then you don't have any expectation of privacy while you're driving around out there, and we can follow you and watch you no matter how creepy that seems. But you know what? To me, if you want to control a people, you have to know where they are and what they're doing, don't you? And to me, this dovetails with what we're hearing now with the growth of this socialism, or I call it communism, in America. Sure, Donald Trump's the president right now. I'm not worried about Flock and what they're doing to follow me around right now. But guess what? You put AOC, or you put Bernie in the big chair in 2028, or any of the others that want to run in 2028 who believe in this communism stuff they're trying to sell America, I'm not too comfortable with them being able to look me up or look you up or anybody else up any time of the day, night, weekends, or holidays. That's what you call full-on Orwellian control. And that's where we're headed. Now let's take a quick break. Hit me up, 210-599-5555. Trey Ware on the Joe Pag Show.
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0: big plans for his family the next day, said his garage door spring just snapped. 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We didn't talk about the price. We didn't wait till the morning. 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

show. Trey Ware filling in for Joe this week. He's enjoying a great vacation, and he'll be back on Monday, and everything will be right in your world when he gets back. I'm on the flagship affiliate, KTSA in San Antonio. Do a morning show there. I have an X account at Trey Ware Show, TreyWare, so you can follow me there. It doesn't cost you anything. I don't try to sell you a book or a magazine or a t-shirt or a hat. That's not what I do. What I do on that X account is I put up the sound that I play on the show so that you can see. You can see it, and you can hear it for your own self, and you don't have to just trust me and believe me. You can see the receipts for yourself. Well, I got some more sound coming up here in the next couple minutes. Before the break, though, I was talking about these flock cameras, and I'm just curious if you have, where you are right now, if you have any experience with these flock cameras. They're everywhere. They're ubiquitous. They're all across the country, and they're all connected, and they can use, and they do use, AI to create a footprint of your vehicle. And without a warrant, policing agencies all across the country, let's just say a policing agency in Delaware can check into your car in Texas or in California and can follow you without a warrant. Or they can also search blue Toyota Corolla bumper stickers, because it not only looks at the license plate, but it gets the make and the model, gets the year. It's the style, it's a picture of the car itself, and any bumper stickers that you have on the car, too. Now, I'm not a paranoid freak, and there's a lot of people that I know that say, first of all, man, that horse is out the barn, and it's running in the field, and you're never going to get it back in. And I hear that. I do. I understand that's where we are in America today. And other people say, hey, this is great. Wonderful, because now we can really get a handle on crime, and it's going to do a lot to stop crime, and we won't have to worry about crime anymore, and so on. But I always think about it falling into the hands of these guys that we're watching on television right now, who are running for these

0: positions in our government who are out-and-out communists. And communists have to do a couple of things in order to control people. And that's what, if you're going to live in a communist country, you have to have total control of the people, 100%. Number one is, you got to take the guns away. With the Second Amendment, you can control an out-of-control government. Without the Second Amendment, then you have no recourse against an out-of-control rogue government. Just ask the people in Iran right now who they're hanging every day who are just protesting that government. So you got to do that. The other thing, you got to control their money. Like in China, they have a social score, and if you fall behind on the social score, you go to the ATM and there's no money in your account in the ATM. And the other thing is surveillance, surveillance, surveillance. So they're working on the gun issue. They already got this surveillance thing through these flock cameras now that are ubiquitous across the country, and they're working on the money thing through all the crypto and no cash and all that. And I'm just curious, you know, if you're in a place where these cameras are, how's that working for you? Is it all right? You cool with it or what? 210-599-5555. Let's go to line one. Bill from Delaware. Bill, it's Trey Ware for Joe Pax. What's on your mind, Bill?
1: Yes, Trey. I was going to say those flock cameras, I believe they're using in the North Dover store. And what I was going to say is that here's what the insidious thing is about it. They're not just taking the regular data from the license plate readers, but they're also trying to integrate sensors so they can tell who's riding in the car and your cell phone, so they can tell who the person is in the car. They try to get camera feeds so they can see who they are. So what they're doing is without a warrant. Now, if it's a warrant from the government, it's not a problem as far as I'm concerned. I don't like it because I follow the law, but the whole thing is, and I still think some of these things are basically invasive, but what they're doing is they can just geofence a certain area and say, give me everybody there. So you have, it's taking all of your privacy away, and all these third-party apps that you have on your phones are different things. They're taking the geolocation, they're putting in what you type in, so they're getting a complete profile through these AI data processing companies. So they don't even need a warrant. They can see exactly who's doing what, whatever. But the reason to be concerned is when you have thought crime. So you have thought crime. Oh, you're not agreeing diversity, equity, and inclusion. You're not agreeing with ESG. We're going to put, and then the question now is, since I guess Alphabet or some of those corporations helped develop the social scoring automated AI system there, is whether they're secretly using it here. So, I mean, the whole thing is you have a big, big problem. So just like in the 60s when they were trying to do something about your credit scores, and before I can't remember what year the law was passed, you could do nothing about your credit score, and they could keep you from getting credit. Well, it's the same thing with this. So we're in a much bigger problem than people realize. So anybody says they're concerned about privacy, also think about Nancy Guthrie and how she was taken. If they think somebody in your family, because the blockchain, like with Bitcoin, is all open, people can trace that. And if they find out you have enough money, then they just kidnap some of your relatives or whatever and say, oh, well, if you want them back, well, you do this. But with all this information, the more information you have, the less privacy you have, the more in danger you are.
0: Bill, I got to hold you right there. So, and thank you for the call from Delaware. We have increasing cases of the erroneous flock hits across the country, too. Flagging the wrong car. Pulling over people at gunpoint. Innocent people. Hey, you're driving a white Chevy. Whatever. And it's the wrong car, and you were pulled over at gunpoint. We already have a big enough problem, and Joe had it happen to him last year with swatting at the house. You remember when he went through all that? Can you imagine what that is like in your car? And you're driving along, and a bunch of cops pull you over, and it's not the cops' fault, but they pull over the wrong car. Look, this is where I am with this. I'm a constitutionalist. I'm a strict constitutionalist. To me, this makes you guilty until you prove yourself innocent. You can say all you want to about we've lost our sense of privacy and our right to privacy. Fine. Go ahead. Say that all day if you want, because obviously a large percentage of that is absolutely true. But we haven't lost the right to be innocent until proven guilty, and that's exactly what this does. So that's the biggest problem with the, and constant, wherever you go, surveillance. Now, okay, we don't know what you did, but you did something, especially since they don't have to have a warrant to come after you and to look you up and all of that kind of stuff. We should have complete protections that you are innocent. If they want to bring a case, they have to do the evidence. They have to take you to a grand jury and all of that. And this is one more step in removing that from us. And I'm not good with that. Let's go to line two. Brandon from Texas. It's the Joe Pag Show. Trey Ware for Joe. Hi, Brandon.
2: Hey, Trey. I like your style, man.
0: Thank you, man. I appreciate the call. What do you think about these cameras?
2: Well, here's what I say. There's nothing we can do about it. And there's two words, Big Brother, and AI and everything else that's been taken over. There's really nothing we can do about it. But I did just hear that latest shooting over it. I'm not sure what state it was in, but the In-N-Out Burger, the guy that killed some people there, that's how they called him, using that plot. At least I know it was a license plate. That's what I heard on the news. So it does have some good stuff, too, yeah.
0: Well, and listen, I don't throw the baby out with the bathwater, and I appreciate your call. Thank you very much, Brandon. I don't throw the baby out with the bathwater. So there are certain things that need to be done when we have cameras on businesses and cameras on homes. You got cameras at your doorbell and all that. I understand that. And businesses that decide to use cameras, I understand that. That's a great thing, too. Can very well help with crime. But, guys, when a government agency starts to do it, please be really careful about how much you allow them to use those cameras. And I push back a little bit on the idea that there's nothing we can do about it, because I'm not a rollover kind of guy. I'm really not. I believe in using our system here in America to elect people that will represent us, and if you won't, I'm going to take you out of office and I'm going to elect somebody who will. And that's why we have elections every couple of years in this country. That's what it was designed for by our founding fathers, the way it was designed for. And I'm just one of these that says, okay, in the hands of private corporations, if they're doing it to protect their business and you're doing it to protect your house, totally good with it. But when the government starts doing it ubiquitously, everywhere you turn, and now you're guilty until you're proven innocent, that's a bad thing, guys. Just keep that in mind. 210-599-5555. Quick break. Trey Ware for Joe on the Joe Pag Show.
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3: 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The anxious wait. Until finally, a beautiful smile. To a port in Madagascar, into the hands of a surgeon, to the eyes of the MRI technician, the scalpel, the monitor, the post-op, and finally, a mirror, a tumor removed, replaced by tears of joy. To a small fishing village in Africa, to the hopes of a boy, to his dreams of playing soccer, to the hands of a surgeon, the long recovery, until one day. The joy of finally being part of the team. Where does your generosity go? Wherever Mercy does.

Solid rock and roll. Keep you going on a Tuesday. Trey Ware for Joe Pags from the flagship station KTSA in San Antonio. Special number for you this week. If you want to be a part of the show, love to hear from you. 210-599-5555. Details starting to come out about a California guy that was arrested on Sunday, but the details are just now starting to come out at the Trump National Golf Club in Rancho Palos Verdes, California. He was allegedly monitoring security planning activities before the president's visit there. This sounds eerily familiar, doesn't it, huh? Was later found with a cache of weapons, and his name allegedly is Janine John Teal, 38 years old, arrested Sunday. Apparently, a plainclothes federal agent was, scanning the area. Again, it sounds extremely familiar, like what happened over in Florida, and spotted him walking the golf course, the golf grounds, and he was taking pictures and videos, allegedly, and was monitoring the security planning activities, according to the Los Angeles County Sheriff's Department. That sounds like Butler, Pennsylvania. Remember the guy up there? He was walking around, and he had his range finder, and nobody stopped him. And they didn't even have a drone. He flew a drone over to check it out, but they didn't have a drone up there. So deputies from the Lomita Sheriff's Station went out about 3:30 in the afternoon on Sunday and found that he was already under investigation for robbery by the El Segundo Police Department. So they went ahead and arrested him during a pat-down. They allegedly recovered a 16-round magazine that was loaded with hollow point ammunition. He had it in his pants pocket, or so we're told. Authorities then went to his vehicle. It was parked in the golf course parking lot, and they found a loaded pistol with a round in the chamber, along with another loaded magazine that had hollow point ammunition in it as well. He was arrested on suspicion of carrying a concealed firearm and possessing prohibited ammunition. The

0: the hollow points, obviously. And detectives with the Sheriff's Department there, the Major Crimes Bureau, which is also working with the FBI's Joint Terrorism Task Force, they got a search warrant for his home. And they said that they recovered an illegally modified AR platform rifle, 1911, a 45 caliber pistol, AR platform upper receiver, body armor, high capacity magazines, bolt pistol, and a rifle ammunition. Man, he had it all. Two radio signal devices, multiple notebooks containing what authorities described as concerning statements in here. Man, this stuff is eerily familiar. The investigation is ongoing. It's being conducted jointly by the Los Angeles County Sheriff's Department, the FBI's Joint Terrorism Task Force. Officials said that additional charges could be filed as this investigation continues. Again, it's all alleged at this point. They presented the case today to the Los Angeles County District Attorney's Office to file the case itself. He remains in custody, and they have identified no credible threat to the community or to the president at this time. So, the FBI has yet to make a formal statement on this. This is just now starting to come out and make its way around the news cycle, so we'll continue to watch this. But again, you know, the threat level against this president is the highest it's ever been against any president that we have seen in recent memory. That so many people have such animus toward him, and so many people who don't have it all together in the head have such animus toward him, that what have we had now? Four or five attempts on his life now at this point? And not saying that that's what this was, but it sure looks, again, as I just said four or five times, looks very eerily familiar and very scary. You know, that guy had that kind of ammo and that kind of firepower, and we'll see if there was anything that was going on with this or if he was just a guy that was just walking the golf course and federal officials decided to check into him. I don't know the answer to that. It's really early to know, but we'll continue to follow that story and let you know more about it. Daniel DeMartino. You may not know that name, and I didn't know until earlier today. He is a survivor of socialist Venezuela. He was invited, along with socialists, which I call them communists because they're not socialists, they are communists, Francis Gill, to be on and debate on Martha McCallum's show. And I just want you to listen to a couple of pieces of that debate back and forth, because communism is making inroads in our country. And tonight in Michigan, the polls close in 5.5 minutes from right now. We'll start to get some results to see if the commie won up there. And he will, I believe. The last polling I saw has him ahead by about 95%. But listen to this right here.
1: Francis, you have to answer the Venezuela question, Francis. He lived it. Okay, his family had to flee it because turning it over to socialism destroyed the country, and people had less health care, less housing, all the things that you seem to think socialism will bring. We watched it all south of our border in Venezuela, and we saw what happened. Tell me why you don't take anything away from that lesson. Why do you think that's not what would happen here?
2: I have two things to say to that. Like, one is that, again, like, I really don't want it to be underemphasized. Like, you do have to answer for the destruction of our public services in the U.S., including Amtrak, including USPS, the things that you named that have been gutted by being sold off
1: the government
2: to private entities.
1: But the government.
0: Once again, there's another socialist slash communist who will not answer the question. The answer was the question was, when Venezuela fell into communism, out-and-out communism, people had less services. They had less of everything. They had less public transportation. Caracas, Venezuela was a gorgeous, wonderful, hustling, bustling place for Americans to visit until the nut jobs in Communland took it over. And when they did, it all went straight down the tubes. And you know what? That's what we face in our country as well. And guys like Mr. DeMartino, who came from that, they're trying to warn us before we get there.
3: And the DSA is an organization that supported the destruction of Venezuela. Your team, Francis, traveled to Venezuela to support the dictator of my country that 8 million of us fled. And then now you come to America and say, let's do it all over again. I promise you, we are different.
0: You know, where has it worked? 90 miles off of our coast in Florida. Did it work over there? No. Cuba's in terrible shape. Venezuela, I just talked about. the Soviet Union. So where has out-and-out communism, where has it worked on planet Earth? And that's not a rhetorical question. If you think that it's the right thing for us to do and the right direction for us to go, and that it is absolutely the thing that's going to save this country, you hit me up at 210-599-5555 and tell me, where has communism worked before? Trey Ware for Joe Pags on The Joe Pags Show.
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14: News this hour from Town Hall. I'm Keith Peters in Washington. A man carrying ammunition and with a gun in his car was arrested Sunday at President Trump's Los Angeles area golf course after appearing to monitor security preparations 2 days ahead of Trump's fundraiser there. The Los Angeles County Sheriff's Department said Janine John Taylor, 38, was taking photos and video and had a 16-round magazine with ammunition in his pocket. Authorities recovered a loaded pistol in his car. Law enforcement searched his home in the nearby city of Downey on Monday and found a plethora of firearms, magazines, and ammunition, body armor, and notebooks with concerning statements. Chipotle Mexican Grill is removing jalapenos from some of its restaurants.
15: Jalapenos could potentially be tied to a salmonella outbreak. The Minnesota Department of Health confirmed an outbreak there is tied to several Mexican-style quick-service restaurants, and jalapenos are the suspected source. Officials identified 110 cases in Minnesota, with Chipotle involved in most. Chipotle says it pulled the jalapenos out of an abundance of caution and replaced them with products from a different grower in all locations. Symptoms of salmonella poisoning include diarrhea, fever, severe vomiting, dehydration, and stomach cramps. But infections can be more severe in young children, older adults, and people with weakened immune systems. I'm Ed Donahue.
14: Michigan will offer the country its clearest gauge yet on the direction of the Democratic Party. Although there have been similar contests around the country, this one will hold extra weight because Michigan is a key state in presidential races. Abdul El Sayed, backed by Senator Bernie Sanders, is up against four-term Representative Haley Stevens, supported by Senate Democratic leader Chuck Schumer. More on these stories at townhall.com.
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14: A decision that impacts border wall construction, correspondent John Scott reports.
27: Customs and Border Protection has ordered construction crews building a second border wall to stop drilling wells in drought-stricken New Mexico, after ranchers said pumping the groundwater needed to mix some it could threaten their livestock. Cattle ranchers in the area say the drought has already forced them to reduce their herd size. The New Mexico Office of the State Engineer says they've identified 8 wells drilled without their permission, and ranchers report the wells could pump up to 350 gallons per minute. CPD did not say whether wells already drilled could be pumped. John Scott reporting.
14: Big oil companies continue to book massive profits as fighting in Iran disrupts energy markets and sends oil and gasoline prices sharply higher. News and analysis at townhall.com. From Washington, I'm Keith Peters.
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0: And really, it's Trey Ware filling in for Joe PAGS this week. Joe is on a well-deserved vacation. He'll be back in your world on Monday, and everything is going to be back to normal for you back by then. I'm coming to you from Texas, the flagship station, KTSA, in San Antonio. And I got a special number for you this week at 210-599-5555. I love talking to you, so as I bring these topics up, jump in here. Talk about anything you want to. 210-599-5555. Watching right now in Michigan because the polls are closed. Paying close attention to the El Said race up there, 55.4% to Stevens, 39.1%. But that's only a fraction of the returns that have come in so far. The other guy, McMorrow, is down to nothing. So it's, you know, between them. But obviously, El Said looks like he's way ahead. He is a commie. Says he's not, but he is. He's backed by Hassan Piker,

0: they were and so desperate that they opened their doors and said, anybody who wants to, come on in and you can be a Democrat. And now they have invited their own destruction. They're being rendered asunder from inside their own party. Their own party is coming apart at the seams from the inside. Why? Because they let a bunch of strangers come in. Their borders were open. The Democrat Party borders, that were. And they didn't say, you had to believe this. Or this was the language you needed to speak, or you had to buy off on this idea, or you had to believe what we believe. You know, they always called that a platform. Ah, platform, schmatform, who needs one of those? You just come in here, and you can be who you are. Sounds familiar, doesn't it? It's kind of what they were doing in the country during the Joe Biden administration, which I believe he wasn't the real president. He was a pino, a president in name only, Joe Biden was. I believe Barack Obama had a third term. But they opened our borders and they said, hey, you can come in here. It doesn't matter who you are, where you come from. If you're a prisoner from Venezuela, come on in. Our doors are open. And you don't have to assent to certain things that make us American by standards. You don't have to assent to that. You don't have to agree to assimilate. My gosh, no, we would never put that on you. We would never say to come to our country and live with us. You have to really want to be one of us. That is kind of the whole point, right? When you go somewhere and you join a club, you really want to kind of be what they are. You're not joining a club, but you just be what you want to be, not saying that you agree with what the club is. But that's what our country was doing, and that's what the Democrat Party has done, because they were so desperate, they were losing so much, and they were falling so far behind. They invited the communists to come into their party, and now the communists are ripping their party apart. And people like, oh, Chuck your boy Schumer, he's done. He really is. He just maybe doesn't know it yet, but I really kind of believe that he does know it. He's done. His goose is cooked. He'll be replaced. If it's not AOC, it'll be somebody. It'll be another commie like her who's going to replace him. And that's why he says things like this.
1: We are a big tent party. And being a big tent party is a strength, not a weakness.
0: And that's exactly what they said about a wide open border. And look what happened. Women got raped. Children got killed. Happened over and over again. And this, our current administration, the Trump administration, is doing so much to recapture that and to set things right. So we're watching Michigan right now to see what happens with this guy up there, as Hassan Piker is the kingmaker of the Democrat Party right now. Now, as we get past tonight, I want the Senate to stay in session. How about you? 210-599-5555. They work for us. They're supposed to do our bidding. That's the whole idea behind this country. They're not supposed to be our lords in the House of Lords, and we have to do what they say, and they can make all the rules. That's not how it's supposed to go. Although they would love for you to believe that. That is not our system of government here. They work for us. And yet they don't do anything. They take so many days off per year, it's absolutely ridiculous. If you ever want to find out more about how much time they take off, go to my X account, at Trey Ware Show. It's TreyWare. I don't sell you anything. I just put up information that is useful to you to understand exactly who these people are and what they're doing. But as of right now, they are taking the entire month. After this week, they're going to take the entire month of August off. And they have a list of things to do. Now look, in most cases, in Texas where I'm from, we have a legislative session every 2 years. And that's fine by me. Because the more they're in power and the more they're in session, the more they can screw up. Okay? So I'm good if these guys, if we had some sort of schedule that we applied to Washington, D.C. that was the same thing. But they have messed around now for months, intentionally, I believe, to lose this election. I'm talking about the Republicans now, because the Democrats, they were never going to vote for the Save America Act. You know that, because a lot of their constituents and voters are not citizens of this country. That's a proven fact. About 280,000 of them are registered in America right now. So where are we? Now we have John Thune, who is supposed to be a Republican, saying, oh, no, we're going to take the rest of the month off. And is the Save America Act passed? No. They talked about it again today. Just don't have the votes, can't muster the votes. 82% of Americans in total want it to pass, and yet what they're going to do is skip out. And I believe this now for decades, that the Republicans would rather play from behind. You know why? Because if they leave

0: they're in charge, and they actually have to do things. They have to work, and they can't complain about the Democrats being in power and fundraise, which is what either political party does. You put us in power by sending us a bunch of money, and we'll take charge, and we'll do this and that. And the other, they never do it when they get into power. And as far as taking time off, and Sharon, I'm coming to your call, as far as taking time off, do these Republicans not understand the critical hour in which we are in right now? Do they not understand what is going on with our country? And we're about to lose the whole thing, and the window is closing rapidly on President Trump's presidency. And if they lose the midterms, I'm talking about the Republicans, his presidency, I believe, will essentially be over. He will be neutered by a Democrat Congress, that's for sure. They will probably try to impeach him, although they won't be successful, but they'll stand in the way of everything America First that the man has tried to do. And that'll be because rhino Republicans like Thune, like Murkowski, like Collins, who said today she's not going to vote for Todd Blanche, like John Cornyn from Texas, they're all standing against Donald Trump, number one, because they don't like the man. Tom Tillis in North Carolina the same way. Let's go to the phones. 210-599-5555. It's 210-599-5555. Call in. Let's talk. And line one, Sharon from Nevada. It's Trey Ware on the Joe Pag Show. Hi, Sharon.
1: Hi, how are you? Miss Texas, back in Reno. That why I'm calling is I've been to all communist countries. I've been to Russia before they embraced communistic capitalism, you know, communism, and I've been to China before they embraced the capitalism, and my last trip was to Cuba, where they've got the seeds that are sown there of severe poverty. So, you know, like I ask these young kids, when I talk to them, they want communism. I'll say, have you ever been to a communist country? No. Then I say to them, well, you don't even know what you're talking about. You know, they don't realize they don't have drive-thrus. I mean, now, Russia's changed because they have embraced capitalism. But look how that's helping them now with them getting blown up because they got in that war with Ukraine. They should have never done that, but Putin is a hardliner. And so is the Chinese president. And so is the guy in Cuba who is a front for Russia. So this whole thing where these college kids in Texas, and I think I can't believe Texas college kids are like this because I grew up in Texas. I think how stupid, because they're so materialistic. How could they survive in in communism? How could the materialistic Texas kids at University of Texas, how could they survive under communism? That's how stupid they are. Now, I'm not being mean to them. I'm trying to wake them up because I've been there, done that.
0: Yeah, and Sharon, I got to
1: talk to you.
0: I was just going to say, I thank you for the call from Reno, Nevada. I do have to jump and run because I have a heartbreak coming up, but I appreciate all of your thoughts because you're absolutely right on the money. That's where we are in America today, and if you take this for granted, if you are an America First person, and that's what I am. I'm not a Republican. I'm not an independent Democrat. I think the letter after your name is silly. Doesn't mean anything. For years, these guys have been playing for the same team. When they come out on the field, they put on a red jersey or a blue jersey, but they believe the same stuff. Okay, they hang out the same way. I'm talking about most of them. I believe in America First. I'm a patriot. I know that's triggering to some people, but I really don't care. I love the foundation of this country was formed on and what we're supposed to be about in this country. And it's certainly not communism. We'll continue to talk about this some more with you, so hit me up. Special number this week from our flagship KTSA in San Antonio, 210-599-5555. Trey Ware for Joe Pags on the Joe Pags Show.
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6: Shannon has all the big news stories of the week. 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

they wear in for tote bags this week. And I'm doing it from KTSA in San Antonio. I do a morning show there. And we've got a special number for you this week if you want to call in. 210-599-5555. 210-599-5555. We're talking right now about the change we're seeing to politics in America.

0: That has to do with the communists who are running, and they are communists. Let's stop. Let's agree to stop calling them socialists, okay? They like that word because it seems to be a softer word than communism is, but they're full-on communists, and all of them are. It's not like there's a few of them that are socialists or a few of them that are communists and the rest of them are one or the other. No, they're all communists. And they want the same thing that happened in other communist countries. They want that to happen here in the United States. And they're making a whole lot of inroads with young people in our country who will be making the decisions 20, 30, 40 years from right now about this country. They're making a lot of inroads because they are saying to them, listen, you deserve so much more than what you're getting. And if you'll put me in power, then I'm going to go get it from those who have it, and I'm going to give it to you. But the fact of the matter is you just heard from Sharon in Nevada, who grew up in Texas, and she's been to all these communist nations. It never happens that way. It never plays out like they say it's going to play out. Never, ever. What they do is they take from those who do produce, and they punish those who do produce, and then they keep it for themselves. And you talk about a system where the rich get richer. That's what communism is all about. Let me give you an example. And then I'm going to go back to your calls at 210-599-5555 and let you have a voice in this as well. You'll be heard all across this country with what you have to say about this. So let's get it on. Let's do it. Pete Buttigieg is one in many states right now is leading in the 2028 contest to be president of the United States. Pete Buttigieg, who, when he was transportation secretary under Joe Biden, rarely went to work, took a whole lot of time off. But he leads now because he's got a name familiarity, and he's talking about what? Punishing those who work hard to become a success in this country by taking more of their hard-earned money away. Listen to this. This is what he says.
1: And Mouse.
2: Right? Whenever we figure out a way to make sure you can't hide all of your wealth or all of your income from being fairly taxed, very wealthy people will figure out some other place to hide it.
1: Yeah.
2: And then we'll have to develop a new policy to deal with that. But I guess my point is that's okay. Too often we have just hesitated to do anything, refused to do anything because it might be hard or because it might not last.
1: Yeah.
2: But if the idea that somebody will figure out a way around this law meant that you shouldn't have the law, that would be an argument against having any law.
1: Mm-hmm.
2: So it's messy. It's hard. But I am sure that if we had a more reasonable rate of taxation on capital gains, and on corporate income, and if we made it harder to pass along wealth without, especially inherited wealth, without paying any taxes on it,
1: wow,
2: or some of these other maneuvers like this borrowing thing you're talking about,
1: wow,
2: we would have a fairer country because we'd still have capitalism.
0: No, you wouldn't, because you are then stepping into communism. You are taking the wealth that was created by individuals in this country, and when they create wealth, remember, when a business owner creates wealth, how does he or she do that? It doesn't punish anybody else when they create wealth. It creates wealth upon wealth because they have to have people to create that wealth. So it gets spread around in the most literal ways because they have to hire people. And they have to buy products, which also hires people. And they have to have manufacturing, which also hires people. And on and on and on it goes. But for somebody like Buttigieg, he's out here just saying the stuff. He's never owned a business a day in his life. He has no idea what he's talking about, what it takes to run a business, nor does he care. He is talking to individuals in this country who have had their minds programmed that America is awful, a terrible place, that capitalism is just set against you. And listen, I'm going to go punish those who are successful. Well, what do you do when you punish something? What do you get when you punish something? You get less of it. So if you're going to be punishing success, what are you going to get less of? Let's go to line one in Texas. It's Ricky. It's Trey Ware on the Joe Pag Show. What's up, Ricky?
3: Hey, Trey. Thanks for having me on. I've been listening to you guys here in the past talk about J.D. Vance being able to step in and kick Thum out. I mean, if it's this crucial on the Save America Act, why have we not done that? Or why have they not done that?
0: Ricky, I wish I had an answer for you. It mystifies me, and the only thing I can figure is these Republican rhinos absolutely want to lose these midterms. They don't like being in charge. They would rather play from behind. That way they can, you know, complain about the Democrats being in charge and they can fundraise. I've said that for decades now. I really, truly believe that. And plus, number two, the bonus for them is they hate Donald Trump so much. I'm talking about the establishment rhino Republicans.
3: Yes.
0: That this is their way of getting back at him. 100%.
3: And I have called John Cornyn's office because he's in my district, and I'm glad he's gone. I never liked the man, but I called him up, and I asked him, why is he not voting for Todd Blanche to become Attorney General, but yet he voted for Merrick Garland? I said, this is why little Johnny doesn't have a job anymore.
0: Well, that's exactly right, Ricky. Thank you for the call. I got to jump and run, but you're absolutely right. Not only did he vote for Merrick Garland, who was the worst of the worst, but remember Eric Holder. He voted for Eric Holder as well. And Eric Holder did more damage to the structural integrity of the United States and who we are as a people than anybody else. When he went around in 2020 and got voting laws changed in a number of districts across this country, that's what happened to us, and Eric Holder did that. Eric Holder is one of the worst things that ever happened to this country, and John Cornyn voted for him. I'll tell you, when I gave up on John Cornyn was after the shooting at the Robb Elementary School in Uvalde, and Joe Biden called John Cornyn and asked John Cornyn to write gun legislation to restrict gun owners' rights. Innocent guys and ladies who own guns and use them to hunt or for personal protection every day. And the guy from Texas, the senator from Texas, is the one who wrote that restrictive legislation on an amendment that says shall not be infringed. I guess John Cornyn getting a little old and he can't see so well, so he can't read the Second Amendment. It's a good thing. He'll be headed back to Texas soon. 210-599-5555. Trey Ware on the Joe Pag Show.
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5: Hey, very cool. From one of my favorite places on planet Earth, it's Trey Ware for Joe Pags. It's a Joe Pags show. Joe is off this week. He'll be back on Monday, so don't worry. He's just taking a well-deserved vacation. He and Sam, Polo, I'm talking to Polo right now, as a matter of fact, but they're having a great time on a family vacation. Well-deserved. Joe works really, really hard. I've known the guy for 21 years, and he works super hard. He's built this great network that he has going on, and it's something super special that we all enjoy listening to him. I met him 21 years ago when he came to San Antonio. We were competitors, but always friends, and it's great to have him on the same team now, and I really appreciate the trust and confidence being able to do this show and to be with you guys all week this week. 210-599-5555. That's a special number that's only good this week because I'm at our flagship KTSA in San Antonio. When Joe's back, he'll go back to his regular number. So hit me up, and let's talk about all this stuff. What's not to like about all these commies? You know, what's not to like about it? They want to defund the police, the prisons, and take all the guys. Have you noticed what Mom Donnie's doing, by the way? Gary, I'm coming to your call. Hang on one second. What Mom Donnie's doing? They're no longer prisoners in prison. They're no longer criminals or bad guys. You know what they call them? People in custody. People in custody. You know how easy that's going to be to go from people in custody to people who aren't in custody anymore. So they want to close the prisons. They want to take your guns away. Second Amendment's got to go. They want to open the border. Oh, by the way, this is not me making this up. This is what they have said. It was great a couple of weeks ago when Shannon Bream had the DSA girl on, and she laid it all out. This is what we're going to do. Amnesty for all. All get your vote. You have to register to vote. You just show up, and you know, anybody who wants to. You could be from Australia. You want to vote in the American election? Well, come on in. They're going to abolish the Senate in SCOTUS, and they want to get rid of the Department of War. Oh, you bet. That sounds like great. Total chaos in the streets. That's where we're headed. Let's go to line one. And Gary from Florida. Trey Ware on the Joe Pags Show. What's on your mind, Gary?
6: Well, first of all, you got me laughing there with, you know, the people. They ought to call them people in transit. They're in transit. One place to another. But what I called in about was, all I hear from Adami and the DSA was that it's unfair for so many people to have homes and to these couples and these DSA people and a lot of their group to have to wait. You know, it's not fair they don't have a home by 40 and a lot of them have incomes. Well, the huge difference is that between their astronomical school loans, studying Chinese pottery, and different things of that nature in the $1,700 phones. And my wife's a real estate broker. A lot of couples have $800-$900 a month car payments, and they wonder why the ratios. There's not a chance in the world they're buying a home. They have good incomes. They may be good people, but so many people come through the funnel there that they can't buy anything.
5: That's exactly right. You know, and thank you for the call, Gary, all the way from Florida. I love Florida. I plan on getting out there next month or two, but that's exactly right. I mean, when I got started, I started in this business when I was a little past 10 years old. My dad had been in it forever, and I worked all kinds of hours at that age and all the way up through it. I got married at a young age. I was 19. My wife was 18 when we got married. We've been married for over 43 years, and we sacrificed. This is not me talking out of school, because many of you did the exact same thing. We had one car. I worked all kinds of hours. I worked 7 days a week. I did whatever I needed to do to bring home food. Then we had two kiddos who came along. We lived in a single wide trailer out in the middle of the sticks because it's all we could afford. And we continued to build and build and build and build together. We raised kids. We now have grandkids and the whole thing. And we're doing all right these days. But it took a lot of hard work and it took a lot of sacrifice. You know what I never said? I deserve that. I never said I deserve a big house. I never said I deserve two cars and a garage. I never said I deserve anything, because you know what? You don't deserve anything. You deserve life, liberty, pursuit of happiness. But there's nothing else that you deserve. And that's what we taught these people. Through the government school system, through movies, through music, and through the media, we have spent generations telling them, you deserve it. This should be yours. Just because you breathe air and you poop once a day, you should get this stuff. And that's where they are right now. They're demanding it. And they've got a group of people right now telling them, I'll get it for you. All you got to do is put me in power. And they know they're never going to be able to get it from them or for them. They know that. They know they're lying to them. And you know what? Some of the people that are going to vote for them know they're lying to them too. And they don't really care at this point. It's just somebody who's going to make them feel better, because you know what it's all about right now is how you feel. It's not about living in reality. And instead of somebody giving you something, you need to slap upside the head and say, get out there and work for it and make it happen. Elon Musk is the prime example of that. He came here with his mama from South Africa. That's right. He's an African-American. And he had nothing. And today, he is the world's richest man. Why? Did he screw up a bunch of people? No, he did not. Did he take advantage of a bunch of people? No. He built successful businesses and helped a lot of people along the way. That is the American dream right there. Instead of looking toward communism that will punish success and try to take it away from you, we ought to be looking at people like that and saying, do more of that. Do that. Well, I can't. I got all this college debt. Well, that's your fault. That's your fault. You put yourself in that situation. Work yourself out of that situation, and then go do what Elon did. Now, let's go to line one. Jim is up in Tennessee. It's Trey Ware on the Joe Pag Show. Jim, what's on your mind this afternoon?
7: Hey, how y'all doing today? My mind is, I'm like you. I think our Republicans would rather be in the back than driving anything. You know, we've got so many people that's been elected that is destroying our country. They're not building anything up. And Khrushchev told us that back in the 50s. Don't worry about Russia. You know, United States will do it itself from within. And that's exactly what we're doing. And I'm a veteran. I hate to see my country ending up the way that it is. And it's your country too. And these Republicans that we vote into office, they act like, you know, they should be there forever. You know, they don't, they act like it's supposed to be given to them when it's a representative should be earned.
5: Yeah. Yeah,
7: and
5: that's
7: our
5: right.
7: Republicans, and I'm sorry, go ahead.
5: No, I was just going to say, I believe in term limits for members of Congress, and I believe in term limits for their staff as well. They should have a short term limit if you're going to be in office, and you have to come back and live under the laws that you create. And for the staff, you get one 10-year stint. You don't get to go be a bureaucrat for 20, 25, 30 years and become ensconced in Washington, D.C. It destroys everybody's life. You can go work in the government for 10 years and then go find yourself something in the private sector.
7: That's the way it used to be. And then they're all talking about these government shutdowns. You know, before 1933, sometimes our government was only open 6 months out of a year. It only started going after that in 33. So we've, you know, we've elected the people to destroy us. And I hope America wakes up and smells it.
5: Thank you for your call, Joe. And unfortunately, you are absolutely correct. And I hope you mean you understand what I mean by that. You are correct, and it's just amazing. Hey, listen, I just want to get a couple of other things in here quickly before the break. Come back on the other side and take some more of your calls at 210-599-5555. Again, that's our special number this week from our flagship KTSA in San Antonio. When Joe is back next week, he'll be back to his regular number. But Ashley Garibay. She was the In-N-Out worker who was killed by the nut job gunman on Saturday. Such a sad story. She loved her job at In-N-Out. In-N-Out, by the way, is a wonderful company to work for. Lindsay Snyder is an outstanding person. She operates that company with Christian values. She believes in her employees and the customers. It's a great, great place. She was killed. Ashley Garibay was killed. She loved working there. It was her very first job, and she was so good at it that when In-N-Out was going to open up a new location, they asked her to go and set it up and get it going. She wanted to be a manager for In-N-Out, work her way up through the chain, and lost her life on Saturday when the guy did what he did. And their family really doesn't have the money to do a proper funeral and all that, as I understand it, so there is a fundraiser that's going on for her. I've got it on my X account, which is at Trey Ware Show on X, at Trey Ware Show. It's TreyWare. If you want to go over there, if you can help, you know, feel free. There's another guy that is in pretty bad shape, as I understand it, but getting better every day. He was shot in the leg. He's an off-duty police officer named Austin, and they're also doing a fundraiser for him because his medical bills are going to be extremely high. He was in the drive-thru with his girlfriend and a friend when the shooting began. He got out of the car. He did not pull his weapon. He approached, and it turned a corner, and there was the shooter right there. And the shooter, as I understand it, shot him in the leg, and he almost bled out right there at In-N-Out. He is in the hospital. Again, I put a link to his fundraiser on my X account at Trey Ware Show. And then there's Jordan Salinas. Jordan Salinas is the good guy with a gun that drew the attention of the shooter. And Jordan Salinas said all that bravado went away when the shooter started to receive fire as well as giving it. Listen to this.
8: On the right-hand side of that sign closest to the road, and that's where I saw the individual with his rifle pointed at the vehicles.
9: Authorities believe those heroic actions drove the shooter from the scene and likely saved lives.
8: He seemed unusually comfortable aiming that rifle at those cars, and then as soon as some rounds started coming at him, everything changed. Immediately, all that, you know, all that bravado he had immediately crumbled.
5: You know, I'm friends with Stephen Williford. He was the good guy with a gun in Sutherland Springs, Texas, a few years ago when we had the mass shooting at the church there. And Stephen says the same thing about that shooter. The shooter was so shocked that somebody actually was taking a shot at him that it got him off his mission. He got in his car, drove away from the church, and Stephen Williford saved lives by shooting that guy. Stephen Williford's a good guy with a gun. So is Jordan Salinas. Jordan Salinas happened to be at a mall in Boise, Idaho, a couple of years ago. There was a shooting at the mall, and a couple of people died, and that's when Jordan said, that's never going to happen again around me. He bought weapons, and then he trains, and he trains, and he drills, and he drills, and he trains, and he trains, and he saved a lot of lives on Saturday by being there at the right place at the right time, or wrong place at the right time, however you want to say it. But thank God for Jordan Salinas, and if Democrats win, they want to take away the guns from people like Jordan Salinas and leave all of us very, very vulnerable. I'll take a quick break. 210-599-5555. We'll come back and wrap it up. Trey Ware on the Joe Pag Show.

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0: Joe Pags all week this week. He'll be back on Monday. 210-599-5555 is our special number this week. And before I wrap things up here, I always, at the end of my shows, I like to say thanks to the people that make it happen. Because you hear me, and if you watch my videos on the Facebook page, you see me. But there's a whole lot of people that make this happen. Elaine Rodriguez, Don Cooper, Polo, of course, Sam, and Joe himself for putting all this together and allowing me to have the opportunity to come in here and be with you this week while Joe is out. So just thanks to all them for all their hard work to make this happen. People behind the scenes don't get enough credit for getting the content to you and getting the information out to you as well. So thanks to all of them. I've known Elaine forever and Don forever, and the same thing is true with Joe and the rest of the crew. So thanks to all of them, and I'm going to thank them every day at this time because they deserve it. So you hear a lot of us talk about the tranny stuff that's going on and the trans this and trans that, and I'm really kind of tired of all of it, to tell you the truth. My position on that is you can do anything you want to cosmetically to your body if you're an adult. Doesn't change your gender or your sex. It really doesn't. That's a chromosomal thing. Your XX or your XY, nothing's going to change that till the day you die. That's a scientific fact. We're going to follow the science. That's the way it is. But, you know, if you're an adult and you want to alter your body through surgery and wear the other gender's clothes, go right ahead. That's America. But when it comes to children, you keep your hands off the children. And quit programming children to believe that they're the opposite sex. Because there's two groups that actually believe that they can become the other gender. And that's people who have a problem between their ears. Or children who are programmed by the adults around them. So keep your hands off the children. If you're an adult and you want to do that, that's fine. So that's my position. Clearly, by and large, men are bigger, faster, stronger than women. It doesn't mean women are inferior. I never said that. I never believed that, because they're not. But generally speaking, physically, there is a major difference between men and women. And by the way, I celebrate that difference. I happen to kind of like that difference. So when it comes to things like basketball, when Sophie Cunningham, who I think is a treasure right now in America, when she says something like, no, boys should not be playing in girls' sports, I agree with her. And so do a lot of other people. I'm not the only one who agrees with her. But WNBA coach Cheryl Reeve does not agree with her, and WNBA coach Cheryl Reeve wore a shirt saying, look, trans kids belong. She wanted to make a public, you know, statement, a political statement, and she wore a shirt saying that. Okay, whatever. She's welcome to wear that shirt. She can I don't care what she wears, but I do care about hypocrisy. Here is Coach Reeve after she wore the shirt, trans kids belong. Listen to her.
1: We had more women coaching college basketball before Title IX, after Title IX, when it became more important and more investment that was code for.
2: And you got paid
1: lots of
2: more.
1: Job. Got paid more. Mm-hmm. It was a man's job. And so to this day, we still don't have more women coaching in college basketball than we do men.
0: Uh-huh.
1: So that same thing, apply that same thing when 2 years ago, you lost seven WNBA coaches. Uh-huh. Right? They got fired because all of a sudden, this money, you know, became what the WNBA blew up, valuations of franchises, right?
0: Uh-huh.
1: In comes the NBA folks again,
0: uh-huh,
1: who had cast us aside.
0: So what she's saying here is men started to come in to coach the WNBA, and that's not fair, and we need a rule to make sure that men do not coach in the WNBA, which she happens to be a coach of the WNBA. Wait a minute. Men can play in the WNBA, but they can't coach in the WNBA? What's up with that, Coach? Explain that one. She won't. But she should. Clay Travis offered $10 million to take last year's WNBA championship and play a high school boys team, and he would give $10 million if the WNBA team won, and they won't take him up on it. Why? Because they know the boys will win. He's willing to give up $10 million for it. They're not willing to put their money where their mouth is. Let's go to line one to finish it off. Walter in Oklahoma, Trey Ware on the Joe Pag Show. What's on your mind, Walter?
3: You were talking about the Republicans and about what was going down. And basically everything we know has already been explained. Karl Marx has written his playbook.
0: Yeah, sure.
3: And remember when they were burning down the statues, even
0: yeah, sure,
3: Abraham Lincoln and everything like that? that was getting rid of the history. It went down in the playbook.
0: That's right.
3: Black Lives Matter had on the internet what they planned to do. It's all there in black and white, and we always act surprised. It's just like somebody turned off the brain switch. And, you know, women on sports teams.
0: Yeah.
3: And in 1924, Josephine Baker met this man, this woman in the Olympics. She was a trans man.
0: Listen, Walter. Walter, I want you to finish your story, but I got to jump off here, man. Okay, I got a heartbreak coming at the top of the hour, but thank you. I'll be back here tomorrow afternoon on the Joe Pag Show, and I'd love to hear from you tomorrow as well. Thank you for spending the afternoon with me, Trey Ware, for Joe Pags. He'll be back on Monday on the Joe Pag Show.
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14: News this hour from Town Hall. I'm Keith Peters in Washington. Missouri's Secretary of State waits until the last day allowed by law to announce his decision on a referendum over redrawn U.S. House districts.
15: Missouri's top election official, Republican Denny Hoskins, has rejected a citizen's petition seeking a November referendum on a new congressional district map approved by Republicans.
16: Challenging a congressional map is unconstitutional under Missouri law.
15: Hoskins says the hundreds of thousands of petition signatures don't matter. The new map being used in the current primaries stretches a Kansas City House district held by Democrat Emanuel Cleaver into rural central Missouri in hopes of flipping the seat. A group backing the referendum effort says Hoskins is trying to silence the people's voice and they will contest the decision in court. I'm Jennifer King.
14: Representative Wesley Bell has won the Democratic primary in Missouri's 1st Congressional District against former Congresswoman Cori Bush. The rematch Tuesday offered a test of America's evolving viewpoints on Israel. Bell was backed by a group affiliated with the American-Israel Public Affairs Committee. The pro-Israeli group also financed his ouster of Bush in the 2024 primary after Bush criticized Israel's response to Hamas's initial attack. Michigan is offering the country its clearest gauge yet on the direction of the Democratic Party as primary voters in the battleground state choose between a left-wing standard bearer and an establishment candidate. Although there have been similar contests around the country, this one is holding extra weight because Michigan is a key state in presidential races. Abdul El Said, backed by Senator Bernie Sanders, is up against four-term Representative Haley Stevens, supported by Senate Democratic leader Chuck Schumer. Results so far show El Said in the lead over Stevens with a little over 20% of the vote counted. More at townhall.com.
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14: Lebanese and Israeli negotiators are talking again about a ceasefire agreement for Lebanon.
18: Lebanese and Israeli

0: negotiators are here inside the U.S. Embassy in Rome for the seventh round of negotiations on a ceasefire agreement for Lebanon. This was an agreement that was reached in June, but still has a long way to go. As part of the agreement, Israel would withdraw from land in southern Lebanon, the Lebanese military would take over, and would disarm Hezbollah. Hezbollah is the Iranian-backed militia that operates in southern Lebanon.
1: Correspondent Tricia Thomas reporting. Hundreds of people were evacuated after Guatemala's Fuego volcano erupted, sending ash, gas, and lava down its slopes. The volcano continues to pose a threat to nearby communities. News and analysis at townhall.com. From Washington, I'm Keith Peters.
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8: Hey, good evening, everybody. Busy night, lots to get to, and we'll get through all of it together. Thanks for joining us. As always, we know it's election night in some states, and we've got one eye on the results. Anything big breaks, any big news, we'll, of course, pass it along to you while we are on the air, and we can chew on all of the results in hour number three with open phones. But this first hour, we're going to talk about a cyber attack. The scope of the U.S. cyber attack on U.S. water systems has grown now to include at least 7 states and maybe far, far wider than officials and experts warned. And it is increasingly looking like Iran is the actor that has hacked into at least 7 of these states. To talk about it is somebody who knows quite a bit about this. She is the director of OTCERT. That's Operational Technology Cyber Emergency Readiness Team at Dragos. Dragos just happens to be one of the world's leading cybersecurity firms built specifically to protect physical infrastructure like power grids, water plants, and factories from foreign hackers. So Dawn Capelli is the perfect person to talk to about this. Dawn, welcome to America at Night.
9: Thank you very much.
8: What happened, and is it still going on?
9: Well, what happened is that these adversaries were able to compromise water utilities, as you said, in around 7 states. And basically, these adversaries, they were looking for low-hanging fruit. They found internet-exposed devices from within the operational environment, meaning in the water plants themselves. And

0: to have boil water advisories put out. But for the most part, there was no impact on the safety of the drinking water.
1: Is that because these water companies got to the problem before it became a problem, or just by dumb luck? How were we able to avert a more serious problem?
0: Well, fortunately, a lot of these water companies, they switch into manual modes for various reasons. You might have a natural disaster. You might have a water main break. And so they were able to switch into manual operations. But the problem is that we don't know that the state of water utilities is way behind the cybersecurity in other sectors. And so they don't have the visibility in their plants to actually know that someone is even in there. So at this point, they were able to detect it and to respond, but it's really important that we take this as a wake-up call and that water utilities start to put in place basic cyber hygiene and visibility in their networks.
1: We don't know which states were affected, but we do know Minnesota and Michigan appear to be caused the brunt of this. Why Minnesota and Michigan? Do we have any idea?
0: I do not have any idea, no. And we also don't know the full extent.
1: So is this still ongoing now? Are they still on manual, or are they switched back?
0: I think they're in the process of recovering. The thing is, they need to protect their devices, so they need to protect them so that they are not accessible from the internet. They need to put passwords on their devices, strong passwords, and they really need to put some monitoring in place in their network, because the problem is that right now the adversaries could already be in there, and utilities basically are blind. They don't know if someone is in their network or not. And that's speaking in general terms based on the general state of the water sector.
1: Don Capelli, I want to make sure I heard you correctly. Did you say that these cyber attacks, they got into some of these systems that weren't even password protected?
0: Yes, unfortunately, that is true. A lot of these water utilities, they're small, they're rural, they're municipal. They don't have the money, first of all, for a cybersecurity program, especially in their plants, in their industrial environments. And second of all, they don't have the expertise. I mean, literally, some of these utilities, they have one person that runs IT, they run the operations in the plant, and they cut the grass in the summer.
1: Wow. Because it wasn't the big, giant water systems. It was the rural, they went to find the weakest link, more or less, is what you're saying.
0: Exactly. And for the most part, that is those small water utilities. And, you know, they're doing the best they can, but they don't have the funding, they don't have the people. The good news is that Dragos offers free programs that they could be using, but they just don't know about them.
1: Hmm. We'll get to Dragos here in a second. Don, what do we know about the bad actors? Is it Iran? Do we know who it was?
0: We at Dragos do not do attribution, but I think the main point is this was low-hanging fruit. This did not take technical sophistication. In other cyber attacks, we see very sophisticated adversaries. In this case, it wasn't. So it may have been Iran, it may have been someone else, but the bottom line is that we've got to fix the problem.
1: Yeah, you're saying this is a wake-up call. This is the nightmare scenario. This is the science fiction novel that you read on the beach in the summer, that they go for the utilities. And this has long been a science fiction plot. But now you're saying this is a wake-up call. I'm shocked there hasn't been a wake-up call before, but you're saying, has this

0: rattled some cages?
1: I hope it's rattled some cages, to be honest. It is a wake-up call, and we need to act quickly. We need to help these water utilities. First of all, just with basic cyber hygiene, like you said, there were not even passwords on most of these programmable logic controllers. So we need basic cyber hygiene, but then we really need to help to take them to the next level and to get visibility and monitoring in their plants and to build a security program equivalent to what most organizations have in IT.
0: How does Dragos provide free security systems for these organizations?
1: So the mission of Dragos is safeguarding civilization, and we take that mission very seriously. And a few years ago, we recognized that if we mean that, then we have to help the small organizations that can't afford to buy our products and services. We can't just help the big companies that can afford to buy our stuff. And so we started, first of all, the community defense program. We realized these small utilities, water, electric, and natural gas, are critical to civilization. And so we offer our platform, which is the same platform that all of the largest utilities in the country and in the world use. We offer it to small utilities, water, electric, and natural gas, that have under $100 million in annual revenue in the U.S. and Canada, totally free. They can run that same platform totally free. And we meet with them once a month. We have a community where, you know, they're not in it alone. They're in it with their peers and with us.
0: Sounds fantastic, but how are you funded? How are you staying afloat if you're giving away all this service for free?
1: Well, the thing is, it's software. So we give it to them. They need to have the hardware to run it on. Although we have some means of helping them with that hardware issue. But basically, it's software. So we're giving them that software that other organizations pay for. So it's not really costing Dragos money to do that. But we also have another program called OT Cert. And OT Cert provides free resources for any organization with an industrial and operational technology environment with the resources they need to build a foundational OT cybersecurity program. So we give them demonstration videos, guides, a free tabletop exercise. And we meet with them once a month as well. So that's another free program that we have. And that program has about 3,500 members around the world.
0: Wow. Is this the worst internet hack or attack, if you will, on a U.S. utility system?
1: I don't know. It's hard to categorize it as the worst. I mean, we're seeing cyber attacks. We see ransomware attacks that are being carried out by cyber criminal groups. We see state actors. We see hacktivists. So I don't know if I would categorize this as the worst, but I guess what I would say is the threat environment, the cyber threat environment against industrial environments is the worst that we have seen. It's escalating, and we really need to take action. And that means everyone. You know, we've offered our community defense program to small utilities for a few years, but the thing is, they don't even know that they're a target. You know, if you're cutting the grass and you're taking care of IT and your plants, you're not a security person, so you're not really paying attention to this stuff. We need to reach out to them. If you're a manufacturing plant, You're probably out in a rural area. You're not in the middle of a city. So where do you get your water? Where do you get your power? I think it's up to all of us to start reaching out into the ecosystem and looking out for each other.
0: You know, the other thing, too, is this has now created a blueprint for all of those bad actors, right? Now they know that some or many or oftentimes these smaller utility companies and or infrastructures are not as secure as they should be. So now they can start looking there to cause as much trouble as possible.
1: Yes, that is true.
0: Yeah.
1: Another reason that we have to take action.
0: Yeah. Dracos, is there a website? How do they get a hold of you? Do they call you directly? How does somebody listening to this say, hey, we need your help? How do we get a hold of you?
1: They can just go to dracos.com, and they have an incident ongoing at the moment, we have a hotline they can call. If they want to sign up for the community defense program, they can just search on our website and register, and the same for OT Cert.
0: Don Capelli, who is the director of OT Cert and also part of Dragos, an interesting conversation. Don, thanks for explaining it to us. Have a good day and continued good luck, and thanks for doing what you do. Sounds like it's a valuable and needed service, so thank you for that.
1: Thank you for helping to spread the word. I appreciate that.
0: You got it. Don Capelli is with us, director of OCERT, Operational Technology Cyber Emergency Readiness Team at Dragos. Dragos is the world's leading cybersecurity firm built specifically to protect physical infrastructure, power plants, water plants, factories from foreign hackers, which this is exactly what it seems to be. It's not official that it's Iran, but it seems like all signs are pointing to it. I don't know whether it's a rogue actor inside Iran, state-sponsored or not, but clearly there were a number of water facilities that were hacked in 7-plus states, and there was some damage done. Luckily, nothing major. So we'll wait and see what happens here. America at Night, we're just getting started. Back in a moment.
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7: Hey, we are just getting started. In hour number two, boy, do we have a story for you. There is an author, James Scott, who has written a fantastic book looking back at the United States dropping of the atomic bomb, but not from the American point of view, from the Japanese point of view. Wait till you hear what was going on in Japan during the first bomb and then the second bomb. What happened? How close were we to that war not truly ending and Japan not surrendering? It is a fascinating look at the end of World War II and the end of the Pacific Theater. It's the book is called Empire of Ashes, Truman, Hirohito, and the Descent into Total War. That's coming up next hour. Right after the break here at the bottom of the hour, I know a lot of people are watching in horror as 50, 60,000 Moroccans have flooded into a small peninsula in Africa, which is a Spain country. And there is a migrant crisis, almost a humanitarian crisis going on right now. And there seems to be no end in sight. We found a writer who works in Budapest, Hungary, writes for the Free Press, and has a Substack who has been following this very closely. We wanted to find out what was going on. Why this was happening, what Spain's doing about it. Spain has now sent their army to this little peninsula in Africa to sort of get this under attack, but it is a humanitarian crisis, so we will talk about that coming up here in just a moment. We do have one eye on all of the elections around the country. If something breaks, we'll, of course, pass that on to you, but we are watching all of the networks on the monitors here in the studio. And, of course, if something breaks, something big news, we will pass it along to you. And so that's sort of where we are. That's the plan. Stay right there. Quick break, and we're going to come back and talk about this migrant crisis, which is turning into a humanitarian crisis. What happened? How did this happen? Why did it start? We'll talk to an author who's been paying close attention from the Free Press. That's all coming up next on America at Night.
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12: The pictures coming out of Northern Africa and Morocco are stunning. An exodus that began last week when 50 to 60,000 people, mostly men, have been trying to find their way into a small Spanish territory on the North African coast. By Saturday, many of the migrants have left, lacking food and water, and in fact, Spain sent their army to help out in this migrant crisis, or some are calling a humanitarian crisis. A person from the Free Press who has knows quite a bit about this and has been following this from the very beginning is Rod Dreher, a writer for the Free Press and a New York Times bestselling author. Rod, welcome to America at Night.
13: Thanks for having me on.
12: Do we know how this started? Why did this start? What happened?
13: Well, it's complicated. It has to do with both progressive politics within Spain itself and also Islamist politics within Morocco. The Spanish Prime Minister, Pedro Sanchez, earlier this year announced a blanket amnesty for 500,000 undocumented people living in Spain. They invited people to apply for naturalization. They got over 1 million applications. Plus, 3 weeks before the invasion of Ceuta, the Spanish exclave in North Africa, the Spanish Supreme Court ruled that the government could not send back to Morocco anybody they picked up trying to swim from Morocco to Ceuta. Well, that's on the Spanish side. On the Morocco side, Morocco is governed by a king who is Muslim, but he's not an Islamist. He doesn't want to see Islamic rule there. The Islamist parties there have been trying to undermine him, so they started a campaign on Facebook to encourage this mass insta migration to Ceuta to try to undermine the Moroccan government. So it's a lot of really complicated politics here, but it turned out to be a complete disaster for the people in Ceuta and also Melilla, a second Spanish exclave, because all these migrants came in, they rioted, they broke into stores and looted, they even broke into some people's houses.
12: Yeah, talk about Ceuta for a second, because it's a quirk in the geographic part of this country where it's in Africa, but it's part of Spain. Talk about that for a moment, because that's an important part of this story.
13: Yes, Ceuta has been under constant European ownership since the 15th century. I believe Portugal had it first and transferred it to Spain, but it has always been part of Spanish territory for the last 500, 600 years. And the Moroccans have been fine with that, more or less, except the Islamists in recent times. They say, no, no, no, this needs to be ours. But it has been Spanish territory for about two or three times as long as the United States has existed. So it's not like this is some sort of colony.
12: Has there been a free exchange between the border? How locked is the border between the Ceuta, this Spanish sort of enclave, and Morocco?
13: Yeah, well, the border is controlled. You can travel to and from, but you have to go through, like most borders are, where you have to show your passport and so forth. But they've had controlled visitation from both sides with no problems up until now.
12: Yeah, the pictures coming out are horrifying. I mean, people have died trying to leave Morocco to get to this Spanish inlet, have they not?
13: They have, but what's interesting about these pictures is you've noticed there have been very few women and children. They've mostly been young men. And this is the immigration story across Europe, the mass migration story. You see this in Great Britain when you see these dinghies washing up from France. These are almost always young men. And as critics will point out, these are military-age young men, not women and children.
12: And so what are they doing? Are they looking to infiltrate? Are they looking for a better life? Is life in Morocco so bad they can't get a job? Why are they risking life and limb?
13: Well, I think that it depends on the individual person, but it's certainly true that a lot of them are seeking better lives. I don't think life is so bad in Morocco, but if you make it to Europe, you are very well taken care of by the well-developed welfare states. This is all across Western Europe, and that is quite an incentive for people to migrate from territories and countries where they don't have a lot. But it's not like this is a matter of life and death, that they have to get out or they'll be killed or starved to death. This is a matter of seeking material opportunity.
12: Rod Dreher with us. He is a contributing writer for the Free Press, also the author of a Substack called Rod Dreher's Diary, and dives into many of these things. You are anchored, or I should say live in Budapest, Hungary, and have been following this story in Europe for years. And that is that it's not just this one migrant issue. There has been an immigration issue in Europe going back decades, and they have yet to sort of figure out how to handle this immigration situation when it comes to Europe. Am I correct?
13: Oh, yeah, that's absolutely right. Except I no longer live in Budapest. I recently came back to the U.S., but I was there for 4 years, and I tell you, it is really interesting to see the mass migration story from a European perspective as opposed to a U.S. perspective. Because in America, we only learn what our media tell us. But the story is far more complicated and dire from a European perspective. The general problem there is after the Second World War, European countries needed labor to help rebuild Europe, and so they started bringing in migrants. But it's also the case that a lot of the more progressive elements in European politics wanted to bring migrants in to celebrate diversity because they were so, they felt ashamed of themselves for World War II and for Hitler, and they wanted to do anything they could to not to repeat what happened with Hitler. So this has become the sort of topic that both the left wing and the right wing have collaborated over the past decades to see happen. But now you've got a situation where it is really out of control. It's causing so much social discord. The crime rates have exploded, especially after 2015 when thanks to the invitation of Angela Merkel, then the German chancellor, over 1 million migrants came in from the Middle East and Afghanistan. And consequently, you saw the rates of violent crime soar in the countries that accepted them in. These are people, many of whom have no language skills, have no way to get a job. So they end up on social services, and there they sit. Anybody who complains about it, instantly they're called, you must be a Nazi or you must be some sort of fascist. The problem is this can't go on forever, and I'm afraid that with so many of these governments and media and academia refusing to even admit there's a problem, they're going to seed a violent far-right reaction that they're not going to be able to control.
12: I want to get back to more about this European immigration situation, but I also want to find out what happened with this Spain and Morocco situation. Is it over? Have they gone back? Are they allowed to go to Spain? Where does this immigration crisis now go with these migrants from Morocco?
13: Well, as far as I can tell, and I'm relying on reporting, most of them have been sent back. But it's what's difficult about anytime this sort of thing happens is, according to European human rights law, people who make it onto European territory have to be processed through the courts. And the courts are overwhelmed. Anytime, say, in Italy, for example, there are several governments there have tried really hard to get control of the migration problem, but everything they pass gets shot down by the judiciary, which is strongly in the hands of progressives who welcome migration. So it's a problem that's not going to be solved anytime soon.
12: Rob, how much of Brexit had to do with the underlying crisis of immigration and or migrant workers coming into Great Britain?
13: Well, that's such a great question, because one of the main reasons for Brexit is a majority of British voters wanted out of the European Union to stop the flow of migrants into their country. So they got Brexit in 2016, and the migration went up even worse. Under Tory, that is to say conservative government, under Boris Johnson, who was prime minister in the early part of this decade, they had the biggest wave yet.

0: So Brexit not only didn't stop it, it made it worse. And a lot of Britons are wondering, how the hell did this happen?
1: I'll ask you, how the heck did that happen?
0: Well, it happened for the same reasons it's happening in most European countries. The legal systems are set up to favor migrants. And not only the legal systems, but what you might call the ruling class, meaning not only politicians and judges, but people in the media and academia. They all strongly favor migration, in large part, I believe, because they don't have to live with the downsides of it. They mostly live in rich areas which don't have a lot of crime. They're not losing their jobs to low-skill migrants, and so they don't see the problem. And it's causing a tremendous fracture in various European societies. In fact, there's an academic named David Betts at King's College London. He's in the war studies department. His academic specialty is civil war. And he has been warning for the last 2 years that Britain, France, and all of the countries of Western Europe are moving very, very close to civil war over this issue. And it wouldn't be one army against another. That's not what he's talking about. He's talking about something more like Northern Ireland during the Troubles or the Beirut Civil War, where it's kind of a war of all against all and people against the government.
1: Rob, you anticipated my next question, and that was not necessarily Northern Ireland, but Ireland in and of itself. Their economy is booming, and they're bringing in workers, foreign workers from all over the place because they need workers. But there is quite a bit of rub going on in Ireland, is there not?
0: Oh, yeah. It's going to get really bad there. I saw recently that there are, in some places in Ireland, militias forming, as formed in Northern Ireland between Catholics and Protestants. But this time, the militias are forming against migrants who are moving in by the hundreds into these small villages in the west of Ireland, which have no capacity to provide for them. And most of them are not getting jobs. They're going on welfare. And people are wondering, what's happening? Who's making this happen? Who's letting this happen? And it's tremendously destabilizing. And again, most Americans don't know about it because it's not widely reported in our media.
1: Well, we did hear today, though, that there was quite a bit of delays at airports in the European Union trying to show all sorts of documentation. Does today's story have anything to do with any of what we're talking about, trying to crack down, trying to figure out who's coming in and out of the country?
0: Yeah, I believe that after the Ceuta invasion, some European Union nations, Italy being one of them, shut down the Schengen zone involving Spain. Now, the Schengen zone is a zone within the European Union set up by treaty that allows for free passage between members of the Schengen zone. So when I lived in Hungary, it's part of the Schengen zone. I could travel to Austria, Germany, any other member of the Schengen zone without even having to show a passport. But the Italians and a few other countries got so worried about what was happening in Ceuta that they shut off people coming from Spain into their countries until they saw the Spanish government getting control of the situation.
1: And so the European Union said things will get back to normal once they iron out some of the kinks. But interesting that this is a direct correlation to what we're watching in Morocco and in Spain.
0: Oh, yeah, yeah. It's absolutely a festering crisis. And I'll tell you, this past summer, there was a film that came out called Citizen Vigilante. It's a pretty awful film. It's an underground film made by a German who features as the prime character an American who goes to Europe and starts murdering migrants who commit crimes, but also judges and families of migrants that commit crime. And the character says to the camera, I'm teaching you how to do this so you can do it on your own. Now, this is exactly the sort of thing that Professor David Betts is warning about, that if the governments don't get control of the situation in a serious way, then we're going to start seeing these acts of vigilante terrorism.
1: Where are the migrants coming from? I mean, obviously the Middle Eastern countries, but specifically, are they running from where?
0: A lot of them are coming up from Africa now, from sub-Saharan Africa, which is the only part of the world that is above replacement rate. Sub-Saharan Africa

0: is poor, it's often violent, and these are men, mostly men, because they're the only ones who have the strength to make that journey. They're seeking a better life, and they're coming in illegally. And this is going to be a problem that's going to increase as the European native population declines. It's declining severely in this century. Meanwhile, sub-Saharan Africa is going to grow. So there is no easy or imminent solution to this problem. When I was in England last, though, I was starting to hear people, respectable people, say, well, we're just going to have to start shooting the boats before they land at Dover. Now, that's pretty radical, but that's how extreme things have gotten, and the political system just has not been able to deal with it.
1: Well, that's interesting. Rob Deer is with us. He's a contributing writer for the Free Press, has written quite a bit about this. It's worth your while to go to the Free Press. Rob Dreher is our guest, also the author of a Substack called Rod Dreher's Diary. Rob, thank you for an interesting hour. Thank you for the insight. Glad to have you back on this side of the pond. Keep your phone on. We reserve the right to call you back whenever we need you.
0: Great. Thanks so much.
1: You got it. Rob Dreher is with us, who is a writer for the Free Press. And I hope you're checking out the Free Press, because it is a very, very interesting website. All sorts of opinions from all across the spectrum, voices you don't normally get to hear about. America at Night, back in a moment.
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8: Coming to you from the heart of the nation, this is America at Night with McGraw-Millhaven.
9: All right, it's election night, primary night in some states. In Missouri, there's a couple of local issues, but the big one is in Michigan, where the Democratic primary is getting all of the attention. The polls are closed in Michigan, and the latest numbers, with 23% of the polls reporting, of the precincts are reporting, it is too close to call, but the progressive, Abdul El Said, has a 51-45 lead over Haley Stevens. The vote count is 177,000 to 155,000. So what is that? That would be 27,000 votes with 24% of the vote in. Abdul El Said is the progressive, and Stevens is more of the, party candidate, the more traditional Democrat, if you will. And so that is where we are right now. Still too close to call. 51 for El Said and 45% for Stevens. We'll keep an eye on that all evening long. Stay right there. Do we have a treat for you? We're going back all the way to 1945, August of 1945, when the United States decided to drop not one but two atomic bombs on Japan to end World War II. We know a lot about what happened on the American side, but what happened on the Japanese side? There is an author who's written a new book, and it is a fascinating look at how the Pacific Theater ended, and how it ended, and how close it was to not ending at all. Stay right there. Great conversation with author James Scott coming up here after top of the hour. Our executive director is Alex Hinton. Our engineer tonight is Richard Good. I'm McGraw-Millhaven, and this is America at Night on Westwood One.
10: 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Well, what's not cute is that half of all litters are accidents. 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
13: News this hour from Town Hall. I'm Jason Walker. Another Tuesday of primaries. Voters have gone to the polls in Michigan, Kansas, Virginia, Missouri, and Washington State. Senate Judiciary Committee has voted 12-10 to advance the nomination of Acting Attorney General Todd Blanche to the full Senate for final confirmation.
14: The nomination will be favorably reported. The meeting's adjourned.
15: Senate Judiciary Committee Chairman Chuck Grassley of Iowa announcing results of the vote to advance the nomination to the full Senate. Tuesday's vote followed a deal struck late Sunday between Blanche and two Republican senators who threatened to block his confirmation until Blanche formally rescinded a $1.8 billion fund meant to compensate some who felt they were unfairly targeted by the Justice Department. Bernie Bennett in Washington.
13: Drone attacks between Ukraine and Russia claiming yet more civilian lives.
16: Russia and Ukraine are trading accusations that drone attacks are causing civilian deaths in eerie footage reposted by Ukraine's president. A vegetable vendor in Kherson is seen running around his minivan set up as a produce stand trying to escape what Zelensky says is a Russian drone. The man known as Yuri suffered wounds to his back, legs, and arms. In an interview with the regional military administration, he says it was a terrifying ordeal. Meanwhile, Russian officials say a drone strike at a crowded Black Sea beach killed seven people on Monday, while five were killed Tuesday in the Moscow region. Neighboring countries are expressing concern that escalating attacks endanger shipping and could put food supply chains at risk. I'm Jennifer King.
13: Authorities have arrested a man who was walking the grounds and appeared to be monitoring security planning at President Trump's golf course in California 2 days ahead of the presidential visit. Officials say the man was taking photos, also videos, and had a 16-round magazine with ammo in his pocket. A loaded pistol was found in his car. More on these stories, Town Hall.
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13: Despite soaring prices for new vehicles, business has been booming for one automaker.
19: Toyota's profits almost doubled in its fiscal first quarter. Solid demand in the U.S. and India, combined with a favorable exchange rate, boosting the bottom line. The automaker, whose line includes the Prius Hybrid and Lexus Luxury models, reports a $9.4 billion net profit April through June, up substantially from the same quarter a year ago. Quarterly sales rose 10% on year to $85 billion. Rich Thomason reporting.
13: Guatemalan authorities remain on alert at this hour and have evacuated residents from 8 villages. That follows the eruption of the Fuego volcano, one of Central America's most

0: volcanoes. Country's Disaster Management Agency says nearly 700 people evacuated. Breaking news and analysis, townhall.com.
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6: Keeping one eye on Michigan, not much has changed since the last time we checked in. Abdullah El Sayed up 51-45 over Haley Stevens. The vote count is about 22,000 ahead with about 26% in. So we'll see if the progressive wins Michigan or the more establishment candidate wins. We'll keep an eye on that. Here's a little interesting note. Governor Katie Hobbs of Arizona is now rumored to be picking a moderate Republican as her running mate for lieutenant governor. She, if you remember, she beat, I believe, Carrie Lake in the closest of closest margins, if memory serves me right, 4 years ago. Now she's running for re-election, and she has tapped, or soon to tap, so the rumors are, former mayor of Mesa, Arizona, John Giles, who will serve as her lieutenant governor if she wins in November. And he is a Republican, and they're going up against Andy Biggs. Andy Biggs is a member of the Conservative House Freedom Caucus, one of Trump's biggest supporters. And so interesting how Arizona, on-again, off-again state, turning more purple by the day. Used to be ruby red, but they've always had an independent streak coming out of Arizona. But Katie Hobbs, the Democratic governor who won by a thread, seems to be appointing, or at least announcing that her lieutenant governor will be a Republican if she wins. That's kind of interesting. Hey, stay right there. When we come back, we're going to check in. This is looking forward to this for a while now, ever since we booked it. James Scott is the author of a book called Empire of Ashes. And it is the story of the United States dropping the two nuclear bombs in August of 1945, right, coming up on the anniversary of all of this. And we know about the American perspective, but what about the Japanese perspective? James Scott did the research to do quite a bit of research to find out. And still very many people alive from those tragic days who survived the nuclear blast and tell the tale. We'll do all of that coming up next on America at Night.

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1: It was August 6, 1945, when the world changed forever once again, and that's when the United States dropped a bomb on Japan to end World War II. And since then, there have been books, discussions, conversations about what happened, how it happened, why it happened, should it have happened. And there's a new book out to talk all about it. And a new conversation is about

0: to start again. The book is called Empire of Ashes, Truman, Hirohito, and the Descent into Total War. James Scott, Pulitzer Prize winning finalist, best-selling author. James, welcome to America at Night. Thanks for joining us.
1: Thank you so much for having me on. Pleasure to be with you.
0: Talk about the reason why. What was the energy behind this book? Why did you want to research this story?
1: Well, you know, it actually grew out of my previous book. I had done a previous book looking at the March 9th, 1945 fire raid against Tokyo, which a lot of people don't really even remember, but it was one of the most destructive conventional raids in World War II. In fact, using firebombs, we ultimately burned about 16 square miles out of Tokyo and killed over 100,000 people. And during the course of researching that, I spent some time in Hiroshima. I met with some survivors. I gathered their accounts, went to the archives there, pulled out a lot of stuff, and I layered that into my previous book. And my editor in the editing process said, you know, James, this book is not about Hiroshima and Nagasaki. It's about Tokyo. That's a separate book. And so, and he was right. And as soon as I finished that up, I said, you know, well, I have gathered this material. I am fascinated with this. This is sort of an extension of the fire raids as we sort of continue down this slippery path into sort of total war. And, of course, the atomic bombs are the zenith of total war. And so it really just, you know, went back to Japan. I interviewed more people, dug out more accounts, and really then pulled the lens back and started looking at the, you know, the creation of the Manhattan Project, the politics of war termination and the decision-making to use these weapons, what was going on with Hirohito and his war council, and really just kind of dug in deeper. So in a lot of ways, it's kind of a continued path down the same research that I've been doing for about a decade now.
0: Let's talk about Hirohito, because we don't know a lot about what happened from the Japanese side, and we know the phrase unconditional surrender, right? That was the argument in Nazi Germany, and that was the decision in Japan, and so we know some about what Truman was thinking. But Hirohito, how close were they? Did they understand what was about to hit them? Take me into their minds.
1: Yeah, exactly. And that's the thing is Japan at this point was really sort of divided. And you had Hirohito and a handful of other senior leaders that recognized when the fire raids had really sort of ramped up that Japan was really running out of options. But you also had on the military side of things, you had senior military leaders who said, you know what, we still have 5 million troops under arms, and this is a sizable force. And they wanted to continue the fight. And what they had hoped is that when the Americans eventually landed on the beaches of Japan, that they could use these 5 million troops along with civilians that they were recruiting in, everybody from grade school students up to grandparents to help fight, to really just skewer the Americans. And the hope was that if it was a bloody enough fight for the Americans, that we would give up on the concept of unconditional surrender, and we would grant them terms. And what the military wanted is they wanted to preserve the monarchy. They didn't want an American occupation. They didn't want Allied forces trying their troops for war crimes. And so they really felt that if they just held out and bloodied the Americans enough, they could get what they wanted at the bargaining table. And so that's kind of the state of what's going on there. You've got Hirohito and a handful of people recognizing that the war is really over, and on the flip side of that, you've got the military leaders who are desperate to just continue this fight into national suicide if need be.
0: How much back-channel talk was there between the U.S. and Japan in all of this?
1: None whatsoever. And, in fact, what actually is going on is Japan is actually trying to sort of back-channel communication through the Soviet Union. But the Soviet Union didn't want to have anything to do with it at this point, in fact. And so they're basically trying to send this peace envoy over to meet with Stalin, and Stalin essentially refuses them. And at that point, actually, too, you know, the Americans were pressuring Russia to come into the war in order to help tie down Japanese forces on mainland Asia so that they couldn't be used to reinforce the islands that America was about to invade. And so Stalin's kind of stonewalling him at that point. And, of course, the Americans are reading the Japanese communications through intercepted signals intelligence. So we knew exactly what the Japanese were doing. But as far as any kind of dialogue between the U.S. and the Japanese, there was none until we gave them the what was called the Potsdam Declaration, which was sort of the final surrender document right before we dropped the atomic bomb on them.
0: You know, it's interesting because all the things Japan was afraid of, it turned out we didn't want any of those things. We didn't want to occupy them. We didn't want to try them with war crimes. We actually helped them rebuild their country. You would think if that conversation was able to be had and to be able to be trusted, a lot of this could have been avoided.
1: Yeah, I mean, we did have a 7-year occupation, and we did ultimately put a lot of their people on trial for war crimes. And we did, but in the end, we did allow the monarchy to stay. However, we sort of reduced the power of the monarchy in the eyes of the Japanese. But a lot of it was sort of the bluster. The Imperial Army did go away, and I think they realized that, you know, they were going to lose out on being able to have this sort of illustrious army that they had had. You know, Japan today only has a defense force. It doesn't have the once grand army that they did. So, but as far as the occupation is, they sort of pitched it that this was going to be this brutal occupation. The Americans were going to be awful with the civilians and things like that. None of that came to fruition. In fact, you talk to Japanese who survived that time period, you look at their accounts, and, you know, they were introduced to things like canned cheese and chocolate. And, I mean, they talk about the occupation finally ending their hunger and the great things that America brought as part of that occupation to sort of end the terrible time that the war had brought to the average Japanese civilian.
0: James Scott, our guest, his book is Empire of Ashes, Truman, Hirohito, and the Descent into Total War. The book is Random House, and it comes out next week, and we thank him for making an early stop on a tour that's a book that's going to get a lot of attention. What's it like to talk to a survivor of a nuclear bomb?
1: It's fascinating, and we've been really lucky, you know, that a lot of the survivors that are around today, they were children during that time period. And I'll tell you, the Japanese have been so gracious to me over the years of doing my research. I've sat in their homes. I had a survivor of the atomic bomb give me a personal tour of the museum there. The Japanese have always been very, very gracious about this. I think they appreciate that the Americans are trying to tell their side of the story and tell what it was like for the civilians. So I've been very fortunate to have tremendous cooperation in Japan. It's a place I enjoy going. I take tourists over there. I lead tours to the National World War II Museum. And we actually go and we take guests and we meet with survivors. And so I find it to be a very, very powerful experience. And of course, there's nothing more powerful than walking through Hiroshima and Nagasaki, going to visit the Ground Zero markers, seeing the handful of buildings that are still there, and then and sort of imagine what it was like a little over 8 decades ago. So.
0: What still exists? Are there any remnants of it? Are there any? What do you see?
1: Yeah, so in both cities, there are probably about a half dozen or more structures that still exist. Of course, in Hiroshima, there's the very famous prefectural hall, which is known as the Genbaku Dome, the Atomic Dome. Of course, it still exists. There are a handful of schools that still exist. These were concrete buildings that were built in the 1930s and early 1940s. Banks, things like that. In Nagasaki, they've got the remnants of Urikami Cathedral, which was sort of its big equivalent. It was the largest cathedral in Japan at the time. It sat just, you know, a few hundred meters away from Ground Zero. So there are a number of these kinds of buildings to go and visit, and both cities also have just world-class museums with artifacts and survivor accounts and things like that as well. So I highly encourage anybody, if you're on a tour to Japan, go and visit these cities.
0: When you go to Berlin, you can still see some of the gun marks and the shrapnel marks in the buildings. Are there any marks like that in these buildings?
1: Yeah, there are, actually. I mean, one of the most haunting things is they actually, on a wall inside one of these schools, there was an old chalkboard where people, after the account, this is in Hiroshima, had literally gone in there and written messages to other survivors saying, you know, hey, I'm alive, I'm going to be here if you find this. And they, a number of years ago during the restoration, they found that chalkboard under the wall, and so they preserved that. So there are a lot of these kind of really haunting artifacts. In fact, if you go both inside the Nagasaki Museum and the Hiroshima Museum, there are the what are called the atomic shadows, sort of the outlines of objects that were vaporized. And Hiroshima has the outline of a person who'd been sitting on the steps of a bank. It's just a shadow of a person there. And you can actually go and you can see that inside the museum there.
0: There are obviously clearly emotional scars to these survivors. Are there the physical scars as well in some instances?
1: Absolutely, you know, and a lot of there were the atomic bombs left what were called keloids, which are these huge scars, like big, thick scar tissue on people. A number of people battled radiation sickness, which ultimately resulted in cancer and things like that. So there are, you know, there some of the survivors do in fact have those kinds of scars. Most of the ones that I interviewed don't have that, although a couple of them mentioned having fought cancer over the years.
0: Mm. James Scott, our guest. The book is Empire of Ashes. Let's go back to that Potsdam Declaration you said. When Because that's a famous scene where Trump tells Stalin, we have this thing, we're calling it a bomb, and we don't exactly know what it does. And then he gives the okay to drop it, and a few days later it's dropped. They warn Japan, but does Japan really understand what's about to hit them? And was there a sense like, we think the U.S. is bluffing? Take me through those couple of days.
1: Yeah, so, you know, that's the thing is, people always forget, you know, the atomic bomb was really, its value was not so much in its destruction. Of course, it was a very destructive weapon, but it really it was its value was in its ability to profoundly shock the Japanese. And you have to remember, after you've burned 64 of their cities, literally 170 square miles of Japanese cities have been incinerated at this point. You know, one atomic bomb on a destruction level is not as big as, as it might seem after that. And so the value of the bomb, therefore, was its ability to just stun the Japanese and sort of wake them up to this new reality that America had this new weapon. So they were very cagey about how much they wanted to let out about the weapon until it was actually used. And so when they did the Potsdam Declaration, they never said, by the way, we have an atomic bomb. But they did say, if you don't agree to this, you will face, quote, utter destruction. And, of course, those two words were really the buzzword for the type of destruction that would be visited upon Japan. The Japanese did not know at that time that the Americans had an atomic bomb. But it's important to know that atomic energy was a huge issue in the 1930s and 1940s. It was the equivalent of AI in that generation. I mean, the first atom had been split in the late 1930s. Both Germany and Japan had attempted to build atomic weapons. There were hundreds of articles in scientific journals about it and academic journals about it. So, I mean, everybody was kind of scrambling to figure out this new awesome power at the heart of an atom. And so it wasn't this thing that was sort of pulled out of thin air. I mean, the Japanese very, very much understood as soon as it went off what exactly it was.
0: James Scott is our guest. The book is Empire of Ashes. They needed not one, but two bombs. To understand, take me through the days between Hiroshima and Nagasaki from Japan's point of view.
1: And you bring up a really good point. I think that is one of the least appreciated things about the atomic attacks was the fact that the bombs were used so close together and why that was so pivotal. Everybody focuses on Hiroshima because it's the first use of a combat nuclear weapon, but it's actually Nagasaki that is the most important of the two, and I'll tell you why. The America only had two of these bombs, okay? And the third one would be ready in late August, but we would only end up, even after that, if we were lucky, have just a handful of them by the end of 1945. So we really had no arsenal of these. But the Japanese did not know that. And so after the first bomb was dropped, some of the military leaders there who understood, you know, the great resources involved in creating an atomic bomb doubted that America had more than one of these. And so their argument was, look, the regime is intact. The Americans have now dropped this thing. There's no way they have more than one of these. So therefore, we should continue fighting and prolong the war. But back over in the United States, in Washington and out on Tinian, military leaders, particularly Leslie Groves and Curtis May, were adamant that the United States had to drop the second bomb as quickly as possible. And that second bomb was originally not scheduled to be dropped for about a week later, until August 11th. But they moved heaven and earth to get that second bomb on Japan. It goes off, of course, 75 hours later. And the fact that the United States did that, the back-to-back bombing, was so important because it immediately sent a message to the Japanese leaders that the Americans can drop these things one right after the other, then they must have an arsenal. They may have 20 of them, or they may have 200 of them, but regardless, they have enough of them that we now know that the war has to end. Because the Americans may now never invade. They may just sit offshore and drop bomb after bomb after bomb until there's nothing left. So it really, in a lot of ways, was a psychological weapon in the role it played there with the Japanese in convincing them that the war was really over and that they had to end it.
0: The book is Empire of Ashes, Truman, Hirohito, and the Descent into Total War. Empire of Ashes, James Scott. Hold that thought. Lots more to get to. Brand new book, America at Night. Back in a moment.
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14: August 6th of 1945, that's when the United States entered the world into the atomic age, when they dropped the bombs on Hiroshima and then Nagasaki. There's a new book to discuss it all, Empire of Ashes, Truman, Hirohito, and the Descent into Total War. James Scott, our guest. James, wasn't there Wasn't there a coup?

0: attempt in Japan at some point right around this time?
1: Absolutely, and that's a really important point as well, because, you know, even after the atomic bombs dropped on Nagasaki, you know, Hirohito really realizes that the war is over, and so he essentially inserts himself in the political process. He's got what's called the Big Six, which is his war cabinet. Three on one side who want to keep fighting, three on the other who want to go ahead and accept the Potsdam Declaration and surrender. Hirohito then intervenes to cast a tie-breaking vote and push Japan to surrender. And, of course, even at that moment, this early in the morning of August 10th, until Japan actually, you know, surrenders on August 15th, is a very precarious time in Japan. And what you've got is you have fanatical junior officers who are always a threat in Japanese military, because they tend to be the ones that are sort of, there's a coup in the 1930s by junior officers, for example, failed coup, I'll note, you know, but they're the ones that sort of have the energy and are going to rise up, and that's exactly what happens in the end. They attempt to take over the Imperial Palace, they kill the head of the Imperial Guard, they try to capture Hirohito, try to capture the recording of his surrender speech that's going to be broadcast the next day. And of course, so what it really shows is that, you know, even in the end, even after two atomic bombs and everything that's gone on, Japan's decision to surrender was still so tenuous all the way up until the last moment. I think that's something that we don't appreciate today, is that this thing really could have gone in any number of directions. That it was really, in a lot of ways, the world was on a knife's edge, waiting for Hirohito to make that public speech on August 15th, bringing an end to the war.
0: You know, that's the nightmare scenario, is dropping the two bombs. But the bigger nightmare scenario is dropping the two bombs and Japan doesn't surrender. What happens then?
1: Exactly. I mean, America, Truman has already greenlit an invasion that's going to start in November. And the projections for that invasion were horrific. I mean, America was expected to lose between 1.7 and 4 million casualties. The Japanese were going to have between 5 and 10 million casualties. I mean, Japan's whole battlefield tactics in the last year of the war had changed in order to sort of seek maximum attrition from the American forces. You saw that on places like Iwo Jima, you know, an 8-square-mile island where 50,000 casualties occurred over the span of 32 days. I mean, it's America had 27,000 casualties, 7,000 killed, 20,000 wounded, literally to take over an island that you can walk from one side to the next in about an hour and a half. And so, of course, what that foreshadowed the horror of what an invasion of the Japanese home islands would have been like.
0: And let me make sure I understood that. Ultimately, it was a 4-3 decision, and Hirohito had the deciding vote to surrender?
1: Correct, yeah. It was a 3-3. He cast that tie-breaking vote.
0: Wow.
1: And said, you know, it is time for us to bear the unbearable, is what he said.
0: James Scott, our guest, The Empire of Ashes is the book. You know, it's the ultimate irony. The Americans drop an atomic bomb and kill 100,000 civilians to save millions of lives. They saved the continent of Europe, but in doing so had to drop bombs on civilians, right? It's the ultimate irony when it's all said and done.
1: Yeah, and I think what Truman, I kind of compare it to sort of like tearing off a Band-Aid. And I think that's how Truman looked at it, which is, you know, look, if you just rip off a Band-Aid, it hurts really bad, you know, at first, but the pain subsides very quickly. Whereas if you slowly pull it off, it just hurts and hurts and hurts. And I think he looked at ending the war that way. Like, you've got to just yank it off. It's going to hurt. It's going to be awful. But then it's over. And you have to remember that it's not just the Americans and the Japanese that were going to suffer in the huge invasion that was going to go on for months and months and months. At that time, anywhere between 250 to 500,000 people were dying every month across Asia. 20 million Chinese died in World War II. You had famines going on, disease. All of these are the byproducts of this war that just has to end. So every month the war goes on, hundreds of thousands of people across Asia are dying. And so there's a real need to bring this catastrophe to an end as quickly as possible.
0: Hmm. Talk about Russia for a second. You brought it up in the first segment. There was always a history professor I had along the way that would always throw out, the United States didn't want Russia to get involved because they would have to then share the spoils with Russia. And so that was one of the reasons Truman ultimately had to drop the bomb as well.
1: Yeah, and that's just not accurate. I mean, in fact, the Americans very much wanted Russia in the war. In fact, Truman goes to Potsdam, which is for that conference between Stalin and Churchill in late July 1945, and he writes that his number one goal was to get the Russians into the war. And he needed the Russians into the war because Japan still had, you know, almost a million troops in mainland Asia, and he needed the Russians to tie down those troops so that they could not divert them over to battle the Americans for the invasion of the homeland. Now, after the atomic bomb is successful, Truman realizes, hey, we've got this other option to drop the bomb. You know, maybe we don't need the Russians in the war. But at that point, he's already asked them to come into the war. Stalin's already agreed to come into the war. George Marshall tells him, hey, whether you want them to come in or not, they're going to come in now. And so really, this is sort of that die is cast. But the idea that the U.S. didn't want them in is sort of just, it's not accurate. I mean, we wanted them in all the way up until the very end of the war.
0: Because there's that scene, right, where Truman tells Stalin at Potsdam, oh, by the way, we have the bomb, right? I mean, that's when he drops it on him.
1: Correct. And he doesn't use the fact that we have an atomic bomb. He says, we have a new weapon. But Stalin, of course, already knows. He's got spies implanted in the Manhattan Project, so he's aware of what the Americans have at that point. Now, I will say Truman does, over the course of the summer of 1945, gain a much greater appreciation for how nefarious Russian occupation really is, and he gets that from Churchill. I mean, Churchill's really crying that the Iron Curtain's coming down across Europe, the Russians are meddling in Poland's governance. They're doing the same thing elsewhere, and Truman is adamant in the end that he doesn't want the Russians involved in the occupation of Japan. But that's a really kind of a minor thing that comes up at the very, very end of the war, and not something that drives his policy-making decision leading up to the use of the bombs.
0: Does Stalin know through his own spies that we've developed a new weapon or a nuclear bomb?
1: Yeah, he knew. In fact, he knew. I mean, he had a spy implanted in at Los Alamos, so he was very much aware that we were doing it. And again, you know, everybody was kind of was looking to develop atomic weapons at that point, so it wasn't new. But he understood how far along we were. And so when Truman tells him, hey, we've got this new weapon, he knows immediately exactly what kind of weapon that is.
0: Hmm. James Scott, our guest, the book is Empire of Ashes. I want to talk about more of the Manhattan Project in a minute, but one more question about Japan, because you spent so much time there and researched this book over there. And that is, any lingering anger, any hard to let it go after all these years when it comes to Japan and America?
1: You know, I'm sure there is, and I'm sure with people who survived it, but as an interviewer and as a historian and as an American, people were always so gracious with me. And I will tell you, I interview people who they were orphaned as a result of the American fire raids and attacks. And so, you know, even with me having lost their parents and siblings, they were nothing but gracious. But that doesn't mean, I'm sure, somewhere deep in their hearts, they're not still upset because their lives took on a completely different, you know, reality as a result of World War II.
0: Yeah. How much of the home front knew about this, and how much of inside the highest meetings and the highest offices was there voices telling Truman and others, we just can't do this?
1: There was none of that. And I'll tell you, it's important to remember, this is where the firebombing plays such a big role, because America begins this firebombing campaign against Japan in March of 1945. And there was real concern that once we start burning down their cities, that the American public might push back against that, that lawmakers might go on the Capitol Hill, you know, and speak out against it or radio broadcast. And so the Pentagon was monitoring all of that in March of 1945. And what really surprised them is that there was no pushback whatsoever to the fire raids. I mean, we burned 16 square miles of Tokyo in a single night. And after that, Time magazine wrote in one of their headlines, said, you know, properly kindled, Japanese cities will burn like the autumn leaves. And so what you find is that the American public at this point was just worn out of the war. They're ready for it to be over. Germany was about to collapse. It ultimately does collapse in May of 1945. People are ready to just, they're tired of sending their sons and husbands off to fight. They're ready for it all to be over. And anything that's going to hurry up and end that war, they're going to get on board with. In fact, after the atomic bomb was dropped, one opinion poll found 85% of the American public supported it. The Boston Globe had a columnist who literally wrote, he said, two bombs for $2 billion, that's a bargain. So what you find is that the American public at the end of the war was wholeheartedly on board with this.
0: Yeah, and obviously, right, it was a war-torn country. As you said, they were tired of hearing

0: hearing about their sons and neighbors and the death and the toll and the butchery of it all. They just wanted it to end.
1: Exactly.
0: Yeah.
1: Exactly how it was.
0: What happens to Hirohito?
1: So anyway, you know, but the big question is what's going to happen? And that's kind of one of the things about Hirohito is that even, you know, he initially, after Japan indicates it's going to surrender to the U.S., you know, that Japan says, well, hey, we want to be able to keep the monarchy or whatnot. And Truman realizes that, you know, he doesn't want to have to deal with this right now. And so what he very wisely does is he sends a message back to the Japanese and he says, you know what, we're not going to make a decision right now on the fate of the emperor. We're going to kick that can down the road and we're going to let Douglas MacArthur, who's going to be the Supreme Allied Commander during the occupation, we'll let him decide what to do with the emperor. And even with that realization, Hirohito insists on Japan surrendering. And it's a pretty brave move on his part because there's no guarantee at the time he surrenders that Douglas MacArthur isn't going to come in and say, you know what, Hirohito, you too are going to hang like all the other war criminals. But Hirohito recognizes that the war needs to end. But what ultimately happens is the Americans ultimately spare Hirohito because they're afraid that with 5 million troops, that Japan could end up falling into a big guerrilla war, and that Hirohito really is a powerful force in Japanese society, and that he could be used by the Americans to help pacify the former soldiers, and also to help unite the public around the idea of surrender. So he's more valuable to the Americans alive than he is dead, and so he's ultimately spared.
0: You could make the argument that it was more important to win the peace than it was to win the war.
1: Exactly, and that's a big thing that people don't realize. I mean, the whole decision-making on where these bombs were going to be dropped had everything to do in part with the post-war era. I mean, Leslie Groves, who's played by Matt Damon in the Oppenheimer film, was adamant that he wanted Kyoto to be where the first bomb was dropped. And it was Henry Stimson, who was the war secretary, that said, absolutely not. He said, Kyoto is so central to Japanese life that if we destroy it, the Japanese will hate us forever. We'll end up making them allies with the Russians after the war, which is not what we want. We need the Japanese to come back into the sphere of American influence after the war. So there was always, for decision makers, always sort of that view ahead of what is the post-war era going to look like and how can we bring Japan in as a peaceful nation and an ally.
0: Do Truman and Hirohito ever talk?
1: That's a good question, actually. Not during this time. I mean, back and forth during the messaging, and of course, and whatnot between Japan and whatnot, I guess you could say is sort of that. I would suspect in the time period afterwards that they may have. But, I didn't dig that deep into it after August of 1945. Yeah,
0: but ultimately, James Scott, the author of the book Empire of Ashes, Eleanor Roosevelt ends up writing the Constitution for Japan?
1: Yes, the Constitution of Japan is ultimately modeled very much after the one here in the United States, and so there's a lot of similarities there.
0: Yeah. James Scott, the book is Empire of Ashes. You did a lot of research in Japan. How much were you shifting through documents and old military files and all that stuff to bring this to life?
1: Oh, no, absolutely. You know, and I've been lucky over the years. I've had some great research assistants to help me out with that. You know, doing interviews, getting personal accounts from survivors, letters, photographs, things of that nature to be able to really, as well as, you know, destruction reports and things like that, medical reports as well. So, it's important. You know, we've gone, you know, after this much time has passed, you know, it's very important that we, and readers expect that we tell the full side of the story, and that's, you know, the American side as well as the Japanese side.
0: James Scott, the book is Empire of Ashes, Truman, Hirohito, and the Descent into Total War. It retells the story, looks at it again with much more intimate detail and very well written. Hollywood come calling, Netflix come calling for a streaming series, documentary to follow?
1: Man, we need that to happen. Do you know anybody I can call to make that happen?
0: New York Times bestselling author James Scott, his new work, it's out next week. Pre-order available where all books are sold. Empire of Ashes. James Scott, thank you for a wonderful hour. Be careful on the book tour, and we'll talk to you down the road.
1: Awesome, McGraw. Thank you so much for having me on. Take care.
0: You got it. America at Night, back in a moment.
2: America at Night with McGraw Millhaven, where the nation comes to talk.
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1: All right, all eyes are on Michigan and the Democratic primary. Abdul El Sayed has got 49.6% of the vote right now. Haley Stevens, the more traditional Democratic candidate, is trailing by exactly 3 percentage points. And if doing math live on the radio is never a good proposal. But it looks like Abdul El Sayed is about 18,000 votes ahead of Haley Stevens with 38% of the vote in. It is still too early to call. Looking at the map of Michigan, it seems like Abdul El Sayed has been receiving quite a bit of support from the Grand Rapids area, quite a bit of support from the Ann Arbor area, and Stevens has gotten most of her support from the Detroit area. If you go to the Upper Peninsula, it seems like El Sayed is dominating in some spots up there. But it's an interesting look at a map of Michigan, which is a very purple state, going for the more progressive candidate, the Democratic Socialist. I don't know what you'd call him, depending on what the label you want to put on him, but Abdul El Sayed, who has gotten the backing of Bernie Sanders, and Bernie Sanders is quite convincing when he says that Michigan, once they hear Abdul El Sayed, will gravitate towards him. We'll have to wait and see how that works out in the general election. But as of right now, Haley Stevens with about 38% of the vote in, about 17,000-18,000 votes shy of where he is. So that's that. All right, that's going to do it for us for this hour. If you missed any portion of the show and you certainly want to re-listen to it or missed it or want to hear it again or send it to somebody, it's all on a podcast. And you can download and listen to it. All you have to do is search for America at Night, download it to your phone, and get each and every episode to your phone every single day. It's as simple as that. Stay right there. We've got plenty of voicemails, plenty of text messages, and plenty of regular phone calls. 1-844-262-4729. People are starting to line up right now. We love it. We love first-time callers. We love great conversation, and that's what we do each and every night. We save a part of the show, the third hour, for open phones, open texts, open voicemails, all of that. If you live in a town where they don't carry the third hour, shame on them. But that's why we set up the text and the voicemails. You can call and leave a voicemail, and we'll get to it. 1-844-2-McGraw or 1-844-262-4729. Stay right there. Our executive director is Alex Hinton. Our engineer tonight, behind the stick, is Richard Good. I'm McGraw Milhaven, and this is America at Night on Westwood One.
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6: News this hour from Town Hall. I'm Jason Walker. Representative Wesley Bell winning the Democratic primary in Missouri's 1st Congressional District against former Representative Cori Bush. Now, the rematch offered a test of America's evolving viewpoints on Israel. Bell was backed by a group affiliated with the American Israel Public Affairs Committee. That group also financed his ouster of Bush in the 24 primary, after Bush had criticized Israel's response to Hamas' initial attack. Latest job numbers have dropped slightly. Here's Lisa Dwyer.
7: U.S. job openings fell slightly in June, but the labor market continued to show resilience in the face of an economic shock from the fighting in Iran. The Labor Department says that employers posted 7.36 million vacancies in June, down from 7.5 million in May, but still in line with expectations. Layoffs were little changed at 1.8 million. Openings rose at warehouse, transportation, and utility companies, and at federal government agencies. Openings dropped at wholesalers and manufacturers of non-durable goods. I'm Lisa Dwyer.
6: Senate Majority Leader John Thune was asked Tuesday if he agrees with GOP colleague Bernie Moreno that Max Miller should not serve in Congress following some domestic abuse allegations.
8: It's a very sad and unfortunate case. It is a family matter, and I don't have any observations beyond that.
6: California authorities still investigating after arresting a man who was walking on the grounds and appeared to be monitoring security at President Trump's California golf course 2 days ahead of the president's visit. Officials say the man was taking photos and had a 16-round magazine with ammo in his pocket. More on these stories, townhall.com.
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6: There is possible trouble for a member of the House of Representatives with some serious allegations as well. We'll hear more on the story now from correspondent Mike Hempen in Washington.
11: The House Ethics Committee has recommended a censure for Republican Representative Chuck Edwards. It found that Edwards engaged in unprofessional and inappropriate conduct toward two young female aides. A censure registers the House's deep disapproval of a lawmaker's conduct, but it does not meet the threshold for expulsion. Edwards has denied any of his conduct was intended as a sexual or romantic advance. The committee highlighted numerous examples of actions it considered inappropriate. They include Edwards providing the young women with lavish gifts, making comments regarding their appearance, and sending notes regarding his affection. Mike Hempen, Washington.
6: Breaking news and analysis, townhall.com.
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4: All right. It's what night is tonight? Tuesday night here on America at Night. Phone numbers are as follows. 1-844-2-McGraw. 1-844-262-4729. We got a bunch of voicemails that are waiting in the wings. We got a bunch of text messages. Tim in Washington chimes in on the text line. This Rob guy is a good guest. Yeah, he was interesting earlier in the night. Somebody else checks in. Corey Bush from Missouri. She gone. Yeah, she got crushed in her primary bid to win back the Democratic nomination for the one Democratic seat in Missouri. That's going to stay in the hands of Wesley Bell. General election shouldn't be a problem there. Let's see here. Great show. Jim in Richmond, Kentucky checks in. Great show. Glad I got in on the ground floor. Happy to hear it, Jim. Illinois checks in. Go to geoengineeringwatch.org for climate change wow info. Let's see here. Have you ever had a dream? Oh, speaking of this, listen, on a programming note before we go back to the before we go to the phones. Programming note, tomorrow somebody Minofield mentioned they wanted a sleep expert on. We got a sleep expert on for tomorrow night, first hour. So come back for that. That should be really kind of interesting. Let's go to the phones here. Bill in New Hampshire has been holding on. Bill, you're a first time caller. Welcome to America at Night. Thanks for joining us.
5: My honor. I think you're doing a great job. Listening to Rod last hour, this brings back to mind what I've noticed in the United States for decades. Stepping back and thinking about attitudes of liberals and progressives, some with the sort of what I call it, toxic idealism, where they feel they're idealistic, or they are idealistic, but they're not considering, they're not too empathic, not considering, or, it's for personal gratification, not considering the real world effects. And as Rod mentioned, a lot of people who are isolated somewhat in Europe and everywhere, academics, you name it.
4: Here's the situation, though, and I think everyone has to come to grips with this, is that we have to come up with new immigration laws. And living in the world with immigration laws that were written for post-World War II makes zero sense. We need to figure out who should come in, who shouldn't come in, when they should come in, what jobs to protect, what industries to protect, what jobs Americans won't do. And we can't do that. We can't function in this society because of our immigration laws.
5: Serious study.
4: Yeah.
5: Serious study. And I And

0: and they're being bigots about calling people racist.
1: Well, look, there is certainly hyperbole on both sides. Everybody loves to use this as a political weapon, as a political football, and they'd love to bash the other side over the head with it. You're a racist, sure. You're a communist, you're a Nazi, you're a this. They're all terrible, they're all good. Look, again, we need to sit in a room because nothing's going to change. And please God, I'm doing this show 10 years from now. I can guarantee you that there's not going to be one immigration law passed in the next 10 years. Because they would rather use it as a political football than actually solve the problem. And we clearly have a problem. There are some industries that need workers. There are other industries that need the American workers to be protected. And we got to have a hard and serious conversation about that. But you can't, when the minute somebody opens up their mouth, is called a racist or a xenophobe or anything along those lines. So I don't have the answer to it.
0: People use if possible, get down in the granular leak in social media. It'll take time, but put some of these you distill what you're saying. This is a real and very urgent thing. It demands
1: look at the Mark Wayne Mullen now. This guy who's running the immigration thing for Kristi Noem, right? He comes out and says, hey, you know what? We got to figure out the immigration policies here. And all of a sudden, MAGA jumps on the guy. It's like the guy's just talking about the obvious things, that there are some jobs in this country that Americans won't do. There are some jobs in this country that we should protect Americans so that they can do. So, I mean, again, Bill, thanks for the phone call. It's a serious conversation, deserves serious and honest debate, but we don't have it in this country. We don't have serious debate in this country. We call people names, we vilify them, we don't respect the other point of view, and we can't as a country function like this, and we know that because we're still dealing with, a country like the United States of America in the 21st century is oftentimes dealing with immigration laws that were written after World War II. I mean, can we all agree that the world's changed? We probably need to come up with a better way to figure out what is in the best interests of the United States and then figure out the immigration policy. So it's embarrassing, but that's sort of where we are. Let's go to Bill in San Francisco. Bill, you're on America at Night. Thanks.
2: Hey, how's it going?
1: Good, how are you, Bill? Hey, love to hear it.
2: Good. Very interested in the Rod's World War II book and stuff like that, and it brought back a lot of memories of my grandfather, who was a nose gunner in World War II in a B-25 Mitchell, his bombardment group actually flew cover for the Adola Gay as it flew in to drop the first bomb. And they had told them, they turned off to a certain point so they wouldn't be in any danger, and they gave them, like, these little welding goggles to wear, and they told them, don't look at the flash when it goes off. And then, they flew back and stuff like that. He was a Purple Heart recipient with some Japanese hardware he took from some flak, and he lived with that for the rest of his life.
1: This was your grandfather?
2: Yeah, my grandfather,
1: Wow, what a story.
2: Yeah. And then, he was always, old school, so he would never buy nothing Japanese, made overseas. He was a Teamster, and he was always buy American. It's always instilled in me, buy American,
1: Yeah. No, old school. When did he pass away?
2: About 91.
1: Okay. All right, so you got a chance 91. To... You got a chance to know him pretty well then.
2: Yeah, I was about 20 when he passed, and heard all kinds of stories, and he brought all kinds of trinkets home from Marines. He would trade stuff on the bases. He was based in Okinawa and Iwo Jima, and he said he had to watch out for the snipers, and they couldn't, salute the higher seniority ranking officers and stuff like that.

0: because they might get sniped.
1: Yeah. All good stuff. Hey, Bill in San Francisco, yeah. We thank you for calling in. Great story about your grandfather. Glad we could bring back some memories for you. And thanks for checking in. Call back anytime.
0: Thank you.
1: You got it. America at Night, just getting started. 1-844-2-McGraw, 1-844-262-4729. America at Night, back in a moment.
2: Give McGraw a piece of your mind. 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
1: All right, let's go back to phones here. I believe up next is, let's go to Wyoming and check in with our third Bill, Triple Bills tonight. Bill, you're on America at Night. Thanks for joining us.
2: Hi, McGraw.
1: Hi, Bill.
2: I back in the early 80s, I lived in the middle of Texas, and one of my very best friends there was the manager of the water plant.
1: Okay.
2: When I got there, the water plant was a very, very, very simple place because they only supplied water for that town and one other town. But the water district decided they wanted to go big time, so they wanted to build a bigger water plant. Plus, they needed to bring it up to state of the art because it was very primitive. They did everything with test tubes and test strips and all that stuff. He had all state trained. He had a handful of people that worked under him. Well, basically nothing more than basic industrial process chemical engineers. But what they did was to test the level of chlorine in the water in several stages and adjust it as accordingly as needed manually by opening and closing valves.
1: Okay.
2: Well, when they opened the brand new plant right next to the old one, they brought in a company that installed a brand new electronic process control computer.
1: Okay.
2: That would monitor continuously all of the chemicals.
1: Bill, get to your point here. I can't hear about the history of small-time Texas water plants. I only have an hour. What's your point? Get to your point.
2: Go ahead and do whatever you need to do, and I'll talk to you later on. Bye.
1: Okay. I wanted to... Never mind. I didn't, anyway. I wanted to get to his point. I just wanted him to speed up a little bit. I didn't need to hear the history of the water treatment plant. I just wanted him to get to his point. Donald, east of the Rockies, you're on America at Night.
3: Okay, now that was really kind of funny, I thought, what you just did with that guy.
1: I wasn't trying to be mean. I was trying to speed him up a little bit.
3: Yeah, fair enough. Hey, real quick, though, that was super cool that you had the interview or the caller that his grandfather flew one of the planes that was part of the invasion of Japan. Was that correct?
1: Yeah. Yeah, no, apparently his grandfather was one of the support planes for the Enola Gay, which brought the bomb over to Japan. Yeah.
3: Well, real quick, though, so you talked to him, and that was his grandfather. That's really super cool. That's a direct type of connection, that type of stuff. That was in the 1940s, which we might call the greatest generation, correct?
1: Sure.
3: The plan? Yeah.
1: Yes. Yeah, that's what Tom Brokaw called him, yes.
3: Fair enough. They had a symbol for that, and for that era, I guess you might say, and her name was Rosie the Riveter. Do you know what I'm talking about?
1: Rosie the Riveter was a sort of marketing campaign to get women into the factories while the men were overseas fighting the war.
3: And they did. And they did that in big numbers. And that image is of a woman with a bandana and her flexing her muscle. It's a super cool image. But that was that era. Now, what do we have? We got Rosie O'Donnell. We have Roseanne Barr. And it's so embarrassing for the United States of America. That was how

0: Why do you say Roseanne Barr and Rosie O'Donnell are the two images of America today? I mean, America
1: well, no, I'm is... I'm just trying to pull the irony of the names of these people. So Rosie the Riveter was an icon of America. Rosie O'Donnell, Roseanne Barr are left liberal-leaning people that can't even... They moved out of the country because of the President of the United States, correct? And lastly, or let me say, you said you were embarrassed. First of all, you said...
0: What did I say I was embarrassed about?
1: Well, first of all, you're embarrassed about immigration laws. That's exactly what you said.
0: And really, I believe what I said was I'm embarrassed. I don't know if I said that, but if I did, I meant that I was embarrassed that we can't sit down and write immigration laws for the 21st century, and we shouldn't be living under the laws we wrote after World War II.
1: Well, here's the deal. That's kind of ridiculous because these laws are very, very simple. You register, you put your name down, you come in legally.
0: No, immigration laws are not simple. Immigration laws
1: No, they're not.
0: They are extremely complex. Immigration law is extremely complex. There's thousands and thousands of pages, and nobody really knows what a 1B, one visa is, or a green card, or how do you get it. And
1: That's not true, McGraw.
0: The point is, Donald, that we are living with laws that were written after World War II.
1: Which we need to come up with if we just follow those laws. The problem is they're not following the laws.
0: Okay.
1: Sir?
0: Okay, Donald. Donald, you are certainly allowed to have that opinion. You don't want to change any of the immigration laws. You want to keep them exactly the way they were written for the 1940s and those policies. Anything else you would like to talk about?
1: I did not say that. I said they're very as simple as that, though. It doesn't need to be rocket science. These people need to get in line. They're very simple, not invade the country like Biden and Obama and Bush allowed in America.
0: Okay.
1: Did you see that?
0: Well,
1: real
0: certainly
1: quick,
0: understand. Before, no, no. What? What else do you want?
1: Did you see the images of the invasion of the country over in Europe by supposed immigrants? Did you see that
0: Spain?
1: In the news?
0: Are you talking about the Morocco thing?
1: Sure. Wherever it was, that's exactly what's happening here in America.
0: No, it's not.
1: Donald,
0: thank you very much. Thank you very much, Donald. I appreciate it. Okay, I think you missed the whole hour where we were talking about all of this. You want to keep the same laws as they were written for European immigration in 1945. I would prefer we update our immigration laws to better represent the needs and the security issues of the 21st century. But that's just me. We can agree to disagree. That's the nice thing about this show. America at Night, back in a moment.
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0: Eyes on the Michigan primary, that Democratic primary. Abdul El Sayed still holding on with 52% of the vote. He's, let's see here, math again is not my strong suit, 24,000 votes ahead, 49.6% to 46.7%. So 24,000 votes ahead of Haley Stevens. He's holding on with 52% of the vote. Well, haven't called it, too close to call, but we'll all wait and see how it turns out. Let's go back to phones. We've got to Gary in Fairfax, California. Gary, you are on America at Night. Hello.
17: Hey, how's it going?
0: Hey, Gary, how you doing?
17: Hey, McGraw. Hey.
0: Hello.
17: There's actually two of us. We're brothers. We love your show. Yeah.
0: All right, well, who's Gary and who's the other one here?
17: This is Gary.
18: I'm Gary.
17: I'm Max.
0: Hi, Gary and Max. What do you got going on tonight? What do you want to talk about?
17: We're just watching Nat Geo. You ever watch Nat Geo?
0: I love Nat Geo, sure.
17: We're watching one about hyenas.
0: Hyenas?
18: You know that hyenas take multiple mates over their lifetime?
0: I did not.
17: Mates.

0: I did not know that. Interesting.
1: Can you imagine if humans had that kind of capability?
2: I mean, you can't even hold down one mate over your lifetime.
1: Yeah.
0: Anything else?
1: We were talking about, that last guy was talking about immigration. He seemed like a kind of
2: a real kooky guy.
1: Yeah.
2: He was talking about Rosie O'Donnell and...
1: It was I like that connection he made between those two characters. Two comedians.
0: I want to know why he didn't bring up Rosie Perez, though.
1: That's a good point. Maybe he doesn't know her.
0: I mean, I would think Rosie Perez is more the face of America than Rosie O'Donnell or Roseanne Barr.
1: That's true.
2: Why would he was bringing up Rosie the Riveter and bringing up the names? Roseanne isn't the same as Rosie, so why would you bring those together?
1: Have you ever seen that video of Roseanne Barr singing the national anthem?
0: Yes, I have seen that. And Roseanne Barr is a Republican.
1: It's true.
2: Yeah.
1: I watched a crazy stand-up special of her. She was like just talking about QAnon the whole time.
0: Yeah, I think she's a Republican, so anyway. All right, Gary and Matt, anything else we got going on?
1: I mean, you know, we're just
2: hanging out.
1: Just hanging out.
0: Hey, guys.
2: Walking the talk.
0: Hey, guys, thanks for checking in. As always, call back anytime. Gary and Matt.
2: Thank you, McGraw.
0: Don't forget to tip your waitresses, Gary and Matt, in Fairfax, California. How about that? Never got a 2-for-1 call. How about that? 2-for-1. All right, good stuff. John in Connecticut, you're a first-timer. Welcome to America at Night.
3: Yes, yeah, sir. Yeah, I love your show. I love talk radio, especially nights.
0: Well, thank you very much.
3: Spent 38 years. Driving a tow truck from 3 in the afternoon to 4 in the morning, 7 nights a week, Carpet Police, State Police, AAA.
0: Oh, my goodness.
3: Quick opinion for federal elections, for a more secure election, what if everybody was able to submit their ballot with their federal tax return? Whether you get money or you owe money, but that would be, I would think, pretty secure.
0: So you would fill out your W-2 and then you'd fill out your ballot?
3: When you file your taxes, along with your tax return, you will have your federal ballot. And, I think that would be pretty easy to do and it would be rather secure.
0: Would you move the elections to April 15th then?
3: I'd move the April 15th to, like, September.
0: Yeah. I guess people who are against mail-in ballots would have a problem because you mail in your taxes or you do them electronically. People don't want that.
3: Yeah. And another part of your show that I really enjoy is your all the interviews with the authors.
0: Yeah.
3: I'm not much of a reader, but I helped this woman learn English reading a book. And one book that I read you might find interesting, it's called Dark Tide. It was written by a Boston historian. About January 15th, 1919, the Great Molasses, the Boston Molasses Flood. Did you ever hear of that?
0: No. Tell me about it.
3: It was in the north end of Boston. They didn't have much clout. It was all Italians and the Irish. And every night they had this big storage tank that held millions of gallons of molasses that would come in on their boats from West Indies and whatnot. Every night. Rivets will be popping, the tank is leaking, the officials, what they would do is they would just paint the tank brown, and then they have to scatter the kids away because at nighttime they'd come on and blow up the tank with a stick, eating all the molasses. Anyhow, it gave way one night, January 15th, and it wiped out about every home in the north end of Boston. Engine Company 16 took the fire station right off the foundation, sent all kinds of stuff into the bay. The one thing that stuck out in my mind was this guy went to take his nap in the afternoon, wake up at 12:30. He lived on the second floor on Commercial Street. And when all this molasses, it was like a 15-foot high, 40 miles an hour. Anyway, it took him right out of his second floor window, still in his bed, he wakes up, he's floating down Commercial Street in molasses. I mean, it's unbelievable. It's called Dark Tide.
0: Hold on. When you say molasses, you mean actually like the syrup molasses?
3: Yeah, molasses. And if, like, people were just like, you were walking down the street, boom, molasses filled up your nose, ears. It was just crazy. Dark Tide. Stephen Poelo, I think his name is. He's a Boston historian, wrote the book.
0: That is
3: so... about several years ago. Yeah, I've read it twice.
0: So it was a, what'd you say? It was basically a tidal wave of molasses on the Boston waterfront, and people died as a result of this molasses flood, if you will, in some type of tank.
3: Correct. Like 21 people died, I want to say. It took every home in the North End, put it out into the harbor, took the fire station off, its foundation. It was just the craziest thing, and everyone's pointing fingers. The tank was owned by some distillery because they used molasses for bacon. They used molasses for ammunition. They used molasses for alcohol.
0: Yeah.
3: And I forget how many millions of gallons.
0: What a story. I got molasses in my pantry for all the barbecue sauce I make from time to time.
3: It's not a tidal wave.
0: It's a jar of molasses. That's an unbelievable story. Dark Tide. I will check it out. I'll see if we can reach out and talk to the guy. What a crazy story that is.
3: Oh yeah, he's really very accessible. Easy to get a hold of, Stephen. Yeah.
0: Yeah. All right. Good. Hey, John. Thanks for calling in. You're always welcome here. Thanks, my friend.
3: Thank you.
0: You got it. All right. Let's get to a couple of voicemails here. We've got John. John, on the voicemails. John, what do you got?
4: Well, if you guys are talking about aliens or Martians and beings, you got to remember, biblically speaking, Satan is the prince of the power of the air. And I think these are all unclean spirits, manifestations of demons.
0: Okay. Good to know. Can we try Ronald? Ronald, what do you got for us tonight?
5: I think we need a new internet. The internet in this country is no good. We have to get rid of the wires and come up with a new plan for the 21st century. This is disgusting. We need a new internet.
0: Either that guy called last night with the same voicemail or he replayed the voicemail from the night before. I don't know what to tell you. But we can't. Never mind. I can't win for losing. Let's try Dave in Dallas. Dave, you're on America at Night.
6: I was just listening to a rerun of one of your shows, and the lady that called in about climate change. I have one simple example. If you sit in the car, set your car, and start it in the garage, and you have the doors closed, what's going to happen to you? You're going to get carbon monoxide poisoning. Put two cars into a garage. Say it's a two-car garage. It's going to happen just as fast. We put more emissions into the world and into the atmosphere that the ozone holds that in. And after so long, you're going to be filled with a bunch of poisonous gases that are damaging our Earth.
0: Okay, Dave, thanks. Let's try Josh. Josh is on American Night. Josh, what do you got?
7: Have we really done sufficient destruction of Iran? Have we reduced their cities to, say, what we had to do to Dresden in 1945 to bring that war to a close?
0: Josh, it's actually a great point. No, it doesn't seem like we have the will or maybe even now the capability with the number of bombs. Right now there's stories, a couple of stories out today that we're running, again, dangerously low on some of the missiles and some of the arsenal we need. So whether it's we don't have the capability or we don't have the will, but you're right. We don't want to take that step. We have done a lot, but we haven't done as much as needs to be done to open up the Strait of Hormuz. Josh, it is a stark and brutal assessment, but one that is accurate. Sad reality, right? I mean, thousands and thousands of more people might die. Tragic. But you're right. There doesn't seem to be the will to go the last mile, if you will. Let's try Eduardo in Tampa. Eduardo, you're on America at Night. Thanks for checking in.
8: Yeah, good evening. Got a comment about, I'm going to bring up Telerico as an example. One of the news I watch, I'm Mexican-American, is some of the news I watch is Telemundo Univision. And both parties are missing that particular constituency. Due to the ICE raids, you know, you see examples like a Marine father who has no criminal background or a lady waiting in an immigration office being shoved to the ground. So we're not getting like the Gorman killers. I mean, that's fine. But some of these other ones who have no criminal record, I totally support guest worker program with Americans getting jobs first. But you have an incompetent Congress and the president who should be working with Congress to get this guest worker program, you know, in this 2026 year. I think it's something that would be beneficial to both sides. I don't understand why they can't do that.
0: Well, they can't do it because you can't bring up a conversation about immigration without being bashed over the head, right? Every time I bring up a conversation about immigration, or even perceived to bring up the conversation, I get bashed 19 different ways. I get named, I get called every name in the book, a liberal, sure, a racist, a xenophobe.
8: Yeah, just like that caller you had, yeah.
0: Right, you know, oh, you're like Biden, right? Oh, you wanna bring right in all the, you know, all of the, criminals. No, I don't. No, right. Nobody wants to bring in the criminals.
8: No, but, of course not. Right.
0: But there needs to be an acknowledgement that, this country needs workers. In some ways, we need, businesses need workers, and there are not enough people to do the jobs, whether it's farming, whether it's healthcare, whether it's industrial, whether it's roofing. Look, I don't mean to be rude or insensitive in any way, shape, or form, but there aren't a lot of white people fixing roofs in America, okay? That's just a sad reality of the fact, okay? I don't mean to be racist, I don't mean to be discriminatory, but that's a reality. There aren't a whole lot of kids.
8: There's plenty of them calling radio stations, I noticed that.
0: they're not a lot of white kids are putting down their phone and their Nintendo and their Game Boy or whatever else they're using to go get up on a roof in August and fix it for you,
8: right?
0: Okay? So we need to have a serious conversation without destroying each other as Americans.
8: Yeah.
0: And we don't want to do that. We don't want to have an honest conversation about what this country needs for workers for the 21st century. And quite frankly, we don't want to have a conversation that says, what jobs do we want to protect for the 21st century? What college placements do we want to protect for the 21st century for Americans, right? I mean, that's a bigger question. How many foreigners come over and take spots that should be held for Americans, right?
8: Right.
0: I mean, we don't have that conversation. We have basketball players and football players and soccer players come from all around the world to play at American universities. Okay, fine. Shouldn't those spots be held for Americans? No one's complaining about that, but heaven forbid a low-skilled roofer comes into the country to work. Oh, my goodness, the place melts down. So,
8: yeah.
0: It's a strange world we live in where we can't even have a conversation about how best to create the workforce we need for the 21st century. It's a sad reality. Hey, I got to go, Eduardo. Thanks for the phone call. Appreciate it, as always. America at Night, back in a moment.
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3: Liberty. 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From AmericanThing.org.
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1: Got about a minute and a half. Let's try and sneak Danny and Rolla in here. Danny, I got a minute and a half. You got all the time you need. A minute and a half. Take it away, Donnie. What do you got?
2: Cards lost in the Bronx, and they traded Newt Barr. The guy, Donald, said something about immigration law. Well, ain't nothing that simple, because if it was that simple, then you would not have immigration lawyers. You didn't say, I'm embarrassed. You said, it's embarrassing. The guy that called about the car in the garage fails to understand that trees filter carbon dioxide. They made the same mistake with the desalinization of the ocean and the stream that flows through the Atlantic. There's too many variables for the scientists to get them all. And then when we lost the ability to have a conversation, we still had it, even during Obama. They may not have liked him. But the moment that Trump got into office, then all of a sudden, Trump's first term, people started having Trump derangement syndrome, and then all of a sudden, after that, all conversations ceased. What do you say?
1: Danny, I would love to respond, but I got to go. I'm out of time. Danny, thanks for checking in. Call back anytime. We are officially done. Everything gets turned into a podcast each and every night. If you missed any of it, just go to where podcasts are found. And you can certainly download and listen, re-listen, send it to a friend, have a conversation about it. And don't forget, the text line is always available, 1-844-2-McGraw. The voicemails are always available, 1-844-262-4729. I will say this. Danny and Rolla, man, that guy listens. He listens and he takes notes, man. Talk about a fact check at the end of the show. That was good stuff. All right, we are done for the night. Thanks for listening. Thanks for calling. The texts, your time, your attention is truly a labor of love to do this show. Our executive director is Alex Hinton, who puts the show together. Behind the stick is Richard Good. I'm McGraw-Millhaven. We'll see you tomorrow night. This is America at Night on Westwood One.

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8: News this hour from Town Hall. I'm Jason Walker. Primary day in several states. In Michigan, the Democratic Senate race between Representative Haley Stevens and former public health official Abdul El Sayed being closely watched. Officials say right now that race still too close to call. A setback for the GOP in Missouri.
9: Missouri's top election official, Republican Denny Hoskins, has rejected a citizen's petition seeking a November referendum on a new congressional district map approved by Republicans.
10: Challenging a congressional map is unconstitutional under Missouri law.
9: Hoskins says the hundreds of thousands of petition signatures don't matter. The new map being used in the current primaries stretches a Kansas City House district held by Democrat Emanuel Cleaver into rural central Missouri in hopes of flipping the seat. A group backing the referendum effort says Hoskins is trying to silence the people's voice and they will contest the decision in court. I'm Jennifer King.
8: Treasury Secretary Scott Bessent says there is some progress in the talks to reopen the Strait of Hormuz.
11: I think there is a chance we may have a deal today or tomorrow to open the strait and move towards a more normalized position in this conflict.
8: He was asked if the emerging deal might include tolls for moving through the strait.
11: I think it would be freedom of movement. And even though things are still a little dicey there over the past few days, we saw quite a few ships coming out.
8: In California, authorities arresting a man who was walking the grounds and appeared to be monitoring security at President Trump's California golf course just 2 days before the president's visit. Authorities say the man was taking photos and did have some ammo and guns in his car. More on these stories, townhall.com.
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8: Good news for an iconic eatery.
14: McDonald's posted a strong profit in its second quarter and named a new chief of U.S. operations, Sky Anderson, with sales at home under pressure as many Americans are growing more cautious about spending. McDonald's says same-store sales or sales at locations open at least a year edged up 0.8% in the U.S. That's still a sharp slowdown from the 2.5% increase a year ago when the company had a big win with a meal tied to a Minecraft movie. Global same-store sales rose 1.3%. I'm Lisa Dwyer.
8: Job openings falling slightly in June, but the labor market continued to show resilience in the face of an economic shock from the fighting in Iran. Labor Department says employers posted 7.3 million vacancies in June. That down ever so slightly from 7.5 million in May. Breaking news and analysis, townhall.com.
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4: Hey, I love Caitlin Clark. I think Caitlin Clark, the basketball player. Yeah, she's really good at those three-pointers. It's unfortunate, you know, a little bit. It's very hard to be attractive if you're a woman and you're wearing basketball clothes, right? The uniforms are just inherently unattractive. They just don't add anything. The blonde who pointed, you can put her in a, yeah, you could tar and feather her. She'd look great. But, you know, everybody needs a little bit of help. I don't think I'd look good in basketball clothes, but they got her in the basketball clothes. Now, look, she's great at basketball, and those three-pointers and whatever and revived interest in the game, that's great. You got a lot of people choking her. Looks like they want to kill her, for crying out loud. There is a lot of resentment and jealousy of this girl, and I feel like, you know, she's a little bit Stockholm Syndrome. Right, she seems to be kind of going along. I can't figure out what's going on with her. It doesn't really matter whether she like thinks she's being abused or she doesn't think she's being abused, or maybe she thinks she deserves to be abused. I can't tell. It's vague, you know. I mean, so I'm getting the strong feeling that she has succumbed to the pressure. Right? Maybe wants to apologize for whiteness. I don't know. I've seen that happen before. You know, these crazy women who are at the games and they're hating on her. Most of them are white, you know, and like this is the cool thing to do if you're a white liberal. Apologize for your whiteness. Oh, yeah, I've had all this privilege and I have to tell you. It's such a power trip, by the way. It's a power trip. I took one or two of them myself back in the day. Oh, I remember I was on a panel, you know, and somehow race came up and Curtis Sliwa was there, and I was there, and somebody else was there, and we were all, I think it was Jody Applegate, and I said, you know, we're all white people sitting at this table, so, you know, I think we have to, I'm like, oh my God, what a power trip I was on. Like, I am so powerful, I can point to my skin and say, this is a problem. It was such a, what a stupid, stupid thing to say, you know? Only people who are secure in their status or their money or whatever, or maybe they're not secure, maybe they just want more of those things. And to get more of those things, there is a, you know, there's some rationality there. Put yourself down, you will go far in liberal circles, to a point. It's all crazy, it's all stupid, but I can't figure out Caitlin Clark. And also, did you see that she had a piece of paper in front of her? Some reporter asked her a question, and some people said, Caitlin Clark shuts down reporter. Somebody else said, Caitlin Clark dodges question. All I heard when I finally watched it was mumbling. I have no idea what she was getting at. Actually, we'll do it right here. The thing that I can't take my eye off of is Kelsey Mitchell is her name. Kelsey Mitchell, who, what the hell is she? She's another b-ball player. B-ball. And she is, what's her problem here? She just is, she's acting like a nursery schooler. Only a nursery school kid puts their head on the table like that. All right, turn that around, Carlos. As a couple of other things are going on, tonight we have the Michigan primary. And let's see, Hassan Piker, what is his name? Dr. Saeed, who's not a real doctor, versus the woman congressman. Saeed is the out-and-out socialist, hates Jews, you know, totally on the side of the terrorists. Hope he doesn't win. Although then again, maybe I do hope he wins, in that the Republican will have an easier time, and that's a major one. You can flip that baby. You can flip that seat. Michigan. Peters is gone, so that's exciting. So that's going on. I

0: something like that. It doesn't mean it's an unjustified shooting. Hey, and for those who say, oh, I don't think they needed to shoot. Well, just because, like, it doesn't really matter. You can a justified shooting doesn't mean it's a mandatory shooting. Does that make sense? You know, you might be justified in shooting, but you also might be justified in not shooting. And some people are saying, well, they're all for them. No, I don't agree with that. It takes not much to get knifed. Anybody see that girl on the train after she was knifed? She was alive for a while. I don't think she even knew she got stabbed. A lot of people who get stabbed report, oh, it felt like a punch. I thought I was punched. All right, so here is that post-game press conference. And these athletes in their post-game press conferences, they have such attitudes. You know, they're just, oh, gosh, and they've heard it all, and they've seen it all, and they're so unimpressed, and they're rude. They're basically rude. Are we ready, Carlos? Okay, let's go. This is Caitlin Clark hearing a question. They're at war with the some owner who doesn't like her, and some girls said, we love Caitlin, and the owner said, shut up, girls, get out of here. We got Caitlin Clark, Stephanie White, the head coach, and Kelsey Mitchell. Kelsey Mitchell. All right, are we ready? Go ahead.
1: I think for us, like, you know, it's not really a discussion we really have in our locker room. I think it's for leagues and the governing bodies to work with their athletes to find solutions, but our focus is on basketball, and that's what we talk about and how we can get wins, and obviously we didn't do that tonight, so we need to find an area to improve in that way.
2: Do you have any, you know, reaction to the...
1: I'm just answering for you.
3: All right. We'll go over to the Zoom. We'll start with Chloe.
0: Okay. I just don't think I would have even picked my head up from my... from my iPhone, as I would have been scrolling Instagram or something. I don't think I would have. Now, not to say she's getting a beating, this girl. She's getting an absolute beating. I think we need to, like, I think we need to put her in a room, and I don't want any, I don't want the coach there. I don't want other players there. I want to find out if she's safe. I mean, I'm looking at her get decked. They, oh my God, they are so jealous of her. You know, I know that basketball has gotten a bit more physical, right? But this is crazy. And this is a race thing. This is very much a race thing. Why is it so taboo to discuss, right? Everybody knows there's a racial component here, I do believe. And if I got that wrong, I got that wrong. Okay? That's okay, too. You want to hear my Fauci discovery again? All right? I'm just going to play you the one thing. I'm getting texts from all over the country, actually, about this. That this is a major discovery. Now, granted, anybody could have done it. Anybody could have found it. I'm watching, you see, the Fauci diaries came out, and I'm reading them like crazy, and I'm a little bit more than halfway done. Where am I? I'm up, the year 2021 is almost over. So it's the first year of Biden. And everything changes when Biden is there, right? He's just like, everything seems better, we're turning the corner, everything's getting better. No, that's not true, actually. The bulk of the casualties, the bulk of the deaths, the bulk of the sickness happened after Joe Biden became president. But that's not apparent by looking at these rather cheerful diaries as he's skipping around all over the place, getting awards, being on interview shows, meeting Trevor Noah. All right. So this is what I found out. The documentary. He's in his house. He lets his guard down. And I mean, he really lets it down. He's watching Joe Biden get inaugurated, January 20th, 2021. I remember, where the hell was I? I usually remember where I was when these inaugurations happen. I don't remember where I was when this one happened, but it doesn't matter. Let's listen. Where are we? Cut three, if you don't mind. Listen carefully to what he says. Cut three.
4: Amazing grace, how sweet.
5: The stress of the fact that you're responsible for something that's killing a lot of people. 400,000 individual people.
0: Stop. The stress of the fact that you are responsible for something that's killing people. 400,000 individual people. You want to break down that sentence with me? The stress of the fact that you are responsible for something that's killing people. 400,000 people. You see, that's been our concern and our suspicion all along, that because you couldn't do gain-of-function research in America, because Obama essentially banned it in 2014, we have the documents that

0: tell that story. They're in the National Archives. I can find them in 2 seconds online. In fact, why don't I do that right now while everybody listens to him acknowledging responsibility. Now, let me just say this again as I look for these documents. Why did Barack Obama decide to stop gain-of-function research in America? What is gain-of-function research? It's very, very dangerous. You take a disease and you make it even more transmissible and you make it even more deadly. Gain-of-function. Why anybody would want to do that? It really defies logic. There are two big reasons. Number one, you want to do it on purpose to create a weapon to inflict upon your enemy, right? They call it NBC, nuclear, biological, and chemical warfare. B is for biological, and that entails, yes, releasing severe diseases on your enemy. That's why you would do it. Also, the other thing is, if we have a really bad disease, we can practice defeating the disease. We can get better at fighting the disease. Now, I think we should just deal with the disease we have. And the big risk here is this stuff gets out. It gets out of the lab. And that's what we believe happened. Now, again, Obama, which I will prove to you in a moment, banned it happening here. No more gain of function because a bunch of scientists got together and said, it's too dangerous. You guys are leaking all over the place. The Obama administration said, yes, you're right, we're suspending it. Fauci wanted to get this stuff done anyway, we believe. So he got grant money to a guy named Peter Danzig, who I believe is based in Danzig in the UK. He had a nonprofit, and then through that nonprofit, the money goes to Wuhan to fund gain-of-function research. That's how it happened. And that means Fauci's fingerprints are all over this thing. And that's why they get very, very, very upset when this is mentioned to people. First we'll play Rand Paul, and then, got to give him credit for this, Bret Baier, in a very cool and measured way, brings up the gain-of-function research, and maybe it came from that lab, and Fauci freaks the hell out. First, Rand Paul, if you don't mind, please.
1: This research matches, these are Dr. Ebright's words, this research matches, indeed epitomizes, the definition of gain-of-function research, done entirely in Wuhan, for which there was supposed to be a federal pause. Dr. Fauci, knowing that it is a crime to lie to Congress, do you wish to retract your statement of May 11th where you claimed that the NIH never funded gain-of-function research in Wuhan?
2: Senator Paul, I have never lied before the Congress, and I do not retract that statement. This paper that you are referring to was judged by qualified staff up and down the chain as not being gain-of-function.
1: You take an animal virus and you increase its transmissibility to humans,
2: right.
1: You're saying that's not gain of function?
2: Yeah, that is correct. And Senator Paul, you do not know what you are talking about, quite frankly. And I want to say that officially. You do not know what you are talking about.
1: Let's read from the NIH definition of gain of function. This is your definition that you guys wrote. It says that scientific research that increases the transmissibility among mammals is gain of function. They took animal viruses that only occur in animals, and they increased their transmissibility to humans. How you can say that is not gain of function?
2: It is not.
1: It's a dance, and you're dancing around this because you're trying to obscure responsibility for 4 million people dying around the world from a pandemic.
0: Wow. All right. We got to go to a quick break, but the Bret Baier moment is pretty wild as well. 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
1: You think it was a gaffe or you think it's a guilty conscience? I think it's a guilty conscience. I think it's knowledge. All right, and now I really know because I had not heard him quibble so much about the definition of gain-of-function research. So we actually paid for this gosh-damn COVID situation. We did. He did. And, you know, did he get away with it? If you look at him last week, no. No. This is a broken man. Let me see. Okay, here's that moment. Also, kind of forgotten a little bit, but it's resurfaced. Brett Baer talking to Fauci, you know, and pointing out, look, a lot of people are asking questions. Did this thing come from the lab? His defensiveness about it is kind of all you need to know. But let's go ahead and listen, if you don't mind. Thank you.
2: One more organization at that point to a lab leak.
3: No, that's not so, Brett.
2: No, I mean, there are more people saying it.
3: It's not so at all.
2: Here and around the world.
3: Yeah, but Brett. More people saying it doesn't mean there's more evidence of it. Now, we always must, and I'll be very official about this, you keep an open mind to any possibility. And I have been of that bent from the very beginning.
4: In 2002, we had experience with the first coronavirus that jumped species from an animal reservoir and caused the now famous SARS. Then in 2012, we had MERS, the Middle East Respiratory Syndrome. Another.
1: All right, we can stop it there. So, well, actually, then he starts talking about you're a better person than this. Yeah, go back. Pick it up, please, Carlos.
4: And now in 2019, 2020, we have the same thing. Another coronavirus that obviously jumped from an animal species. We don't know exactly how that happened.
2: When you read those emails, it does not sound like you have an open mind. When you read the email from Kirsten Anderson, who says the unusual features of the virus make up a real small part of the genome, and one has to look really closely at the sequences to see that some features look engineered, and you say, this is a shiny object and it'll go away, it does not sound like you're open-minded to it.
3: Brett, I know you're a good person. I know you a long time. If you take a group of emails when people are considering and thinking out loud, and you stop there and don't look at the weeks of careful examination by those same people that wrote the emails, and then say, you know, now that we've looked at it in the published peer review literature, they explain very clearly why they think it's a natural occurrence. The same people who you stopped at this point.
2: I understand. But they're the same people that are getting funded by you. By you, getting money from you.
1: And good for you, Brett. Good for you. You can see. Why pushing? And now we know it came from the lab, for crying out loud. He's wrong. Wrong again.
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0: back to the last time you were in nature, what comes to mind? 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
2: Today, we're catching it. I'm thrilled to announce we've secured a pied de terre tax, the first in New York's history. This is an annual fee on luxury properties worth more than $5 million, whose owners do not live full-time in the city.
3: You creepy weirdo!
2: Which hedge fund CEO Ken Griffin bought for $238 million.
4: How did you feel about the mayor?
3: Leave him alone! Stop that. Oh, my God. You're the mayor of the city of New York, all right? Do something for the people. Hassling that guy, pied-a-terre tax. Most people don't even know what a pied-a-terre is. Except for our next two guests, Suzanne Miller, host of the Miller Report, the super-duper real estate person, and the newest addition to the WABC family, Michael Cohen, who for a long time was very, very illustrious. Then he became notorious. Now he's back on his way to being illustrious. If Trump likes him, I like him. Welcome, you guys. How are you? Suzanne, what do you make of Michael so far?
5: Oh, you know, we have a lot of friends in common. We're doing Brooklyn geography here, it turns out. So, you know, I know Michael a long time and his ex-partner, too. And I just learned.
3: Oh, yeah? How's that? Huh. Yeah. Michael, what do you think of Suzanne? As a matter of fact, well, Michael, you're not single, are you?
6: No, I'm married. I'm going on 32 years, but thanks for bringing that up on the radio.
3: No, it's actually, your family is very impressive. I think I told you, your wife, your daughter, too. I've seen her speak on television.
6: You miss my son, who's an analyst over at a major fintech company.
3: Well, he's smart. He keeps the way away from the media. Right?
6: He keeps away from you.
3: Is it me?
6: Yes.
3: Welcome to you both. All right, so this pied-a-terre tax. Suzanne, first you. Where are we? It seems totally illegal and unconstitutional, and it's like this weird kind of harassment campaign and outing people. Where do things stand, and what do we do about it?
5: So it's like Schindler's List here. We got 950,000 names. And I wasn't on the list, but most of my clients were on the list. And people are just in a state of confusion. And if you're confused and you're stuck, you're not buying. So I think it's the residential market is now pretty much frozen. The phones are not ringing. Everybody's concerned. People don't know. Is it due July? Is it due August? Is it 1 million? Is it 5 million? Do I have to put my dog in there? My nanny in there? Can I live there? What is it? Nobody knows. So by the time you pay for legal fees to fight it, it's going to be 3-4 years. You'll already be into this for $750 before you even pay, just because it's going to take you that much time to defend yourself, because I think you're going to be guilty before you're proven innocent here.
3: And pied-a-terre, if I could, pied-a-terre is kind of like a term of art. I don't know if there's a one legal meaning, or maybe there is.
5: It means foot on the ground.
3: I know technically what it means, but like, is that a classification of real estate? Does it have its own category?
5: Well, let's just say that New York is comprised of condos, co-ops, townhouses, and rental buildings. So pretty much every condo, because an investor can buy something that you don't have to go through a board, so you buy it fee simple, so it's a condo, and that's who buys in New York. It's the Chinese, it's the Indians, it's the Israelis,
6: it's every international buyer.
5: It's killing the international buyer. People, and by the way, if I'm sitting in Italy or I'm in France and I have some extra money, am I going to buy in New York because I'm concerned? You're not going to buy. You're just not buying in New York. There is no price right now until this levels out that anybody's going to touch New York City real estate as an investor. You will see people that have to be in New York because of the schools, because if they just have to live here, they'll be the only buyers, but that's probably a very small percentage. So
3: you know,
5: New York's in trouble.
3: We probably wouldn't have had Trump Tower, because
5: yes.
3: Trump Tower, when it was established, Michael, you'll know this, it was very much marketed to international, right? People all over the world, and all over the world were moving in. And I think there were a lot of pied-a-terres in there. Michael, you're a lawyer also, and you did a lot of real estate. What do you make of all this? How do we stop it? Is there any stopping it?
6: Well, let me start by saying, because after I received the letter from the Department of Finance, I talked about it, I got the dreaded letter. And I was amazed. Being OCD, the first thing I did is I jumped onto the computer to fill out what they call an exemption. It's an exemption application. So now, unlike, of course, the IRS, which used to do it, you are guilty until you prove yourself innocent. This is my only home. I don't have a second home. This is my home. I have been paying what's called the IT-201, that's the New York City resident tax, literally since 1992. That in and of itself should have been enough to demonstrate that my primary residence is not a pied de terre. And you have to say it, by the way, Greg. All right? I know you're not French either, but you have to say it with that snooty accent. Otherwise, you're just not really getting the whole essence of this. You're not getting the flavor. It's a pied de terre. Right?
3: Michael Cohen is going to tell me how to talk with a French accent. He wants me to sound snooty. Michael, you got one of the realest New York voices I've ever heard.
6: Well, I appreciate that. But my point that when I got it, they ask for so much information that it is obscene. Your name, your address, they want your cell phone number, your email address. Okay.
5: How about
6: your social security? Then they want a copy of your driver's license. They also want to know how you own the property. Is it in an LLC or maybe a trust?
3: What's the deadline?
6: Well, it was August 21, which has now been extended because of so much confusion to September 28th.
3: All right. Now,
5: can we go over the math? Let's go over the math.
3: Did Michael just say he has OCD? I mean, are you just, is that for effect or do you really have OCD?
6: No, I do. But, you know.
3: Okay. That's good to know because I've seen symptoms. I have seen symptoms. Now, Suzanne, is there any serious legal effort underway? Like, I don't know, Adney, Redney, somebody like that should be like, this is illegal. I mean, or. Who's gonna stand up?
5: Blakeman. Blakeman says he's going to undo it, but Hochul's is for it, and I'm just shocked. And you know what? What happens when they start doing it throughout the state? What happens if people in the Hamptons and Westchester get these notices and they can't make the budget? This is an attack on the wealthy. It's an attack on home ownership. You see right now they're already seizing property in the Bronx. They're doing this violation if you don't, you know, in these rent-stabilized buildings, they're giving them back to the nonprofits. And it's one thing at a time. They're taking private property from owners.
6: You know, Greg,
3: it's horrific, but, I mean, is there an effort right now?
5: Yes, there's appeals going on. There's attorneys that are fighting this, but it's too soon, and nobody even understands the law. Let me tell you, Greg, when this first happened, I was on Fox. I was all over talking about this. I told the national people that it was $1 million. Now it's $5 million. I still don't even know.
6: It started out it was one million for co-ops, and it was $5 million for condos, and then they changed the numbers again. But the point I wanted to make is this moron, Mayor Mamdani. Right? He thinks that this pied de terre tax is a tax to punish the rich. It is not. It is a tax that will punish New York. And as we were talking about in my office just a few moments ago, when New York falls, and as a result of this real estate boondoggle of our mayor, moron Mamdani, what will happen? The United States will fall. Guaranteed. Because this is not just happening here in New York. It's happening with these democratic socialists all over the country. And when New York falls and other countries fall and America falls, the whole world will fall.
3: We're not going to let that happen.
5: Listen, Greg. If you see 950,000 people that are living in wherever they're living, in whatever country they're in, and you know their apartment is vacant, there's something called squatter's rights. So what happens when a squatter wants to go move into 812 Fifth Avenue, John? Or they say, this apartment's empty, and I'm going to go live there.
3: They won't be able to get by the door.
5: Well, there's a lot of these buildings that they, you know what? There's artificial intelligence that'll come up with fake IDs. There's a lot of ways to get in. You can't even evict somebody if it's more than 30 days.
3: All right, you won. I'm freaked out.
6: What do you mean they can't get in? All you have to do is you pay off the doorman. You know, say, hey, who's not living there, right? I mean, you give him enough money, he'll open up the door for you.
3: In addition to the election, forgive me, Suzanne, you seem to poo-poo the legal efforts. I mean, you know, can you summarize them? Or maybe you might,
6: let me do that.
3: Who's doing that?
6: So I spoke with Alan Dershowitz a couple of days ago on my show, and one of the things that Alan was saying is this is a constitutional violation. And what he believes somebody should do. And I said, you know, let's just find the lawyer, open up a class action. I'm happy to be the lead plaintiff in it. I received the damn letter. All right? There is not a chance in the world that I'm going to give this Democratic socialist who has made it his platform to want to go after anybody who has a dollar, right? And I used to have more dollars. Now I don't after everything that happened. But putting all that aside, I'm not going to give to them my tax returns. I'm not giving to them my LLC documentation or the family trust. It's just not going to happen. So I do need to figure out amongst the other 100+ thousand people who received the letter as well. We must figure out exactly what we need to do.
3: All right.
6: So that
3: and Michael and Michael, we know that you know a lot of lawyers. Okay,
5: so
3: you know where to find. Hold on, you two. Hold on. I want to hear from Ken Griffin, billionaire, who obviously is directly affected by this. And you know how he's talking. Leaving. Cut 15.
5: No, no, no.
3: Please stand by. Stand by. Cut 15.
7: But he's thinking about making a $6 billion investment in New York City.
8: 350 Park. Are you going to go through with that building?
7: We probably will go through the building when it's all said and done. But I got to tell you, it's a real topic of debate. The only decision that we've made with no regrets in the last few days is to expand the size of our office footprint in our new Miami headquarters.
8: Just in the last few days you made that?
7: Yes.
8: In reaction to New York?
7: In reaction to New York. We filed the permit with the city of Miami. We've added several 100,000 square feet of new space in our new building. We will add far more jobs in Miami over the next decade as an immediate and direct consequence of the mayor's poor decision here with respect to his posting of that video.
3: Ken Griffin, I like this guy. I used to not like him. He was a DeSantis guy before he was a Trump guy. Now I like him.
5: So Greg,
3: okay, Suzanne,
5: so Greg,
3: what are you saying?
5: So as of yesterday, Ken Griffin announced that he is staying with the Vornado Realty Trust deal at 350 Park Avenue. He's got 60% of it, and he's going forward with the deal, which is very good for New York. So that is, I mean, it's going to take a long time to unwind all this. But and just to answer your question about lawsuits, there are none right now because nobody knows what they're suing for. The lawyers
3: that
5: are getting
3: never
5: ready.
3: Stop lawyers.
5: But
3: before.
5: No, they're getting ready, but there's no public lawsuits yet right now. Everybody's trying to appeal it, and they're trying to prove that they don't have this pied-à-terre, or they're not part of it. They want exemptions. But there's no one lawsuit. There's going to be plenty, and the attorneys are getting ready. But right now, there's not any that are public that I see on this. But the good news for New York, I don't want to be all negative because you know I have that tagline, never bet against New York. The companies are doing well, and Ken Griffin is staying. So, but it is going to kill the residential market. And we have to, it's for a long time. It's the price. What's going to happen is going to be a price drop. I predict we're going to see a correction because people are going to just want to get out. And who's going to buy it? You're going to find the bottom fishers coming in. I'm thinking it's going to go down about 20%.
3: What do you mean by bottom fishers?
5: You're going to be China. You know, all these countries are going to
3: people or poor people?
5: Well,
3: bottom fishers doesn't sound good.
5: I think that you're going to see people that smell a deal.
3: Yeah.
5: And just like what happened in the 70s and in the 80s, and they're going to come in, they're going to try and buy bulks of apartments, and foreign investors, that's ripe for them to buy condos, which are the pied-à-terres, that's where they are, because they don't have to go through board approval. So they'll just buy these apartments, and they'll shield money in New York. They'll take a risk on it. You know, you could pick up a place on Fifth Avenue. Well, there's mostly co-ops there. But you could pick up a lot of condos all over New York, and if you can get it, you know, 50
6: you know,
5: cents.
6: I disagree a little bit with Suzanne on that one. I don't think that countries or foreigners are going to come to New York. They have the opportunity to go elsewhere.
5: At what price, Michael, are they going to come in?
6: There's
5: a price for everything.
6: Right.
5: What price?
6: The problem is it's not even the price of the acquisition any longer. It's the price of what Mamdani and this pied-à-terre tax is going to cost them. You know, one of the things that we were talking about in my office when I said, you know, what's going to happen? My opinion, buyers are going to walk. Luxury towers are going to sit empty. Property values are going to crater, and the tax base that our city depends on will evaporate.
5: You know how much
3: remember, guys, it's not just taxes with this guy. It's law enforcement.
5: Right.
3: It's, it's the anti-Jewish stuff. Listen to this for a moment, please. Cut 17.
9: Benjamin Netanyahu is a war criminal, the architect of a horrific genocide against the Palestinian people. He is responsible for the killing of more than 73,000 people.
3: I mean, I just want the thing that really just you can. That's enough. That's enough. I mean, what disgusts me, two things. Whenever I see him, I think about that phony story of his aunt with the hijab, right? Totally fake. And I also remember him outside of Chuck Schumer's house yelling and screaming about genocide before Israel had even launched a counterattack. That has me even more worked up than the pied-à-terre situation. All right, what's the bottom line, Suzanne?
5: The bottom line is that it's very expensive to sell. And I tell my investors, like most of my business are in foreign investors, and I tell them you can't sell. You have to hold on, and people buy on an NOI, and that basically means, you know, net operating income. And if the net operating income of the commercial market and the office market stays the way it is, and a one-bedroom continues to be $5,000, that's not even a nice one, but a nice one, let's say $7,000, and if they could make the return make sense, and they're going to get a cap rate of 7% or 6%, they're not going to sell. It's too expensive to sell. No. You pay transfer fees, you pay broker's fees, you pay, you know, flip taxes and all these taxes.
3: Oh,
5: so I think people are going to hold on, and we got to pray that the office market stays strong and that we elect a common sense new mayor and governor.
6: Definitely a governor, for sure. And, you know, Greg, just going back to this Mayor Mamdani's attacks upon the Jewish community, you know, you're talking to two people whose parents are Holocaust survivors.
5: Right.
6: So this hits really hard. This hits home. We've never had a mayor in this city as anti-Semitic as Mayor Moron Mamdani.
3: Okay, listen, that I don't disagree at all. Michael?
6: Greg?
3: When is Trump going to tweet about you or something? I need more reassurance that you guys are cool.
6: All right, well, all right? I'm going to head to D.C., maybe to go sit with him for a little bit over. I want to see the renovations to the Oval Office. I want to take a look through the new, big, beautiful ballroom.
3: Get a selfie with him. All right, hold up a newspaper so we know it's recent.
6: That it's not AI? Absolutely. You know, the next time I see you here, I'll show you a couple of, responses back and forth. Look, you know, just because the two of us have buried this 8-year-long feud, I still have differences of opinion. But the funny thing is, you know, and you were around for it, we've always had differences of opinion, and he respected me more because I had differences of opinions, and more importantly, I was fast to vocalize my differences of opinions, which again, he appreciated because he does want to hear both sides.
3: When I had that Hegseth situation, and I still have this Hegseth situation, he listens, he's fascinated, and it doesn't come between us. Hey, Suzanne Miller,
5: thank
3: Michael
5: you.
3: Cohen, to be continued, okay?
5: Yes. Thank you,
3: thanks
5: Greg.
3: So much.
5: Thanks
3: we'll
5: for
3: be
5: having
3: right
5: us.
3: Back.
6: Later, Greg.
1: Greg Kelly.
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12: Thinking about heading to Hollywood and becoming a star? It doesn't always pay. People are like Andrew Keegan from 10 Things I Hate About You, Party of Five, and Seventh Heaven. They're that guy you recognize with a name you don't know. He says residuals are not what you'd think.
13: I'll get different shows, obviously, but I'll get 1 cent checks. In the back log of it, it'll say which project. I probably didn't even look at which project it was because, of course, 1 cent, it's not worth my time.
12: Or Jennifer Ted Morey from 90210, who recently revealed a stack of residual checks from a show she was in 2004.
14: I got my Ned's residual checks. 2 cents. $0.63. Now, I get it. It's been a long time. I'm surprised that I'm getting anything. But it cost you 75 cents to send this envelope.
12: Mandy Moore revealed an 81-cent residual check from This Is Us. Crime doesn't pay, but neither does Hollywood. 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
1: All right. Nice catching up with Suzanne Miller and Michael. Michael Cohen, he's here. Hey, again, if Trump is cool with him, I'm cool with him. All right. 800-848-9222. 800-848-9222. We have Aaron on the phone from Ohio. Hello.
2: Hey, Craig. How are you?
1: Good.
2: Good. I just wanted to point out the lady. Did you remember RFK was getting interviewed by a lady? I think it was ABC.
1: No, CNN. Dana Bash. Yeah, I played the whole thing yesterday. Okay. It was glorious.
2: Right. Right. So she made a statement that we are going to have another incident like COVID. Either that's a very irresponsible statement to make, or what does she know?
1: I don't think she knows anything, number one. So there's that. Number two, I think I remember she said something like, you know, sooner or later we will have another pandemic or epidemic, and, you know, or a public health emergency. And we do have them every few years, right? Remember Ebola, SARS, bird flu, you know, swine flu. We get these things every now and then. And I think she, you know, cited a study or cited a report. But what an imbecile. I thought she was, I mean, she did great harm to herself, to the brand of CNN, not that you could do any more damage. And it was a glorious thing. As a matter of fact, we have any of that laying around the house there, Carlos? RFK, who is a man who's, you know, he's the man has met the moment, or the moment has met the man, right? Hey, one little thing in that documentary, Fauci is not only cursing, I mean, using foul language like crazy. He's also stuffing his face with junk food. Stuffing his face, Lay's potato chips, cookies, you know, I don't even eat that crap. I mean, like, well, from time to time. And he's supposed to be, and that's what I love about RFK. All right, Aaron, anything else? How's Ohio?
2: Ohio's great. Cleveland's great.
1: Is Vivek Ramaswamy going to win?
2: I think so.
1: All right. I love that guy. If you see him around, tell him I said hi. All right. We'll see you later. Yeah, he's a good man, and he can go all the way. Ohio, the land of presidents, they say. Lots of presidents come from Ohio, but a lot of presidents come from New York. You know, in my neighborhood, four or five presidents used to live? No kidding. Teddy Roosevelt, Grant, Nixon, FDR, Obama, believe it or not. Yeah, him too. George H.W. Bush, I could go on. Nancy Reagan.
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0: News this hour from Town Hall. I'm Jason Walker. It is one of the most closely watched races. Democratic Senate race between Representative Haley Stevens and Abdul El Sayed in Michigan. A very clear test right now, but officials still say it is much too close to call at this hour. Lebanese and Israeli negotiators talking again about a ceasefire agreement for Lebanon.
1: Lebanese and Israeli negotiators are here inside the U.S. Embassy in Rome for the seventh round of negotiations on a ceasefire agreement for Lebanon. This was an agreement that was reached in June, but still has a long way to go. As part of the agreement, Israel would withdraw from land in southern Lebanon. The Lebanese military would take over and would disarm Hezbollah. Hezbollah is the Iranian-backed militia that operates in southern Lebanon.
0: Ebola still spreading in

0: Congo, there's Lisa Dwyer.
1: Ebola has killed over 1,700 people in eastern Congo, marking the fastest growing outbreak of the disease. Over 3,800 cases have been recorded. The outbreak has led to challenges like mistrust, violence, and unpaid health care workers. Africa's CDC Director General has warned that nearly 80% of the new cases are from community spread, not contact tracing, and is linked to a variation of the virus for which there are no currently approved vaccines or treatments. Although there are clinical trials being conducted, the outbreak is spreading faster than health officials can track, with patient zero still unidentified. I'm Lisa Dwyer.
0: Asian shares surging and oil prices slipping after Wall Street rallied to records on Tuesday. Benchmarks overseas jumped more than 3% in Tokyo and Seoul. More on these stories, townhall.com.
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0: Now, it's Red Eye Radio. Gary McNamara and Eric Harley talk about everything from politics to social issues and news of the day. Whether you're up late or you're just starting your day, welcome to the show. From the Relief Factor Studios, this is Red Eye Radio.
1: All across America, we are Red Eye Radio. He is Eric Harley and I'm Gary McNamara. Eric has the morning off because he's under the weather. Just found out about an hour ago. Well, 2 hours ago. Time flies when you're having fun. But, you know, to start, and we hope he feels better and he's back for tomorrow's show. Just looking here very quickly, because I had a thought on the way into work. Very quickly, I just want to see if it is true. Well, now my computer is on the fritz. What, does yours work? Okay, just I just went on completely just like what in the heck? We'll try it again. No, won't do it. We'll try it one more time. Okay, because I was thinking about this on the way to work, and I actually looked up everything to make sure that I have it correct. And let me just try it one more time. Here we go. All right. Because I saw over the weekend, I only saw one story that said that the U.S. national debt is what hit $40 trillion. And I'm looking at it right now. I don't know when they had this, so it's like $39.6 trillion. So I just looked that up right now. I don't know whether that is from a week ago or 2 weeks ago or whatever. But we're hitting the $40 trillion mark. And I told you a story. This goes back a long time ago. And Eric always got a kick out of it. When I was swimming long distances, I still swim, but not, I just don't have the time to do it anymore. By the end of the summer, I was getting up to swimming 2 miles in my pool at a time. And that's like 302 laps of the pool. And I think Eric asked me one time, well, what do you do? What do you think? Because it gets pretty boring. You know, it's, I really can't. I guess I could run a little bit, but my knees can't handle, you know, marathon kind of running 5-6 miles, whatever. Swimming is great. Riding the bike is great. And so I do a combination. Actually, I try to do a combination. I do what I call the Gary Triathlon, which is not a real triathlon, but it's like 1/2 mile in the pool, 5 mile bike ride, and 1/2 hour in the weights. You know, and it gives me, I'm all about diversity. So it gives me some diversity in there. But when I used to swim long distances, I had a thought one time. I just said, how can I simplify the situation so everybody can understand what the national debt is? Because you hear trillions and billions, and that doesn't mean anything to anybody. And so I simplified it way back then. And I thought that after I saw the story that we hit $40 trillion, or we're about to hit $40 trillion, whatever it is. Let's not haggle over $40 or $50 billion, right? But we're going to hit $40 trillion. And I said, okay, let's update it. And I was pretty accurate in my head. When I was coming, I just, you know, estimated what it would be. And I looked it up right before we went on the air, and I forgot to look up what the actual debt was. But the economic situation that the United States is in right now, to make it like a normal Joe or Jane six-pack and what they earn a year, basically it's you earn $56,000 a year. You're going to spend, and I'm going to go on the high end here. You're going to spend $76,000 this year. You make $56,000, you spend $76,000. You've been doing this now. You've been spending probably what for the last 7, 8, 9 years. We've been spending roughly. You know, that's been what your life has been. You know, $56,000, $76,000, but it's always like a $20,000 difference. Your pay has gone up. Tax revenue has gone up. But you're roughly making $56,000.

But you're still borrowing more money because you got to pay off that $100,000 of interest that you can't afford to do. You're not touching the principal of the $400,000 at all. And you roughly have, probably $1.5 million to $2 million in obligations that you have to pay over the next 10 years. So there you go. But that, yeah, that's because now, yeah, do I have that right there? Okay, no, I don't have that right. It's roughly $10,000. It's $10,000 in interest a year. It's $100,000. It's $10,000 in interest that you have to pay a year, not $100,000. Okay. I messed up a zero there. So, yeah. You're $400,000 in credit card debt. You're not paying off any of the interest, or you're not paying any of the principal at all. And so you've got to pay $10,000 a year out of the $56,000 that you earn in just interest. So that's what it is. Okay. Make sure I got it right. Total debt now exceeds the total annual economic output of the United States. Debt to GDP ratio, roughly 124%. If you talked about that 20 years ago, people would freak out. Nobody's talking about it. You know, and I was thinking about this on the way in, too. Not just the debt, but when we look at, you know, all the different threats out there, and we tend to focus on the biggest threats that we have to this country are outside forces. China, Israel, you know, for the left. Israel's not a problem at all, by the way, but that's, I'm just throwing out what the left thinks. When in reality, if you're paying any attention to what's going on, the biggest threat we have is ourselves. The biggest threat that we have in this country right now is envy, jealousy, selfishness, racism of identity politics, misogyny, and sexism of the radical transgender movement, because these are the emotions that it's bringing out in people. Anti-Semitism, no caring about having any type of fiscal responsibility. I want, I want, I want, I want. The biggest threat to this country is, and you're going to say, the politicians. No! The politicians are elected by the people. Those character traits, those negative character traits that I'm talking about, come from the American people, and the vast majority come from the left. And it's gotten to the point now. You know, what's the greater odds that China will fire nukes at us and therefore will fire back? Or the reality that you now have a significant, you have the one of the major political parties that is now controlled by communist socialists who wish to tear apart the Constitution of the United States, who wish to bankrupt us like you can't believe. Not that the Republicans have been penny pinchers when it comes to the debt. But Democrats are all out crazy. And it's one of the reasons that, and we don't get it anymore when we used to bring it up, because we were talking about this 10 years ago, about the radical transgender movement. The point about that is, if you've got a party that is that crazy and that delusional, that is trying to sell you that a man can be a woman if a man says so, that exposing what was once a crime, a man going into a locker room and exposing his genitals to a woman, is a good thing.

0: and a fair thing. If you believe that you can sell the American public on that, you believe you can sell the American public on anything. To me, that's always the canary in the coal mine. Oh, yeah, we're selling these people. We're actually telling people that a man can be, that if a man thinks he's a woman, then the man is a woman, and vice versa. And that's why we spend time, which we probably normally would not, talking about the WNBA. Because that's the canary in the coal mine. That's the one that's been out there really for the last 10 years. That's what really started the insanity that we see now in the Democratic Party. I remember because we've been in, I think we've been in these studios now 9 years, 10 years. And so it's probably 10 years ago that was it Facebook? Remember they came up with the 57 genders? It's like, what? Stop it! But if you can get people to deny science and reality, if you attempt to intimidate them, threaten them, if they don't believe the delusional, and you have a significant amount of success doing it, you've just green-lighted everything else that you see. Oh, yeah, we can get rid of the Senate. Oh, no, separation of powers is meaningless. To sell the popular vote should control everything, including the presidency, the Supreme Court. Get rid of the Senate. Get rid of the separation of powers. Those are easy if you can convince people that a man can be a woman if a man says so, and it's okay for a man to expose his genitals to women in a locker room and compete against them. Yesterday, the misogyny that I saw coming from the left. And to me, you know, it's the worst. I'm not on TikTok, but Instagram. Instagram's like the worst. I mean, that's where all the complete lunatics are on the left. It was back again showing that, you know, basically, Sophie Cunningham and whoever, they had a bunch of WNBA players, are second-rate athletes. Who that's why they're complaining, because they know they can't compete. And it's the point we made to begin. They're making our point. They can't compete against transgender women, so they're weak. It's just as mind-boggling as you can get. But when you break it all down and look at what's going on, they are trying to sell you the biggest BS lines to me, in existence, since the existence of this country, since this country was born. Because it's just bat soup crazy. And the Democratic Party will not stop it. The leadership will not stop it. It's a whole Big Tent thing. Well, part of our Big Tent is crazy. That's what the Democrats are trying to sell you. Yeah, part of the Big Tent is being completely and totally insane. Part of our Big Tent is destroying the Constitution of the United States. And you can't sit there and say, Gary, that's over-the-top rhetoric, because they've said it. If you want to get rid of the Senate, if you want the presidency and the Supreme Court under one branch, a half a branch of the government, just a House of Representatives, you've destroyed the entire Constitution. Because the most important part of the Constitution is not the Bill of Rights. It's the separation of powers. Everything goes away if you get rid of the separation of powers, which is the majority of America doesn't even know. Well, I don't know what the poll, I haven't seen a poll lately. But at times the majority of America, when they've done the poll, hasn't known, but it's roughly, if you look at all the polls, I'm probably averaging together, about half of America does not know. what the separation of powers are about, what the three branches of government are, legislative, judicial, and Red Eye Radio. They don't know what it is. And I've said many times, how do you think the United, how can you believe the United States sucks if you don't even know how the United States was formed, why the Constitution exists, what it's about, which is the entire story. This story is the story of the Constitution of the United States, of the separation of powers. There's nothing more important in the Constitution than the separation of powers, than the three branches of government, so power cannot accumulate in one area, and the Democrats are, ah, to hell with that, get rid of it. We are Red Eye Radio.
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We are Red Eye Radio. He is Eric Harding. I'm Gary McNamara. Welcome. And good morning. Eric's sick this morning, so hopefully he's okay and back. I just, like I said, he just sent me a text, and so I don't know anything about it. Just said he had a fever. So we shall see. We'll update a story from yesterday where Mandani said, and we thought this was probably, you know, they talked about a, you know, library-esque system, library card-esque system. Now they're saying, oh, no, because the question was, how will you keep it so New Yorkers will be the ones that, New York residents of New York City? And they said, well, we're going to make sure we'll put in whatever safeguards we need to have and have a library card-esque system, library card-esque card. And now they're claiming it's a loyalty card. Well, the question wasn't, are you going to have a loyalty card? The question was, how are you going to keep people that aren't from New York from getting all these discounts? So, we knew they'd back off on that. They couldn't stand that one. So, yeah, that's what they were going to do. We all know that. We are Red Eye Radio.

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1: And I'm Gary McNamara. Eric has the morning off. He's under the weather. Just keeping you updated. By the way, Corey Bush, her comeback is not going to happen. Got slaughtered in Missouri Democrat District 1, 95% of the vote in. Bell with 59.2%, Corey Bush 36.9%. Everybody watching the Michigan Democratic Senate primary, El Said leading right now, 83% in, not called yet, has not been called. He leads over Stevens 49-47. So, and that's been narrowing over the last hour. So whatever precincts are coming in seem to be favoring Stevens here at this moment. El Said up by roughly 26,000 votes at this time, 637,450 to 611,431. So the interesting thing is what's been noticed here is if you look at the average of the polling that has been done in July, El Said averaging a 10.5% lead. It's been talked about how he's been dominating the polls, and so at the moment the polls, and I don't think it's going to change with 83% in, where you're going to see a major difference, but way off the polls in that Michigan Democratic Senate race. At this particular point, whether it was, I don't know, you know, Democrats last minute changing their mind saying, no, this guy's a nutcase or whatever, don't know. But there's where we are at right now in that particular race. And we will, of course, keep you updated if and when that race is called. We will keep you updated on that. So what was the other thing that I was looking for here? What was I talking about before the bottom of the hour? Completely forgot. I was looking at what was going on there. Hang on one second. Let me just get back to where I was. Hang on here. Oh, man, I forgot what I was talking about. I know it was on, I was looking at something on X, is what was driving what I was, thinking of. We were talking about, you know, socialism and everything. The Mandani thing. Hang on, let me just get the, just to go through precisely what was said yesterday, on the entire thing. Okay, I found the article. There it is. I was going through so many windows that I closed the one that I wanted. Here it is. And I love it. I love the way this is written here. This is Forbes writing it here. And it says, okay, folks, I can't get to it. It's just absolutely going crazy. My computer is completely and totally on the fritz. Let me just try one more time here. I can't get to it. My computer's just totally screwing up on me, folks. Basically, it was Mandami coming out yesterday. And the question that was asked is, how are you going to make sure that everyday New Yorkers... By the way, what does that mean? Am I an everyday Texan? No, I'm twice a day Texan. I'm four times a day Texan. No, I'm every other day. A question was asked by the reporter that are they going to ensure that, you know, New Yorkers can benefit from that 30% discount? And all ears went up going, okay, what are they going to do on this one? What are they going to say? And he brought in an assistant who said, well, you know, here it is. President Donald Trump, this is from Forbes, and his allies wrongly accused New York City Mayor Mamdani of hypocrisy on Monday, according to a Mamdani spokesperson, after a clip went viral among MAGA circles showing a city official suggesting a system to ensure stores were focused on everyday New Yorkers, which was widely compared to the voter ID bill Trump advocates for. It was a clip of Mamdani being asked about how the city would keep people from taking advantage of grocery stores, which will offer about a 30% discount on some essential items compared to average prices, in which he said this was a program for New Yorkers to be able to put food on the table, not a program for people to be able to make a quick buck through reselling. He then called the New York City Economic Development Corporation head, Jenny Pack, to the podium to elaborate, and she said, quote, "We are looking to make sure that we target New Yorkers, whether it be sort of a library card-esque system, and also we manage who's buying and that it's focused on everyday New Yorkers." Then they write, MAGA seized on the opportunity.

To attack socialist Mandani and promote the SAVE Act, alleging the comments meant the Democrats support ID for some things, like city-run grocery stores, but won't support proof of citizenship to register to vote. And they went through what everybody said, Elon Musk and Trump and everything else. He goes, but the mayor's office told Forbes in the wake of the backlash Monday that anyone can shop at the stores regardless of residency or income without presenting an ID, and PAC was referring to a loyalty card program of sorts that won't be tied to an ID or an address. They're lying! The question was, how do you know who's buying if it's for New Yorkers? How do you know who's buying? It was about, and they, in their own words, we're saying this is focused on everyday New Yorkers. We're going to have a library card-esque system. A library card. By the way, in many states, I looked it up, a library card, you need to show photo ID to get a library card. A library card is not a loyalty program. It is to identify you when you take out a book, so they know who to contact if you don't bring the damn book back. There was a Seinfeld episode on that. Mr. Bookman went after Seinfeld after 20 years. And then Kramer started dating a librarian. So, I know. Eric and I, we talked yesterday and said, you know, they had a meeting. They sat there and said, look, we need to make sure we know who's in the store, but we can't say ID. We just can't. I cannot say ID. And so they thought, okay, what can we say? Well, number one, I'm not going to answer the question. You answer the question. How are we going to make sure that this is for everyday New Yorkers? And so they came up with a great idea. Ah, library cards. That doesn't sound like voter ID. It's a library card. So they're lying. Just greatness, I'm telling you. Oh, my gosh. Oh, this is so much fun. This is so much fun. And another one, Yahoo. Mandami laughs off grocery store ID claim. This is from Yahoo News. By the way, it goes, no matter what you've heard, we heard it from you. He pushed back Monday night against claims his proposed city-owned grocery stores would require shoppers to show identification. Oh, he appeared on the Joy Reid show. Oh, okay. Joy Reid asked Mandami about which of his policies was translatable across the nation, to which he answered the vast majority, if not all of them. Running through some of the policies that continue, we're talking about a city-run grocery store, which, by the way, you do not need an ID to shop at, no matter what you've heard in the news of the day. This is what the left does and socialists do. That was a trial balloon. Can we get away with saying library card? Because they know. You start offering 30% off, you don't think the people are going to attempt to come in and buy the stuff and then resell it? And the fact that there's no, as has been brought up many times, there's no income. There's no income standard. Anybody can walk in and get the 30% off. This entire thing is about trying to convince idiots that government can run industry better than the private sector. This is what it's about for Mandani. Otherwise, as we have said, argue the point, socialist. Why open a grocery store? Why go through all the bureaucracy of building an infrastructure of grocery stores
that the amount that you're spending is

0: way over what would happen in the private sector, that the only way that you can make this work is not sell, is not buying goods cheaper, but selling some goods cheaper by having other New York City or New York taxpayers pay for it. If you're going to do it, just give low-income vouchers to people to shop at supermarkets. You help more people that way. If you're going to do it, that's how you do it. Because it's never been about helping people. It's about convincing the idiots and the ignorant that government can run business, that a monopoly of government can run business better than the competitive private sector. That's what it's about. And it's never worked. We are Red Eye Radio.
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We are Red Eye Radio. He is Eric Carlin. I'm Gary McNamara. Welcome and good morning. Eric has the morning off. He's under the weather. So this is the funniest thing that I saw yesterday on X. Nothing to do with any of the politics or anything going on. None of the current events. Guy by the name of John Nolan, who is the founder CEO of Ghost.org, which is an app for publishers. And apparently he travels a lot. And he wrote this on X yesterday. One thing I don't understand about America. Fine, there are several things, but this one, why are dryers so good at drying laundry here? In the EU, the function of a dryer is to take cold, wet laundry and turn it into hot, wet laundry. But in the United States, it actually comes out dry. Is that the freedom? First comment was building codes and electrical codes and air conditioning. U.S. dryers have doubled the power available, and U.S. dryers have a dedicated vent that leads outside, so hot, humid air leaves the entire house and is replaced by drier air. He writes back, you guys should consider extending this technology to the woefully inadequate dryers in the EU. Gotcha. I had no idea there was a problem. Oh, wow. That's just great.

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0: News this hour from Town Hall. I'm Jason Walker, Missouri's top election official, rejecting a petition for a statewide referendum on new congressional districts backed by President Trump. Supporters had submitted thousands of signatures to try to force a November election, but Republican Secretary of State Denny Hoskins asserted Tuesday the petition is, quote, unconstitutional. Senate Judiciary Committee voting 12-10 to advance the nomination of Acting Attorney General Todd Blanche to the full Senate for a final confirmation.
1: The nomination will be favorably reported. The meeting's adjourned.
2: Senate Judiciary Committee Chairman Chuck Grassley of Iowa announcing results of the vote to advance the nomination to the full Senate. Tuesday's vote followed a deal struck late Sunday between Blanche and two Republican senators who threatened to block his confirmation until Blanche formally rescinded a $1.8 billion fund meant to compensate some who felt they were unfairly targeted by the Justice Department. Bernie Bennett in Washington.
0: Officials say the bloodshed is just getting worse between Russia and Ukraine. The Russians overnight sending more attacks into Ukraine. A lot of people have died.
3: Russia and Ukraine are trading accusations that drone attacks are causing civilian deaths. In eerie footage reposted by Ukraine's president, a vegetable vendor in Kherson is seen running around his minivan, set up as a produce stand, trying to escape what Zelensky says is a Russian drone. The man known as Yuri suffered wounds to his back, legs, and arms. In an interview with the Regional Military Administration, he says it was a terrifying ordeal. Meanwhile, Russian officials say a drone strike at a crowded Black Sea beach killed seven people on Monday, while five were killed Tuesday in the Moscow region. Neighboring countries are expressing concern that escalating attacks endanger shipping and could put food supply chains at risk. I'm Jennifer King.
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0: Now, it's Red Eye Radio. Gary McNamara and Eric Harley talk about everything from politics to social issues and news of the day. Whether you're up late or you're just starting your day, welcome to the show from the Relief Factor Studios. 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
1: All across America, we are Red Eye Radio. I'm Gary McNamara. Eric has the morning off because he's under the weather. We hope he's better. All I know is he's got a fever. Just sent me a text message. I got it when I woke up. So we hope he feels better and is back in here, because he's missing all the fun. He really is. I mean, it's just nuts. Oh, let me just do an update here. Let me just very quickly. Let me just see here. What do we have? What's the latest? 88% of the vote in the Michigan Democratic Senate race. El Saeed up 49.1%. Stevens 46.9%. The race still not has been has not yet been called, with 88% of the vote in. And I know many people are saying, you know, it's a big thing in the media about, you know, if he gets in and he wins or not, will it make it easier for Rogers to win in Michigan? Look, I think we've all said it. There are very few. You know, when you had Bill Maher the other day go through that only 8 of the 212 members of Congress of the House voted for basically sanity, to say we're capitalists, we're not socialists, we're patriots. They couldn't get 95% of the Democrats would not agree with. It's not a piece of legislation. It's just like, hey, here's what we're all about. And it's like, no, we can't do it. When you see what's happening with Schumer, when you see what's happening with Jeffries, they're just crumbling. They're basically saying communism, socialism, authoritarianism, tearing apart the Constitution in the United States, getting rid of the Senate, you're getting rid of the presidency, and you're getting rid of the Supreme Court if you put it under, you know, what they would want to do. Even though it's not going to happen, these are the goals of these people, and that's what they're talking about. And if Democrats aren't fighting it, it means they're for it. There's no other way to say it. You can't sit there and say the destruction of this country is a part of the big tent of our party. This isn't saying like, well, I believe that the majority of welfare spending should be spent by the states. No, I believe it should be the federal government. This isn't that argument. This is the destruction of the United States by destroying the Constitution, and it's all part of their big tent. So, yeah, I know that's been inside the Beltway, the big talk, but I just don't buy it. But the funny, there's just so many. I'm sorry, folks. There's so many damn funny things right now. I mean, just insane. This one I saw, and this is about Francisca Hong, who's running for, as we all know, governor of Wisconsin, Democratic socialist, not Case, wants to get rid of Thanksgiving. Yes, she wants to get rid of Thanksgiving, but this is the one, this is just, I just died laughing when I saw this yesterday and the response to this. And this is her doing an interview talking about the fact that she hasn't always been attuned to concerns that other people of color communities face, because she was focused on assimilation into the white majority, as evidenced by her romantic choices. Not making this up. Let's hear what she had to say. And then a response and a response to that response, okay? Here we go. Listen, this is the socialist who is running for governor of Wisconsin.
2: I wasn't always aware of the struggles of other communities of color, because for me, assimilation always kind of took over. And so I did marry my proximity to whiteness continues, right? My son is biracial. He's half white and half Korean. And I think navigating, you know, what his identity is and how people perceive him is always at the back of my mind as well.
1: So what happened was Greg Price wrote, Francisca Hong describes having a half white son as being in proximity to whiteness. And then a response came from, let me see, the former national press secretary for Bernie Sanders of 2020, Miranda Joy Gray, who wrote, I'm sorry, what's the issue here? She's talking about how she hasn't always been attuned to the concerns of other people of color communities face because she was focused on assimilation into the white majority

she was and is nuts, and you both are. And he was responding to the former campaign person for Bernie Sanders back in 2020. If Hong really made sexual romantic choices and had children with someone because she was focused on assimilation into the white majority, she was and is nuts, and you both are. This is the obsession of identity politics. You know, she would have been perfect for the whole Schultz thing with Starbucks a couple of years ago. Remember that? Never forget when you put out the newspaper ad. You probably don't even know the race of the people that live on your street. It's like, well, no, you shouldn't care. It shouldn't matter. But because of that, I did, and I found out that, you know, being a white male, that I'm a minority on my own street. So I moved immediately. Because I wanted to keep my assimilation into the... I can't even say this with a straight face. I wanted to keep my assimilation into the white race. They are absolutely obsessed with it. She wants to be governor of Wisconsin, and she made her sexual romantic choices focused on the assimilation into the white majority. And now she doesn't know what to do with her son because he's half Korean, half white. This is from her. And so now she's all mixed up because he hasn't, you know, that is not really assimilation into the white majority unless you're totally white. I mean, what's the point here? They are absolutely obsessed with identity politics. You based your life choice on your partner. I don't know whether it's a husband or not. I don't know. I don't know the history. But your romantic sexual partner, not on whether that person was a person of high character and quality, but because of the color of the skin, and you wish to assimilate to a color of a skin somehow, and that did it for you. Matt Taibbi is right. You're bat soup nuts. Wow. Oh. So, if she was focused on assimilation into the white majority, did she at that point, was she looking to change her mind? Was she against Thanksgiving? And if she felt she could assimilate into the white race, then she would be more pro-Thanksgiving? Can you believe we're... This is what drives me crazy, is that we're even talking about this, you know, that this is... But this is the way that they think, and these are the people that wish to take over the United States. They wish to destroy all... Isn't it interesting? The ones that wish to destroy all the United States see racism everywhere, and she was focused on assimilating into the white majority. I don't even know what the hell that means! What, is it a skin color thing? It obviously isn't a political or issue. It's not political or issue based, is it? No. Because people with alabaster skin have all sorts of opinions on things. This is, I swear though, this is the whole thing. And I go back to when identity politics, when I really consider the
the new age of racism was when I first got into talk radio. I got

0: talk radio in 89. And then there were a number of black conservative hosts at that point that happened. And that's when you really saw, you know, you're an Uncle Tom. You could not be a conservative and be black. There are a bunch of, media people that happened to have black skin that were absolutely demonized as betraying their own race. Because according to Democrats, if you're a particular race or a particular gender, you must think a particular way. You are not allowed to have a mind of your own. But that was just sick, so I had to bring that one up. Because every day I wake up, does it happen to you too? I mean, I just wonder how many people who listen to us, our great listeners, have the same reaction that we do every day we wake up. Eric and I wake up and go, "You got to be kidding me! Okay, it's very entertaining. Wasn't what I was going to be focused on the show tonight, but you can't let this go because this is the mind. You wish to get into the mind of those that disagree with you politically. You want to know what makes them tick. And so much of what makes them tick is what we thought made them tick, because now they're telling us what makes them tick, what drives their passion and their lives. And it's all things that are completely and totally immoral, that they try to somehow mold into something that is moral, and it's not. And that's it right there. You're sick. If you're basing your life, if you spend 1 second of your life concerned about your skin color and wishing to be skin color, a different skin color, you need to get professional help now. Focus on assimilation into the white majority. Wow. We are Red Eye Radio.
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2: Although the Southwest should get needed relief from an established heat dome in coming days.
3: As it moves eastward, we'll simply reinforce the hot, dry weather pattern across the South Central United States. And in time, that heat will spread further to the east and likely reach into parts of the Mid-South and eventually the Mid-Atlantic and Southeastern United States.
2: USDA meteorologist Brad Rippey says much like what transpired in the desert Southwest through this past weekend.
3: That shifting high pressure system will gradually cut off moisture. If it has not already occurred, we're already dealing with a lot of dryness on the southern Great Plains, and eventually we'll see drier weather accompanying that heat as it moves its way eastward toward the middle and southern Atlantic coast.
2: The extreme heat, however, will take place south of the main U.S. Corn Belt growing region, which could mean beneficial moisture. The impacts of the heat on crops further south could be dependent upon their stage in progress. I'm Rod Bain reporting for the U.S. Department of Agriculture in Washington, D.C.
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I'm Gary McNamara. Eric has the morning off because he's under the weather. Hey, good news for me yesterday. My dad was in the hospital for a couple of days and got out. It was just minor. Everything was very, very... I was shocked when he went in the other day, and he just had just a small infection, apparently, and is fine, and left the VA hospital yesterday and was home and resting comfortably. So that's all always, always good news. I won't see him this weekend, but I'll see him next weekend, and I just can't wait. But I posted it somewhere on social media, and so some listeners were asking me about it, so I wanted to at least address it on the radio. Coming up following the bottom of the hour, we'll tell you about the Israeli special ops veteran who says you got to add a different strategy here to the war against Iraq, and it's something that we've talked about many, many times before and have asked the question, why aren't we doing it? And so we will get to that. Also, hey, if Eric isn't here to entertain me, the audio cuts are. We'll hear from Stephen A. Smith on the whole radical transgender movement, the WNBA, and everything else. And yes, he stands by Sophie Cunningham, basically saying, you could just tell by the way he's talking, like, it's like, what are you, nuts? You're demonizing her? She's saying that girls should be able to play against girls in competitive sports. There's nothing controversial.

you'll hear. So, but he does it in his own way, the Stephen A. Smith way. So we'll get to that audio. Latest on the primaries in the Michigan Democratic Senate race. We told you that we would keep you updated throughout the morning on that. 91% of the vote in, still no winner. Real Clear Politics not calling a winner on this yet. El Said over Stevens by 1.8 points, 48.9 to 47.1 right now. And again, the interesting thing is, if you look at this, if it gets closer, it showed that almost every single poll on this was wrong. Because the average of the polls, the average was a 10.5-point victory for El Said all the way up, all through July. And that almost remained, I mean, it bounced up and down. You had some that had, you know, 7-8. You had one outlier poll that had Stevens by 7, but that was early in the month. But every other poll, I mean, it went from, you know, 8 points to 17 point favorite for El Said in that particular race. And right now it's at 1.8% with 91% of the votes in. The other one, and I don't think the polling showed that she was going to win, but Cori Bush of the Squad trying to get back in to the House, but she lost in her primary in Missouri, 59.2 to 36.9. The winner got Bell got 83,000 votes, closer to 84,000. She got 52,000. So there's the update on the primary. We'll keep you up. We make sure we have constant updates on the Michigan Democratic Senate race for you. All here on Red Eye Radio.

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1: And I'm Gary McNamara. Eric Harley has the morning off under the weather. Just a fever is what he wrote to me yesterday. And I guess he just couldn't talk. So if he can't talk, that's a problem. I can't talk. My voice is really bad. Well, then stay home. But we hope he'll get better and he's back for tomorrow's show. I found this interesting because this is something that Eric and I have talked about and asked the question. Fox had this story. Israeli special ops veteran urges U.S. to make Iran's IRGC paranoid. The U.S. must shift its strategy against Iran. An Israeli special operations veteran warned Tuesday while arguing that Washington should target the Islamic Revolutionary Guard Corps support network rather than using conventional military strikes. If you've been listening to our show, we've been asking, why haven't you been doing that? There may be a reason, but that question has not yet been answered. As he continued, this is not conventional warfare. This is unconventional warfare, Aaron Cohen said on Fox News. This is what the colonel and I refer to as low-intensity conflict. Special operations units, clandestine units, the CIA, Mossad, Delta SEALs, Delta, CAG, all of them were stood up in the 1950s specifically to be able to deal with this low-intensity conflict. The real soft white underbelly, I don't know why he had to use white. See, I'm focused on identity. The real soft white underbelly here to really bend the mullahs. You should be focusing on operations on the support structure of the mullahs, describing how the regime is built to be able to withstand military pressure. Every time we hit them, what do? They stand up and say, the great Satan can't hit us with their explosions. Cohen said the U.S. military needs to be attacking the middle, which is the IRGC, the moneymakers, the intelligence support apparatus. Start hitting them. Start killing them. Start attacking them in the streets so they are absolutely paranoid. Israel has the intelligence, and I'm hoping that Trump sees the only way to actually bend the will of the mullahs is to make it so that the people who support them fear that the mullahs can no longer protect them, he added. We've been asking that question for a long time here on the show. You go after the leadership, the support structure, the funding structure, just like you did in the beginning. And we were asking that question all the time. Is it being done and we're not being told about it? Because that's what happened in the beginning. The intelligence is there. Israel has it. That's how we were able to go in and take out at least two of the first levels of the government of Iran and then all the nuclear scientists. If you can do that, you can target those individuals so everybody is afraid to do anything. That they believe the power structure that the mullahs can't protect them. And you know, I don't know. I mean, it's you've seen it now. I mean, over this weekend seemed to be the final straw for even a lot of the influencers that were maybe hanging on a little bit to the way the president is fighting this war. But as I said, and Eric said, he's lost his base on this now. Over and over again, threatening and then backing off. Has he deterred them? Well, yeah. I mean, has he hurt their ability? Absolutely, more than any other president in my lifetime, more than anybody in the last 47 years. But you got to complete it. Iran, this is another Fox story. Iran is ramping up political pressure on the United States in a bid to gain leverage. A leading Iran analyst warned on Tuesday, this is a regime that knows it cannot win an outright battle of conventional capability. Foundation for Defense of Democracies, Iran Program Senior Director Benim Ben Teleblu said on Fox News. They're even fighting a battle of wills right now against the Trump administration, both battlefield and diplomatically. Clearly they have some steel, but this is a regime that has shown us in word and deed over the past 47 years that it will play to the edge and that it will gamble. Unfortunately, we're in a very tough situation right now. He also said that new U.S. president has inflicted, well, saying exactly what I just said, has inflicted more damage on the Iranian regime than President Trump, but argued the administration has recently pulled back from several earlier threats. I think 8 or 9 so far. And even a newspaper run by Tehran's municipality.

0: He basically said all of Trump's threats are watered down and that the U.S. is a paper tiger. So this is a tough position for U.S. deterrence to be in right now, despite the good track record that the president has had. And is there a, yeah, and so that's what he's saying. His remarks came after Qatar said Tuesday that mediators are making progress towards ending the war, even though that means nothing to us. Saudi Arabia, Qatar, whoever are doing the deal, it means nothing. It's like every deal we've had so far. Well, they've come to the deal here, they've come to the deal here. It's like, it doesn't even matter if the United States gets the deal. It's whether they follow the deal. And we saw the memorandum of understanding did not last too long. But that first story where, you know, as we have advocated all the time, you want, you fight a war like this. And again, wars are, you know, about killing the right people, defeating the military, and also the psychological warfare of anybody who was left is absolutely paranoid that they could go at any second. And we've asked the question, why you're not doing that? And one of the things, one of the questions might be, well, because the more people we kill, we don't know who to negotiate with. And our point would be, why negotiate? Why are you trying to get a deal with the people that are in power now that are liars? Why do you need a deal? Win the war. All right, here we go. Stephen A. Smith. This is great. He has some effective pauses. I'll let you know when they are. but here it is. Stephen A. Smith went off on Minnesota Lynx head coach Cheryl Reeve for wearing a trans kids belong shirt before the game against the Indiana Fever and affecting the WNBA brand after Sophie Cunningham said trans people don't belong in women's sports. Here we go. Ready? Stephen A. Smith.
1: This is not about being anti-anything. This is about being pro-girls, pro-females, pro-women, pro-ladies. That's what this is about.
0: Effective pause.
1: You can't be a male, born a male, transitioning to female, and think that you should have the right to compete with women. Not in basketball. Not in football. Not in boxing. Not in the UFC. Hell, not even in tennis. It's an aberration when you find somebody like a Serena Williams serving 120 miles, 25 miles an hour. That's ordinary for Jokic or Jokovic. That's ordinary for Sinner. That's ordinary for Alcaraz.
0: Effective pause.
1: That was ordinary for Sampras, Agassi, and all of these guys. We got to stop this. We got to stop acting like somebody that's speaking up on behalf of girls, like a Sophie Cunningham, like a Riley Gaines, are scourges of the earth. You are Cheryl Reeve, the head coach of the Minnesota Lynx. That is an irresponsible thing to do. You are a coach for a female basketball team. Do you not think that the females are being screwed over if they have to compete against a individual born as a male?
0: I'm telling you that this has always been the canary in the coal mine. And if they believe, that's why we brought it up such a long time ago, because they're not dropping this. This is still as strong as ever inside the Democratic Party. They truly believe that if they can convince you of this lie, if they can convince you that men should be able to expose themselves to women in the locker room, that still is a crime, by the way, and they view that as something moral,
2: And then, as we've seen, they took the Sophie Cunningham thing, and now the last couple of days after that, writer in The Guardian said she's anti-black, all of a sudden, her saying women should play against women in competitive sports and biological men should not is now racist. It's like, where the hell are you coming up with this stuff? They just make it up as they go along, and they figure if they attempt to intimidate you and demonize you, and demonize you to the point where you're afraid to go out in public because you may be attacked. I truly believe this is part of it. That you're going to be physically assaulted. That you better back off because you don't know where the threat's going to be. They believe that that is a perfectly logical point to get to. And that's what they're after. We are Red Eye Radio. 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

0: We are with our radio. I'm Gary McNamara. Eric has a fever.
1: Stephen A. Smith was just talking about the Indiana fever. We'll have more coming up because he even went more bonkers on that entire issue. Just looking at the Michigan Democrat Senate race, El Said still up 48.9 to 47.1 with 92% of the vote in. He's up 48.9% to 47.1%. By the way, this isn't just so people know, people in Michigan know, but other around the country may not. You don't need to get, there's no runoff if you don't get 50%. So, if he holds that lead, by the way, Real Clear Politics has not projected a winner in that particular race, even with 92% of the vote in at this particular point. Well, like I said, the big thing is all the polls show that he was up by 10.5. I mean, that was the average of the polling, showed Said was up 10.5, and right now leads by 1.8. That's actually one of the big stories yesterday.

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0: news this hour from Town Hall. I'm Jason Walker. Voters have gone to the polls in Michigan, Missouri, Virginia, Kansas, and Washington State. Very closely watched race, that of the Michigan Democratic Senate contest between Haley Stevens and Abdul El Sayed. It is still too close to call. And Representative Wesley Bell winning the Democratic primary in Missouri's first congressional district against former Congresswoman Cori Bush. Latest job numbers have dipped, well, just a bit. Here's Lisa Dwyer.
1: U.S. job openings fell slightly in June, but the labor market continued to show resilience in the face of an economic shock from the fighting in Iran. The Labor Department says that employers posted 7.36 million vacancies in June, down from 7.5 million in May, but still in line with expectations. Layoffs were little changed at 1.8 million. Openings rose at warehouse, transportation, and utility companies, and at federal government agencies. Openings dropped at wholesalers and manufacturers of non-durable goods. I'm Lisa Dwyer.
0: Senate Majority Leader John Thune was asked if he agrees with GOP colleague Bernie Moreno that Max Miller should not serve in Congress following some very strong domestic abuse allegations.
2: It's a very sad and unfortunate case. It is a family matter, and I don't have any observations beyond that.
0: Russian missile and drone strikes on Kyiv overnight and surrounding areas, killing at least 15 people, wounding 42 others. Reports indicate a number of them are children. The overnight attack into Wednesday, part of a large series of scaled up, Russian ballistic missile strikes. More on these stories, townhall.com.
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0: There is possible trouble for a member of the House of Representatives with some very serious allegations at store. We hear more on the story now from correspondent Mike Kempen in Washington.
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0: Now, it's Red Eye Radio. Gary McNamara and Eric Harley talk about everything from politics to social issues and news of the day. Whether you're up late or you're just starting your day, welcome to the show from the Relief Factor Studios. 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
1: All across America, we are Red Eye Radio. He is Eric Harley, and I'm Gary McNamara. Eric has the morning off. He's under the weather. Wow, look at this. My hometown, where I was born and raised, has made the news again. A Buffalo, New York music venue said it has barred a DJ from performing again after it's said the We Are Charlie Kirk meme song was played in apparent jest. In a Facebook statement posted Sunday, live music bar Nietzsche said it only learned about the incident after it circulated on social media. The venue said the artist and promoter described the incident as a joke. It apologized to the patrons, said the content did not reflect its values, and announced a DJ responsible would not be invited back. We want to apologize for a moment that occurred during the show at Nietzsche's last weekend involving a We Are Charlie Kirk meme that we just became aware of via social media, the venue said in a post on Facebook.

0: Facebook, after speaking with the artist and promoter, we understand it was intended in jest, but it's not something that has any place at Nietzsche's. The Bar and Lounge continued, "We want to reaffirm that Nietzsche's is and always has been a place of acceptance, respect, and community. We recognize that this moment did not reflect those values, and we sincerely apologize to anyone who was made to feel unwelcome or hurt. The DJ who included this content will not be performing at the club again. We appreciate everyone who brought this to our attention, and we'll continue working to ensure Nietzsche's remains a welcoming place for all." I mean, I've never heard the song. I mean, but I know Nietzsche's. Used to go in there a lot in the late 80s, early 90s. Great bands. Maybe not the best place to see a live show, but I saw some great shows there. It's a building that's it's more long than it is wide. So I've seen some great bands there. I think the last band I saw there, I'm going to guess the last band I saw there had to be in the mid 90s, maybe. And I believe the name was a great band, Marvelous Sauce. So I saw that one and went, okay, that's cool. And it was always when I was there, it was always a cool place. And I will say this here, in the very competitive bar business, when you're bringing in bands, the last thing you want to do is alienate half of your possible, well, I won't say half the audience, it may not be half the audience, but a significant portion of your audience. And I commend them for doing it, saying, nope, sorry, we don't do this. We don't get involved in politics. We play music. And that's cool. So, but I guess they have DJs there now. When I went there, I don't know. Maybe it's the DJ. Is it the DJ during the set of if a band's playing, then the DJ playing during the set? Maybe that's the case. I don't know. But I saw that and went, oh wow, okay, cool club though. I mean, I used to bring in some great bands. All right, quickly, let's. I just want to do a quick update, see what's going on in the Michigan Democratic primary, if Real Clear Politics has announced a winner yet. 93% of the vote in. Now, Saeed up by 1.7. Really be interesting if they do exit polls, and I don't know if they do, if any media outlet does exit polls on a primary like this. But it'd be interesting to see if anybody can analyze why El Saeed was up by 10.5 points. And if he wins it by a point and a half, then why was almost every poll majorly off in this particular primary race? So, just want to make sure it's still the same there. Interesting, because on CNN, of course, they were talking about it last night and that race in particular. And let's just hang on a second. Let me make sure I got it. Let's get to some of the comments that were going on yesterday. This is on CNN. Here we go.
1: Well, if El Sayed wins this thing, he's going into the general with a very fractured coalition. This is going to be a competitive race. Michigan is a purple state. There are coalitions and cohorts within that state that you must gravitate and galvanize in order to get across the finish line. And someone with extreme far-left positions, someone who doesn't believe Israel has a right to exist, a Van said he hopes he pivots, but yet Hassan Piker is with him tonight, a guy who said the United States deserves September 11th. These are the types of people he's bringing on to his coalition. I am just not convinced, Caitlin, that that's the type of messaging that will permeate and get enough Democrats, particularly those moderates, particularly those who don't have a college degree, particularly those older African Americans, to say, this is going to be my candidate. They want a fighter, but not a disruptor who's going to burn it all down. And that's who this guy is.
2: No, he's not.
0: Yeah, he is. El Sayed is, he is. He's somebody who, like they all do, they want to burn it all down. Come on. It's like, just amazing. You're with Hassan Piker on the campaign night, you want to blow it all up. I don't care what you say. If you're with him, you want to blow it all up. You know, he was, Piker was wearing the Chinese

This was a duh, is going to happen. A reading from Jonathan Turley on X from yesterday. A U.S. district judge just issued a preliminary injunction stating what we all know. New York cannot dictate what federal law enforcement wears. From masks to identification, under the Constitution, Democrats continue to burn money with these unconstitutional measures. California did the exact same thing, and he references an article that he put out in February of this year. Because California Governor Gavin Newsom has become increasingly Orwellian in his declarations of success. Last week, Newsom was proclaiming the great success of his high-speed rail train to nowhere, a project delayed by decades, reduced to a fraction of the original plan. This week, he was proclaiming victory after court struck down his signature law requiring federal agents to unmask. The preliminary injunction issued Monday against California's No Secret Police Act was a victory for the Trump administration. However, it should still appeal Judge Snyder's flawed decision. In other words, the administration won for the wrong reason, and he goes through all of it. But it's the case that they keep blowing money on this stuff. They keep blowing money on things that, you know, they're not going to win. The other thing was, there was an editorial that I wanted to make sure, here it is, because this is actually a couple days old. We never got to it since we just talked about Newsom here. Who has more sway in California's Democratic Party rank and file? Two-term Golden State Governor Gavin Newsom or Socialist Vermont Senator Bernie Sanders? Apparently the answer is Sanders, as a state party on Sunday endorsed the wealth tax on the November ballot. Mr. Newsom has come out against the one-time 5% tax on the net worth of California residents with more than $1 billion in wealth on the grounds it would cause top earners to flee. He's joined by the California Teachers Association and the Firefighters Union that fear the loss of revenue for schools and other programs. On the other side, the healthcare workers, which spearheaded the ballot measure, claims it would raise $100 billion. 90% of the revenue would go to health care, namely Medicaid. Mr. Sanders and the Teamsters are on board, mainly to stick it to billionaires. energy and opinion among Democrats appear to be on their side. A Public Policy Institute of California poll in May found 54% of likely voters support the initiative, including 76% of Democrats. Remember, as we have said, whether you look at the Syed Stevens race in Michigan or you look at what's going on in California, even if Stevens wins, it's basically a 50-50 thing in Michigan. It means half of Democrats want a complete insane nutcase who hangs around with a complete insane nutcase as their senator. Understand, this is, it's driven by the Democratic Party, but you've got half, at least half, and in some cases more than half, of Democrat voters that want this, that are going to the polls. A large reason for the support is the proponent's misleading advertising, which Mr. Newsom has echoed in his criticisms of the GOP's Medicaid 2025 reforms. Proponents say without evidence, massive federal health care cuts are driving California towards a health care collapse, and the wealth tax is needed to keep hospitals and ERs open. Is that true? No. California's federal Medicaid payments have increased 14% over the last year. Healthcare is among the only industries in the state adding jobs. Progressives hope that California's wealth tax will shift the tax possibilities in the party. If it passes,
You can be sure.

0: There will be a major push to make a wealth tax part of the party's 2028 national platform. Mr. Newsom has endorsed a national wealth tax as a way to blunt progressive criticism for him opposing the ballot initiative and get ahead of the party stampede to the left. But in joining with the herd, he may get trampled anyway. Look, it's the same. We've explained this over and over again. It's the same as health care. It's the same concept of nationalizing health care. What you have here, number one, it's based on a lie that they're losing Medicaid funding, and they're not. It went up 14.6%. That's fact. That's not made up. The proponents of the wealth tax are lying. You're not. The hospitals are going to close down. You won't have hospitals. Hospitals, schools, everything's going to close down. So the public jumps up and says, yeah, let's tax the billionaires. The billionaires leave, you get less funding. Well, that's a problem. And that's why then we need to have a national wealth tax so nobody can get away. It's the same concept on a different topic with health care. California, Vermont, Colorado all had the opportunity to have state government health care provided by the state. None of them did it. Why not? They'd have to pay for it themselves. They don't want to pay for what they want. They know if the federal government does it, they can borrow from future generations. They will get the free health care paid for by their children, their grandchildren, and their great-grandchildren because the federal government can go into debt in order to do this. It's greed and selfishness. That's what it is. Gavin Newsom understands that Democrats live and breathe on selfishness and their greed. But they're happy. They're saying, hey, if somebody legitimately makes $1 billion, they're greedy. We wanting part of that, and that's why they demonize billionaires. And that's why they try to make the case, as Bernie Sanders did, that billionaires are the reason that you can't make it, where billionaires have no influence over whether you make it in life or not. None, zero. They're trying to make the case that since they have $1 billion and you don't, something wrong is happening. Not the fact that they created wealth that did not exist before, that is now the vast majority of it in stocks, which fuel American industry. They're trying to make the case that, well, the billionaires have this money and they're just hiding it in their mattresses and you could have some of that money. Envy, jealousy, greed, and selfishness is what drives liberals. They want somebody else to pay for what they want. Every example shows you it, including New York City with Mamdani. Same thing. Well, we can't pay for it ourselves. We have to increase the corporate tax all across New York State. We need more taxes across New York State to pay for what New York City wants. We can't pay for it ourselves. And they can only justify it through demonizing those who have created legitimate wealth and demonize them as if you're a billionaire, you've done something wrong, and you becoming a billionaire has made the people that are in poverty in that situation, that you're responsible for it. That's the message they're trying to sell, and it's completely and totally false. But in order to make liberals feel pretty good, well, I'm not really selfish or greedy or envy or jealous because I'm being told they did something wrong. And therefore, I deserve it because they did something wrong. I'm not greedy. I'm not selfish. I'm not envious. I'm not jealous. I just want things to be fair. Bunch of BS. We are Red Eye Radio.
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2: Independence with carrier authority should be mindful that negotiation strength varies as the week progresses. Typically, the highest rates across major segments are paid for loads negotiated on Sundays, and the highest volume of loads for all segments is seen on Mondays, also the weekday that tends to be the best for flatbed negotiations, yielding the best rates. Owner-operators tend to have less negotiation strength on Tuesday, which shows the lowest weekday spread between brokers' offered rates and actual paid rates. Broker offers tend to rise by Wednesday, as the end of the week is in sight. This day also seems optimal for the 3 o'clock hustle, so-called for its reliance on that afternoon time of day, when brokers are getting nervous, to improve negotiation strength. Stay mindful of this system to maximize your revenue. 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

Sarah Cronin. I'm Gary McNamara. All right, looking at the Michigan Democratic Senate race, El Sayed up 48.8% to Stevens 47.1%. So 1.7% right now with 94% of the vote in, and still not a declared winner on Real Clear Politics. We'll keep you updated.

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1: We are Red Eye Radio. I'm Gary McNamara. Eric has the morning off. He's under the weather, so hopefully he gets better soon. All right, a couple of audio cuts. We want to play some of it here for you. Well, before we get to that, though, just first off, from CBS News, I mean, it's just the whole reflecting pool is just so stupid. But a top federal prosecutor in the nation's capital carted a box full of evidence to the White House on Monday in a bid to prove to President Trump that the damage to the reflecting pool was caused by shoddy construction and not by vandals. Sources familiar with the matter told CBS News on Tuesday. U.S. Attorney for D.C., Jeanine Pirro, a staunch ally of the president, made the case in a sometimes heated private meeting in the Oval Office on Monday, hours after Mr. Trump had publicly rebuked her for dropping criminal charges against the former Olympic canoeist David Hearn. He even was asked a question yesterday. I think it was in Vegas. Asked a question, said, well, he hasn't determined about Jeanine Pirro. You notice you don't have anyone. There's no Republican cheering the president's position on this. He lost. I never thought something like the reflecting pool is where the president lost Scott Jennings. And he lost him the other day passionately on this particular issue. You know, the president, whether it comes to, I think the president this past weekend, when he went to the entire thing of the parameters of a deal and the people that are negotiating, for us, other countries negotiating basically on this. And then he said, you know, the parameters have been met, and then they continue to attack shipping. The president lost his base there. It's not going to help him with this Jeanine Pirro thing at all. And then the president was out there the last couple of days saying that the polls show, because he's saying the polling doesn't show that I'm in trouble. The polling's showing I've got the best polling ever. My polling has never been better. Well, everybody was questioning that yesterday, even Republican pollsters, because his polling is not better. And the president's being caught now. The president is now in a place where I don't ever want him to be, but it's of his own doing. You're saying things that are self

0: evident to people that are not true. It's why Biden lost. Don't do that. He was also come out and said the economy, this is the best economy ever. Nobody knows what figures he is using to say that. We pay a lot of attention to the Republican and Trump influencers on social media who over the last month have gone almost completely quiet. They're gone. They're not there. They're the president's cheerleaders. They're not there. You very rarely, and by the way, I'm not, it's all part of politics. You have cheerleaders. I'm not against the cheerleading of it. I don't view it as the cheerleaders are always being truthful. They will cheer, you know, their party and their president because that's their job. When they stop, it means they realize it's not a winning situation for them anymore. And that's where the president is right now on all of this. This was on, this is General Jack King, Keane, on Fox News yesterday morning, talking about the situation in Iran right now.
1: Things to unpack here. Number one is the mediators. It is well known in the Middle East region by our intelligence services, by all the players, that the Pakistanis and the Qataris are compromised because they favor Iran at the expense of the United States. This is historical. This is not new. And yet they're the mediators. So their influence here, I think, has played a part in misleading the United States in terms of Iran's real intentions. The second thing are our allies and partners, led by Saudi Arabia. Let us point out and remind the audience here that when we were going to open the Straits of Hormuz forcibly, Saudi denied us the use of our air base and denied us the use of their airspace, and also told the president and discouraged him from doing it because they thought the operation would fail. Of course, they knew nothing about the details of that operation, nor are they qualified to make that kind of an assumption. And what the Saudis are doing here is, for the fourth time, they have influenced the president. One is on the Straits of Hormuz. Two other times, it's well known that he was close to going back to major combat operations, and they talked him, as well as other allies in the region, down from doing that, and let's try to make a deal. That is what is going on here. So what's going on with the Saudis? The fact of the matter is, the Saudis are not willing to sacrifice to rid the Middle East region of Iran's aggression. That is the absolute fact that we're seeing playing out here. What do I mean by sacrifice? Casualties and the damage to some of their oil reserves. That's the reality that's taking place here. They're willing for us to make that sacrifice, for sure. They're willing for Israel to make that sacrifice, for sure. That's despite the fact that they've been under a nuclear and security umbrella since World War II, despite the fact that the United States led a coalition to stop Saddam Hussein from taking Saudi oil fields after they took the Kuwaiti oil fields and we liberated them, despite the fact that after the Saudi government killed Khashoggi, the Trump administration Saudi wirebrushed them for that, but still maintain a relationship with this kingdom. And I think this is shameful that they lack the spine to stand up for their people and for the region here and support the president on what has taken place.
0: There you go. But the bottom line is, you can say shame on the Saudis, the Qataris, Pakistanis, but it's the president. You're saying the president is playing a fool, as the president has said about Iran. The president has said, they're playing us like fools, which means they're playing me like a fool. And he said that over a month ago. And I think it was Jim Garrity said yesterday, never have I seen a president over and over again basically admit they're playing me. And every couple of days we go through this, with they're playing me, they're playing me, they're playing me. Well, don't let them play you. And in this case,

0: Yeah, you can blame Saudi, but it's the president who is listening to them. And that's a problem. You've got to connect the dots all the way to the end. Where does the buck stop? Does Saudi Arabia make decisions for us? Do the Qataris make decisions for us? Do the Pakistanis make decisions for us? Or should it be the president of the United States making decisions based on our best self-interest about what we should do here? And why do you have such great trust in them? Like I said, when it came out yesterday, when he said duplicitous. The Iranians are duplicitous. It was almost as if he was completely naive and just entered this now. That's how it came across. I know he's not. And the question is, then why is he acting that way? So there you go. I do want to play just a little bit more of Stephen A. Smith. Stephen A. Smith went after the Minnesota Lynx head coach, Cheryl Reeve, for wearing the trans kids belong. And he just went, we played part of it last hour. And I want to play more of it now because he's going ballistic and just said, you know, to demonize it, that Riley Gaines, Sophie Cunningham, none of them done anything wrong. Nothing. They haven't done one thing wrong. They're not against anything. They're pro girls being able to compete with girls. And he went through football and tennis and just every single sport and just said, women can't compete. Here we go. Here's more of it.
1: Like a Sophie Cunningham, like a Riley Gaines, are scourges of the earth. You are Cheryl Reeve, the head coach of the Minnesota Lynx. That is an irresponsible thing to do. You are a coach for a female basketball team. Do you not think that the females are being screwed over if they have to compete against a individual born as a male? What are you talking about? What are you talking about? You trying to tell me that a college player for the men's at a college program anywhere in the country or an NBA player should transition to being a woman and be allowed to compete in the WNBA? Or on a collegiate level to a woman's college program? Whether it's UConn, South Carolina, Iowa, Tennessee, or whatever else you want to come up with. What the hell are you talking about? It's not true. It is false. AJ DeBonza, not to throw his name out there, Darren Peterson, hell, pick a scrub.
0: Me.
1: If you're a male and transitioning to female, you should be playing against the women. Nobody said you can't transition from male to female. The issue here is competing against the women. That's what Sophie Cunningham was talking about. That's what Riley Gaines is talking about. How are you, Coach Cheryl Reeve, and you could condone that? And then you're going to come out with a T-shirt. No regard for the WNBA. No regard for the sponsors that may be put off by that. No regard for the bottom line that might be affected because of a position that she has taken that you know is going to be politicized because that's what you did. No regard for that whatsoever.
0: And he just continued. Then he got into cursing. But I wanted to play that part of it. As we brought you the most beautiful thing is the hypocritical thing as we played you the podcast that she was on, the Minnesota Lynx head coach. Cheryl Reeve, where she was talking about the fact that, you know, we've got to keep men out of, you know, the women's positions of coaches in the WNBA. And then they were being blasted yesterday because there's a French trans woman playing in the women's league and just dominating and saying, this biological male is available to the WNBA. He can play in the WNBA. Why don't you draft him? And by the way, the WNBA says, this is the best part, that they are a league for women. But they haven't defined what a woman is.

0: We're dealing with children. Oh, as Eric said yesterday, just stick to here's a ball. Put ball in basket. Phil Hartman was a caveman lawyer. I'm not familiar with your fancy ideas or whatever. Just put ball in basket. Dribble down court. Put ball in basket. Rebound. Stay out of everything else because you're a bunch of idiots. We are Red Eye Radio.
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Beer When I Radio. I'm Gary McNamara. Hopefully Eric's back tomorrow. He's out sick with a fever. All right, looking at the Michigan Democratic Senate race, still no projection of a winner. 95% of the vote in, and it's tightening up more. El Sayed up 48.7% to Stevens, 47.3%. It's now a 1.4% race. Earlier on in the night, I think he was even up by 6 or 7, but they still have not called it at this point. By the way, another story here, another women's sports story. There are accusations of padded bras being used for an aerodynamic advantage, taking the cycling world by storm as the Tour de France women's race takes place across Switzerland and France. The controversy is heating up, just as a third stage resulted in the longest solo breakaway victory in the race's history. Although it should be mentioned that there's currently no indication that a padded bra played any part in that. I have a solution to the padded bra problem in the women's Tour de France. Have all men race instead of women. Right? Well, unless they're Frank Costanza, you'd have to watch Seinfeld to understand that reference.

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0: news this hour from Town Hall. I'm Jason Walker. Democrats facing a significant challenge right now in Michigan Senate primary. Haley Stevens and Abdul El-Sayed dueling in a very tight race, still too close to call. Representative Wesley Bell winning the Democratic primary in Missouri's 1st Congressional District. He has defeated former Congresswoman Cori Bush. And a setback for the GOP in the Show Me State.
1: Missouri's top election official, Republican Denny Hoskins, has rejected a citizen's petition seeking a November referendum on a new congressional district map approved by Republicans.
2: Challenging a congressional map is unconstitutional under Missouri law.
1: Hoskins says the hundreds of thousands of petition signatures don't matter. The new map being used in the current primaries stretches a Kansas City House district held by Democrat Emanuel Cleaver into rural central Missouri in hopes of flipping the seat. A group backing the referendum effort says Hoskins is trying to silence the people's voice and they will contest the decision in court. I'm Jennifer King.
0: President Trump says the Democrat Party is dead.
3: I think they should have a new party. The Communists of America, and it will do well and get about 10% of the vote.
0: In the meantime, President Trump says a deal on the Strait of Hormuz could come anytime within the next 24 to 36 hours. An agreement could potentially help bring an end to the war. But this war keeps dragging on. Russian missile and drone strikes blasting Ukraine overnight, killing 15 people, wounding 42 others, many of the victims reportedly children and the elderly. Ukraine faces challenges intercepting these strikes due to a limited stockpile of interceptor missiles. More on these stories, townhall.com.
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0: Some good news for an iconic eatery.
8: McDonald's posted a strong profit in its second quarter and named a new chief of U.S. operations, Sky Anderson. 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Global same-store sales rose 1.3%. I'm Lisa Dwyer.
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0: Now, it's Red Eye Radio. Gary McNamara and Eric Harley talk about everything from politics to social issues and news of the day. Whether you're up late or you're just starting your day, welcome to the show. From the Relief Factor Studios, this is Red Eye Radio.
1: All across America, we are Red Eye Radio. He is Eric Harley and I'm Gary McNamara. Eric has a morning off because he's under the weather. Just found out about an hour ago. Well, 2 hours ago. Time flies when you're having fun. But, you know, to start, and we hope he feels better and he's back for tomorrow's show. Just looking here very quickly, because I had a thought on the way into work. Very quickly, I just want to see if it is true. Well, now my computer is on the fritz. What, does yours work? Okay. I just went on completely just. what in the heck? We'll try it again. No, won't do it. We'll try it one more time, okay? Because I was thinking about this on the way to work, and I actually looked up everything to make sure that I have it correct. And let me just try it one more time. Here we go. All right. Because I saw over the weekend, I only saw one story that said that the U.S. national debt is what hit $40 trillion. And I'm looking at it right now. I don't know when they had this, so it's like $39.6 trillion. So I just looked that up right now. I don't know whether that is from a week ago or 2 weeks ago or whatever. But we're hitting the $40 trillion mark. And I told you a story. This goes back a long time ago. And Eric always got a kick out of it. When I was swimming long distances, I still swim, but not, I just don't have the time to do it anymore. By the end of the summer, I was getting up to swimming 2 miles in my pool at a time. And that's like 302 laps of the pool. And I think Eric asked me one time,

what do you do? What do you think? Because it gets pretty boring. You know, it's, I really can't, I guess I can run a little bit, but my knees can't handle, you know, marathon kind of running 5-6 miles, whatever. Swimming is great. Riding the bike is great. And so I do a combination. Actually, I try to do a combination. I do what I call the Gary Triathlon, which is not a real triathlon, but it's like half mile in the pool, 5 mile bike ride, and a half hour in the weights. You know, and it gives me, I'm all about diversity. So it gives me some diversity in there. But when I used to swim long distances, I had a thought one time. I just said, how can I simplify the situation so everybody can understand what the national debt is? Because you hear trillions and billions, and that doesn't mean anything to anybody. And so I simplified it way back then. And I thought that after I saw the story that we hit 40 trillion, or we're about to hit 40 trillion, whatever it is. Let's not haggle over 40 or 50 billion, right? But we're going to hit 40 trillion. And I said, okay, let's update it. And I was pretty accurate in my head. When I was coming, I just estimated what it would be. And I looked it up right before we went on the air, and I forgot to look up what the actual debt was. But the economic situation that the United States is in right now, to make it like a normal Joe or Jane six-pack and what they earn a year, basically it's you earn $56,000 a year. You're going to spend, and I'm going to go on the high end here. You're going to spend $76,000 this year. You make $56,000, you spend $76,000. You've been doing this now. You've been spending for the last 7, 8, 9 years. We've been spending roughly. You know, that's been what your life has been. You know, $56,000, $76,000, but it's always like a $20,000 difference. Your pay has gone up. Tax revenue has gone up. But you're roughly making $56,000, and you're spending, again, round off figures, $76,000. You have credit card debt through the roof of $400,000. All right, you've got credit card debt. And I say credit card debt because you really don't have collateral that you can pay it off with. So you've got credit card debt of $400,000. Of that credit card debt, $100,000 is interest that you have to pay every year. So you're making $56,000. You're spending $76,000, but you're still borrowing more money because you got to pay off that $100,000 of interest that you can't afford to do. You're not touching the principal of the $400,000 at all. And you roughly have probably $1.5 million to $2 million in obligations that you have to pay over the next 10 years. So there you go. But that, yeah, that's because now, yeah, do I have that right there? Okay, no, I don't have that right. It's roughly $10,000. It's $10,000 of interest a year. It's $100,000. It's $10,000 in interest that you have to pay a year, not $100,000. Okay. I messed up a zero there. So, yeah. You have $400,000 in credit card debt. You're not paying off any of the interest, or you're not paying any of the principal at all. And so you've got to pay $10,000 a year on the $56,000 that you earn in just interest. So that's what it is. Okay. Make sure I got it right.
Total debt now exceeds.

when in reality, if you're paying any attention to what's going on, the biggest threat we have is ourselves. The biggest threat that we have in this country right now is envy, jealousy, selfishness, racism of identity politics, misogyny, and sexism of the radical transgender movement, because these are the emotions that it's bringing out in people. Anti-Semitism, no caring about having any type of fiscal responsibility. I want, I want, I want, I want. The biggest threat to this country is, and you're going to say, the politicians. No! The politicians are elected by the people. Those character traits, those negative character traits that I'm talking about, come from the American people, and the vast majority come from the left. And it's gotten to the point now. You know, what's the greater odds that China will fire nukes at us and therefore will fire back? Or the reality that you now have a significant, you have the one of the major political parties that is now controlled by communist socialists who wish to tear apart the Constitution of the United States. Who wish to bankrupt us like you can't believe. Not that the Republicans have been penny pinchers when it comes to the debt. But Democrats are all out crazy. And it's one of the reasons that, and we don't get it anymore when we used to bring it up, because we were talking about this 10 years ago, about the radical transgender movement. The point about that is, if you've got a party that is that crazy and that delusional, that is trying to sell you that a man can be a woman if a man says so, that exposing what was once a crime, a man going into a locker room and exposing his genitals to a woman, is a good thing and a fair thing. If you believe that you can sell the American public on that, you believe you can sell the American public on anything. To me, that's always the canary in the coal mine. Oh, yeah, we're selling these people. We're actually telling people that a man can be, that if a man thinks he's a woman, then the man is a woman, and vice versa. And that's why we spend time, which we probably normally would not, talking about the WNBA. Because that's the canary in the coal mine. That's the one that's been out there really for the last 10 years. That's what really started the insanity that we see now in the Democratic Party. I remember because we've been in these studios now 9 years, 10 years. And so it's probably 10 years ago that was it Facebook? Remember they came up with the 57 genders? It's like, what? Stop it. But if you can get people to deny science and reality, if you attempt to intimidate them, threaten them, if they don't believe the delusional, and you have a significant amount of success doing it, you've just green-lighted everything else that you see. Oh, yeah, we can get rid of the Senate. Oh, no, separation of powers is meaningless. To sell the popular vote should control everything, including the presidency, the Supreme Court. Get rid of the Senate. Get rid of the separation of powers. Those are easy if you can convince people that a man can be a woman if

0: the man says so, and it's okay for a man to expose his genitals to women in a locker room and compete against them. Yesterday, the misogyny that I saw coming from the left. And to me, you know it's the worst. I'm not on TikTok, but Instagram. Instagram's like the worst. I mean, that's where all the complete lunatics are on the left. It was back again, showing that, you know, basically, Sophie Cunningham and whoever, they had a bunch of WNBA players, are second-rate athletes who, that's why they're complaining, because they know they can't compete. And it's the point we've made to begin. They're making our point. They can't compete against transgender women, so they're weak. It's just as mind-boggling as you can get. But when you break it all down and look at what's going on, they are trying to sell you the biggest BS lines to me in existence, since the existence of this country, since this country was born. Because it's just bat soup crazy. And the Democratic Party will not stop it. The leadership will not stop it. It's a whole big tent thing. Well, part of our big tent is crazy. That's what the Democrats are trying to sell you. Yeah, part of the big tent is being completely and totally insane. Part of our big tent is destroying the Constitution of the United States. And you can't sit there and say, Gary, that's over-the-top rhetoric, because they've said it. If you want to get rid of the Senate, if you want the presidency and the Supreme Court under one branch, a half a branch of the government, just a House of Representatives, you've destroyed the entire Constitution. Because the most important part of the Constitution is not the Bill of Rights. It's the separation of powers. Everything goes away if you get rid of the separation of powers, which is the majority of America doesn't even know. Well, I don't know what the poll, I haven't seen a poll lately. But at times the majority of America, when they've done the poll, hasn't known, but it's roughly, if you look at all the polls and probably averaging together, about half of America does not know what the separation of powers are about, what the three branches of government are, legislative, judicial, and Red Eye Radio. They don't know what it is. And I've said many times, how can you believe the United States sucks if you don't even know how the United States was formed, why the Constitution exists, what it's about, which is the entire story? This story is the story of the Constitution of the United States, of the separation of powers. There's nothing more important in the Constitution than the separation of powers, than the three branches of government, so power cannot accumulate in one area, and the Democrats are, ah, to hell with that, get rid of it. We are Red Eye Radio.
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We are Red Eye Radio. He is Eric Harding, and I'm Gary McNamara. Welcome. And good morning. Eric's sick this morning, so hopefully he's okay and back. I just, like I said, he just sent me a text, and so I don't know anything about it. Just said he had a fever. So we shall see. We'll update a story from yesterday where Mandani said, and we thought this was probably, you know, they talked about a, you know, library-esque system, library card-esque system. Now they're saying, oh, no, because the question was, how will you keep it so New Yorkers will be the ones that, New York residents of New York City? And they said, well, we're going to make sure we'll put in whatever safeguards we need to have and have a library card-esque system, library card-esque card. And now they're claiming it's a loyalty card. Well, the question wasn't, are you going to have a loyalty card? The question was, how are you going to keep people that aren't from New York from getting all these discounts? So, we knew they'd back off on that. They couldn't stand that one. So, yeah, that's what they were going to do. We all know that. We are Red Eye Radio.

0: Are you paying too much for term life insurance? 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
1: And I'm Gary McNamara. Eric has the morning off. He's under the weather. Just keeping you updated. By the way, Corey Bush, her comeback is not going to happen. Got slaughtered in Missouri Democrat District 1. 95% of the vote in. Bell with 59.2%. Corey Bush, 36.9%. Everybody watching the Michigan Democratic Senate primary. El Said leading right now, 83% in, not called yet, has not been called. He leads over Stevens 49-47. So, and that's been narrowing over the last hour. So whatever precincts are coming in seem to be favoring Stevens here at this moment. El Said up by 26,000 votes at this time, 637,450 to 611,431. So the interesting thing is, what's been noticed here is if you look at the average of the polling that has been done in July, El Said averaging a 10.5% lead. It's been talked about how he's been dominating the polls. And so at the moment, the polls, and I don't think it's going to change with 83% in, where you're going to see a major difference, but way, way off the polls in that Michigan Democratic Senate race at this particular point. Whether it was, I don't know, you know, Democrats last minute changed their minds saying, no, this guy's a nutcase or whatever, don't know. But there's where we are at right now in that particular race. And we will, of course, keep you updated. If and when that race is called, we will keep you updated on that. So what was the other thing that I was looking for here? What was I talking about before the bottom of the hour? Completely forgot. Was looking at what was going on there. Hang on one second. Let me just get back to where I was. Hang on here. Oh man, I forgot what I was talking about. I know it was on. I was looking at something on X. Is what was driving what I was thinking of. We were talking about socialism and everything. The Mandani thing. Just to go through precisely what was said yesterday on the entire thing. Okay, I found the article. There it is. I was going through so many windows that I closed the one that I wanted. Here it is. And I love the way this is written here. This is Forbes writing it here. And it says, okay, folks, I can't get to it. It's just absolutely going crazy. My computer is completely and totally on the fritz. Let me just try one more time here. I can't get to it. My computer is just totally screwing up on me, folks. Basically, it was Mandami coming out yesterday. And the question that was asked is, how are you going to make sure that everyday New Yorkers... By the way, what does that mean? Am I an everyday Texan? No, I'm twice-a-day Texan. I'm four-times-a-day Texan. No, I'm every other day. A question was asked by the reporter that our... they going to ensure that, you know, New Yorkers can benefit from that 30% discount? And all ears went up going, okay, what are they going to do on this one? What are they going to say? And he brought in an assistant who said, well, here it is. President Donald Trump, this is from Forbes, and his allies wrongly accused New York City Mayor Mamdani of hypocrisy on Monday, according to a Mamdani spokesperson, after a clip went viral among MAGA circles showing a city official suggesting a system to ensure stores were focused on everyday New Yorkers, which was widely compared to the voter ID bill Trump advocates for. It was a clip of Mamdani being asked about how the city would keep people from taking advantage of grocery stores, which will offer about a 30% discount on some essential items compared to average prices, in which he said this was a program for New Yorkers to be able to put food on the table, not a program for people to be able to make a quick buck through reselling. He then called the New York City Economic Development Corporation head, Jenny Pack, to the podium to elaborate, and she said, quote, "We are looking to make sure that we target New Yorkers, whether it be sort of a library card-esque system, and also we manage who's buying and that it's focused on everyday New Yorkers." Then they write, MAGA seized on the opportunity to attack socialist Mamdani and promote the SAVE Act, alleging the comments meant the Democrats support ID for some things, like city-run grocery stores, but won't support proof of citizenship to register to vote. And they went through what everybody said, Elon Musk and Trump and everything else. Goes, but the mayor's office told Forbes, in the wake of the backlash Monday, that anyone can shop at the stores, regardless of residency or income, without presenting an ID, and PAC was referring to a loyalty card program of sorts that won't be tied to an ID or an address. They're lying! The question was, how do you know who's buying if it's for New Yorkers? How do you know who's buying? They, in their own words, were saying, this is focused on everyday New Yorkers. We're going to have a library card-esque system. A library card. By the way, in many states, I looked it up, a library card, you need to show photo ID to get a library card. A library card is not a loyalty program. It is to identify you when you take out a book so they know who to contact if you don't bring the damn book back. There was a Seinfeld episode on that. Mr. Bookman went after Seinfeld after 20 years. And then Kramer started dating a librarian. So, I know. Eric and I, we talked yesterday and said, you know, they had a meeting. They sat there and said, look, we need to make sure we know who's in the store, but we can't say ID. We just can't. I cannot say ID. And so they thought, okay, what can we say?

0: Well, number one, I'm not going to answer the question. You answer the question. How are we going to make sure that this is for everyday New Yorkers? And so they came up with a great idea. Ah, library cards. That doesn't sound like voter ID. It's a library card. So they're lying. Just greatness, I'm telling you. Oh, my gosh. Oh, this is so much fun. This is so much fun. And another one, Yahoo. Mandami laughs off grocery store ID claim. This is from Yahoo News. By the way, it goes, no matter what you've heard, we heard it from you. He pushed back Monday night against claims his proposed city-owned grocery stores would require shoppers to show identification. Oh, he appeared on the Joy Reid show. Oh, okay. Joy Reid asked Mandami about which of his policies was translatable across the nation, to which he answered the vast majority, if not all of them. Running through some of the policies, he continued, we're talking about a city-run grocery store, which, by the way, you do not need an ID to shop at, no matter what you've heard in the news of the day. This is what the left does and socialists do. That was a trial balloon. Can we get away with saying library card? Because they know. You start offering 30% off? You don't think the people are going to attempt to come in and buy the stuff and then resell it? And the fact that there's no, as has been brought up many times, there's no income. There's no income standard. Anybody can walk in and get the 30% off. This entire thing is about trying to convince idiots that government can run industry better than the private sector. This is what it's about for Mandani. Otherwise, as we have said, argue the point, socialist. Why open a grocery store? Why go through all the bureaucracy of building an infrastructure of grocery stores that the amount that you're spending is way over what would happen in the private sector? That the only way that you can make this work is not sell, is not buying goods cheaper, but selling some goods cheaper by having other New York City or New York taxpayers pay for it. If you're going to do it, just give low-income vouchers to people to shop at supermarkets. You help more people that way. If you're going to do it, that's how you do it. Because it's never been about helping people. It's about convincing the idiots and the ignorant that government can run business, that a monopoly of government can run business better than the competitive private sector. That's what it's about. And it's never worked. We are Red Eye Radio.
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We are Red Eye Radio. He is Eric Carlin. I'm Gary McNamara. Welcome and good morning. Eric has the morning off. He's under the weather. So this is the funniest thing that I saw yesterday on X. Nothing to do with any of the politics or anything going on. None of the current events. Guy by the name of John Nolan, who is the founder CEO of Ghost.org, which is an app for publishers. And apparently he travels a lot. And he wrote this on X yesterday. One thing I don't understand about America. Fine, there are several things, but this one, why are dryers so good at drying laundry here? In the EU, the function of a dryer is to take cold, wet laundry and turn it into hot, wet laundry. But in the United States, it actually comes out dry. Is that the freedom? First comment was building codes and electrical codes and air conditioning. U.S. dryers have doubled the power available, and U.S. dryers have a dedicated vent that leads outside, so hot, humid air leaves the entire house and is replaced by, drier air. He writes back, you guys should consider extending this technology to the woefully inadequate dryers in the EU. God. I had no idea that was a problem. Oh, wow, that's just great.

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0: Breaking news this hour from Town Hall. Amit Thomason. The race that was supposed to be a lot closer than it was in the Michigan Democratic primary. Leftist U.S. Senate candidate Abdul El-Sayed leads establishment candidate Congresswoman Haley Stevens by a slim margin. Pre-election polls have given El-Sayed double-digit leads. Elsewhere, Democratic Congressman Wesley Bell has defeated former squad member Cori Bush in the Missouri primary. And backed by President Trump, Ty Masterson has won the Republican gubernatorial nomination in Kansas. President Trump says a deal on the Strait of Hormuz could be just around the corner. He says it could come as early as today or perhaps tomorrow. The Russia-Ukraine war rages on. The BBC's Dan Johnson is in the Ukrainian capital.
1: The sirens went off shortly after midnight, but it was only a minute or two later that the first explosions started, and that tells us that these were ballistic missiles, potentially hypersonic, very fast-moving missiles that were fired from Russia directly at Ukraine's capital or on the edge of. So we heard those explosions last night. People didn't have much time to get to shelter. One of the staff here was saying that they had to shelter in their hallway or their stairway at home because there wasn't time to get to proper protective cover. There were lots of explosions around the city and then the sight of some fires burning on the edge of Kyiv.
0: And at least 17 people are dead. A close encounter with a Russian drone left this street vendor with serious injuries. He had set up his minivan as a produce stall when the drone honed in on him. He tried to run but couldn't hide. The drone blew up, unleashing a huge fireball. The vendor suffering a concussion among other wounds. GOP Senator Susan Collins says she will vote no on Attorney General nominee Todd Blanche, jeopardizing his confirmation in the Senate. Watching Wall Street this morning, Dow futures 145 points higher. More on these stories, townhall.com.
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0: Israeli Prime Minister Netanyahu insisting that Israel will not pull back from its current lines in Gaza until Hamas is fully disarmed.
3: Netanyahu is pushing back on a recent deal announced by President Trump. He says President Trump thinks, his team thinks, they can get Hamas to disarm and demilitarize Gaza. They sent us a draft. We did not agree. It's not our draft. We stand firm on our interest, and I believe both wisely and firmly. It marks a rare display of friction between strong allies, the U.S. and Israel. The agreement calls for Hamas to begin disarming and for Israel to halt its strikes and begin withdrawing from Gaza. I'm Ed Donahue.
0: Guatemala remains on alert after evacuating villages during an eruption of one of Central America's most active volcanoes.
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5: I think we're going to maybe get something, but I want to give them every last chance before decapitation. Very tough to do what we have planned, still planned. We'll see what happens. But it's a very, very tough thing to do. I think I'm very proud of the fact that I will give people, I'll give people a chance. This is a big move. To do an attack that big on a country, I'd rather not do it. Now, we've already threw lots of large attacks, but they were normal large. Hopefully they'll come to their senses, because what happened cannot have a nuclear weapon, but hopefully they'll come to their senses. So they called me and they said, please don't attack, we'll make a deal. That's the real truth, and everyone knows it. And who wouldn't call? And they found out through leaks and sleaze bags, you know, a lot of sleaze bags, leakers. Leakers should be put in jail. They have to strengthen up the laws for leakers. But in this case, leakers helped, because they said the severity of the attack, and Iran knew it. They knew what was coming. It was going to come last night, and it would have gone on for a long time, and there'd be essentially very little left. There'd be nothing left. And if I had given a chance to let a lot of people live, I want to give that chance. I think we're going to...
6: Well, one thing you say a lot of focus on is the straits. The straits, you know, there are ships moving through the straits. There's oil moving right now through the straits. So the straits are open. Nonetheless, I think that there's a conversation and a negotiation that we are involved in between Oman and Iran on how more ships can be able to go through there safely in the short term as we move towards these longer term talks about denuclearization. And suffice it to say, there's been progress made in those talks, but not finality yet. We're hoping that will happen very shortly. Okay?
4: So that's going to be the big, where are we going to go with this? The big million-dollar question here. Because if you listen to what POTUS has been saying, and I was listening, I guess this was yesterday, when he was talking about what we have planned, it's so bad, you know. It's so very bad. And, you know, we really don't want to, you know, the decapitation, as he calls it. And the question that everybody has is, well, what is the reason for

the delay, and it's not just a delay. I don't even want to say delay. I don't think that's the best way to put it. I guess my question is, what is the reason for the back and forth? Because it is a back and forth. Is there a tactical reason? At this point, I mean, I think it's kind of weak to say, well, you know, the reason that we're waiting, he's trying to give them as much of an opportunity as possible to do the right thing, negotiate, come to the table to negotiate. I think that that's a cop-out, and I think it's a cop-out because it's retarded. Here's why it's retarded. It's retarded because for the past 47-plus years, we've been doing this dance. For 47 years, we've been doing this dance. Over that, we have negotiated six ways to Sunday. I don't even know, is there any possible way to negotiate even more? How long are we going to negotiate? How long is this going to go on? It's been the same thing forever. We're like in this containment trap. That's the best way to put it, is we are in what I think is this containment trap. This, well, we're going to just do enough to placate, but we're not actually going to resolve the issue. We're going to do just enough to not really neutralize, but kind of make Iran not a major problem. But we're not going to solve the problem. We're just going to kind of not even reduce it. This is the issue that a lot of people have, and this is why there's so much, I think, angst and questions and, you know, a little frustration over all of it. And then you see all of these leaks that are out, leaks about munitions, which we're going to dive into, leaks about disagreement on approach. And I think that is some individuals in the administration who are really trying to direct which way that Trump needs to go. When they can't win the debate, they're going to try to force him with public opinion. And so, this is unfortunate. But we need to really kind of figure out where we're at, because not being able to address that and telegraph that properly to the American public is what's going to cost. That's what's going to cost, really, support going into midterms. We're gonna lose support going into midterms. So he was saying, and that was cut one, right, where he was saying this was the last chance to reach a deal, last chance, no more, and that's where we're at. And we'll see if it's the last chance, because we don't even have a timeline. We really don't have a timeline. I mean, if we're being honest about it, we really don't have a crazy timeline on this. So that's what we're going to be hitting today. We're going to be hitting also Michigan elections. We're going to be, yeah, I know, everyone's saying that it is a referendum on socialism in the heartland. Possibly. We'll read into some of that and get into all of that. So in the meantime, welcome to the program. Dana Lash with you. We're at the top of the first hour. So getting into, oh man, where to go? We're starting with Iran. And we're starting with ceasefire, not a ceasefire, and I think the waning public patience for this. I think that's safe to say. Here's the thing. People trust Trump's instinct on this. Trump has been more consistent on Iran than anybody else in his administration. Trump has been more consistent on Iran than any of the other talking heads out there. There are things with which I very much do disagree with the president, and I will absolutely say so. But he's been right on this. His instincts have been correct. It's when other people are trying to pressure him in the court of public opinion that it goes off rails. And that's what angers me, because we didn't elect a bunch of pencil pushers. We didn't elect those people. Trump has been consistent on his criticism of Iran, his view of the regime. I think if you want to have a measure of who's been most consistent on an issue, I don't think anybody in D.C. can touch him on this consistency, on this particular issue. No one can touch him. It's true. So they need to let him cook.

0: myopic misreading of the geopolitical environment. So there's, if you want to wrap things up and you want to be cautious and you want to save lives and resources, I think POTUS's way is the way to go. Now, a lot of people are saying, well, one of the reasons that we're awaiting is because, well, there's a couple of reasons. I keep seeing it over and over again. The idea that maybe it's the Saudis that are doing it. I'm pulling up a couple of my notes here, so bear with me. There's this idea that, well, it was the munitions, this leak that came from this morning. There's another story. The leak, actually, the first appearance of this, I guess, was Thursday, Friday? I think the munitions thing, because we had Kellogg on.
1: Yeah, last Thursday.
0: Yeah. So this was last week.
1: Yeah.
0: Now, the reason I'm bringing up the timing is because now there's another story in Reuters out about it. So it's like they're trying to do this drip-drip approach with an article that is not new. The whole thing with munitions and depletion has been around since Biden-Harris. In fact, it was something that the right was accusing of Biden of doing by sending so much ordnance over to Ukraine, right? There was a question as well, how much ordnance do we have left in reserves? How much do we have left stockpiled, et cetera, et cetera? So there were a lot of questions about that. And so this is not a new thing. This is kind of like an old story. But the interesting thing is the timing of its release, the way and the manner in which it's being released, the number of quote unquote unnamed sources, and also how they're trying to use it to discredit POTUS. Now, I think that absolutely you need to make sure that we're topped off, so to speak. You guys, at my own house, I'm not going to tell you how much ammunition I have, but let's just say that if there was a fire at Lash HQ, the whole town would be just not even an exaggeration. I'm not joking. It's an accurate thing. So, but whenever I use anything, because you have your defensive rounds and your range rounds, right? Your defensive rounds are, you would not use those at the range. And you would not use your range rounds in the house or defensively. So whenever I go through anything, I immediately make sure I'm topped off. You know what I mean? Like, I don't go, and even when there were these ammunition shortages, I don't like to get below a certain level. I always make sure that I'm topped off. Not that I've sat around and done the math and like, well, if I get attacked, it's going to require X amount of ammunition to repel, you know, whatever. Maybe I do, but maybe I don't. What I'm saying is I always make sure I'm topped off with everything I use. But that's a problem that I would even add predates Biden, because Barack Obama and all the things that he got the United States involved in, cutting military budget and making sure that we weren't maintaining in terms of munition supply, was a big thing with Obama. It was something that I remember we talked about on air. We had a lot of discussions about that on air. And with Biden, it was kind of similar. He never really, Trump started in his first term, but then right out, you know, interrupted, 4 years interrupted. But Biden and Harris kind of let it fall by the wayside. And primers can't be manufactured fast enough. And with all the restrictions and regulations we have here in the United States, so much ammunition comes from overseas. So it's a real thing. And I think that this is something that probably we should never have to deal with it. I just want to be swimming in ammo like Scrooge McDuck with gold bullions. And that's a separate issue from who is leaking. So I want to separate those two things and kind of take a peek at both of them. Who is leaking? Now, as it relates, by the way, to Europe and Spain, everyone, now Tucker Carlson's repeating the Javier Bardem. Tucker Bardem is now accusing the United States and Israel, essentially, of kicking off the whole thing with these Moroccan migrants crossing into Spanish territory. We're going to address that here coming up. I have a bunch of stuff, including New York Democrats. They've introduced a bill to increase grocery prices by 10%, although that's not what they think is going to happen. We're going to unpack that. We're also going to look at Michigan. Everyone's saying it's the fight for the soul of the Democrat Party. The soul has already been lost. We're just determining the margins now. So we have a lot to hit as we move and get into go into our headlines, and then, of course, going into the rest of the hour, our partners that help bring you the program. It's the folks over at Patriot Mobile, the only Christian conservative cell phone service that's out there. I was FaceTiming my son literally outside of the Church of the Holy Sepulchre, and I

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0: And now, all of the news you would probably miss. It's time for Dana's Quick Five.
1: Guys, this makes me worried about AI and DEI hires. This is almost too insane to believe. The story from the New York Post. A doctor sews a patient's organs together, creating a closed loop for his bowel movements. In a, what's described as a, quote, major surgical error. It's a British surgeon. He's lost his job after he mistakenly sewed his patient's organs together, creating a closed poop loop. Pain, that's correct. It prevented bowel movements and was very nearly deadly. According to statements given to the Medical Practitioners Tribunal Service, the patient had undergone emergency bowel surgery for tumor removal by NH surgeon Dr. Yasser Adli Abdel Rahman, who has too many damn names, at the Royal Oldman Hospital in Greater Manchester. He and another surgeon decided to perform a procedure that was not known to man and connected the small intestine to stomachs. However, the major surgical error was made by accidentally connecting the wrong part of the intestine to the stomach in an operation that was deemed incompatible with life. They should be beaten to death in the street.
2: So he was like pooping into his stomach?
1: Basically, yeah.
2: Oh.
1: Yeah, that's exactly what happened. An illegal immigrant claims that her uncle ran off with her $2 million lottery prize after he cashed in the winning ticket on her behalf. That's like that episode of Cops when the woman who was a crack addict called and said, "This woman stole my crack rock." And the cop was like, "Lady, crack is illegal. Smoking, it's illegal." She's like, "Yeah, but ain't stealing illegaler." I kid you not. Never forget it. It was one of my favorite Cops episodes ever. This California woman said her uncle stole her. She's an illegal immigrant, and her illegal immigrant uncle stole her $2 million scratch-off lottery ticket. I say you confiscate the money and use it to pay back restitution for the egregious offenses they've committed against citizens here by entering illegally. Travis Kelce was slammed over dad bod at Chiefs training camp, and I'm sure it was a bunch of fat chicks that did it too. I'm so tired of the shaming over the dad bod. I just think that if you're a woman and you're looking at that stuff, your priorities are wrong. We got a lot more on the way. 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
1: Welcome back to the program. I have Michigan further on down here, but we're going to bump this up because we're going to talk about it now. Sorry about that, Juan. I have like a very nicely organized rundown. I just immediately just shake it all up, throw it around the room. I'm sorry. So in Michigan, basically what we're going to find out is whether or not the Leopards Eating People's Faces party wins in Michigan. What's that, Dana, you're asking? Well, maybe you guys remember this old, it's like this old 2015 tweet. And the tweet goes, "I never thought leopards would eat my face," sobs the woman who voted for the Leopards Eating People's Faces party. That's the tweet. So we're going to find out whether or not people are going to vote for the Leopards Eating People's Faces party and then complain about the leopards eating people's faces, like what happened in New York. So that's what's up, okay? So, oh my God. True dat, fam. Yeah, true dat, fam. Dead ass. So we're going to ruin everything. We're going to ruin all of these things. The Michigan primary, Democrat voters are going to decide between a dude named Abdul and a chick named Haley. Oh, my gosh. There's something so insufferably millennial about this. They're both Democrats. One is an Islamist who campaigns with the terrorist anchor baby, Hassan Piker, right? The flabby little weak chin dude who runs around literally in like a $2,000 shirt in Cuba while throwing snacks to the poor. That's him. All these dudes are the same, by the way. They're all made in the same D-bag factory. You know how you have like your Bill Pullmans and your Bill Paxtons, but you also have your Hassan Pikers and your Zoran Mamdanis. So they're trying to turn out the vote. And of course you have Abdul El Sayed, who's like, America was founded on racism and blah, blah, blah, and all of this other stuff. This is, you know, he's been here for 5 seconds, but he's going to sit here and tell us everything he thinks about, you know, about the United States and everything that's wrong with us. I'm getting kind of tired of that as well, right? I mean, he's Abdul El Sayed is an anchor baby. He's another anchor baby. His parents came in from Egypt. So I just find it weird, and maybe, I don't know, is this mean? I just think if you've been here for a second, shut up. I don't want to sit, you're not going to sit here and lecture all of us, you know, from what, your prestigious seat of origin from a third world hellhole? I don't think so. So no, it's not, actually. In fact, the United States, if you want to have a discussion, Abdul El Sayed, about what the country was founded on, let's talk about how Arabs sold black people into slavery for hundreds of years and literally are the origin of it, and yet they decide to blame Western nations as a way to dodge any and all accountability if you really want to have a fact-based conversation about it. And by the way, they're still doing it. America, we actually cobbled together our very first Navy in order to go and fight the Barbary pirates and rescue some of our merchants that had been kidnapped and sold into slavery. Yes, that's what Islamism brought the world, that and the appropriation of everyone else's culture in the name of a sex cult founded by somebody who was a pedophile. But I digress. And if you have anything to say about it, you can talk to my 50 cal ma dues. That being said, the battle here, that's what this is between. So your Democrats are trying to figure out, and everyone's like, oh, well, this is, the future guys of the Democrat Party has already been written. This is the footnote. The Michigan race is not like the thing that's going to determine the battle of the soul of the Democrat Party. That is wishful thinking. It's already been lost. It's already been lost. It's gone. Doesn't exist anymore. That battle has been won by the far left. They won. They're just slowly taking it over, right? Like disease consuming a nation. They're slowly taking it over. That's what this is. So this was already been determined. This was determined, I would dare say, all the way back in 2008. This has been determined for some time. This is just the after effects of that loss from those, any moderate Democrat left. You can't say that this is the battle for the soul of the Republican Party when there are no, or Democrat Party when there are no moderate Democrats. Haley Stevens is not a moderate Democrat. She's just not an Islamist simp. But that doesn't make her any less of a progressive. So what they're determining now, are they going full Islamist? or Islamist facilitating. That's the difference. That's all the difference is right now. Are you going to go full-on Islamist, or are you going to stick with the people who made the full-on Islamism possible? That's it. That's the difference in the decision in Michigan. There is no other difference, right? And I think the Democrats need to acknowledge this. They've created this entire problem for themselves. And the right is already dealing with their own issues. We'll talk about that later. But this is really, that's the decision. So just to put that in perspective. Now, with some of this, let me pull this up. I mean, it's not really Islamism even versus the left. Now, here's the other thing. Mediaite had this piece where Haley Stevens accused El Sayed of wanting to blame Jews for all of your problems, right? So this is the other big thing that's factoring into it. This is why I keep saying Islamism. Because El Sayed has been out there, and he sits here and he goes off on American groups like AIPAC and all of this stuff. And he said, when they watch this, come for me, see what happens. That is just such a weak, beta, idiotic, goat fornicating thing to say. First off, and let's just get this settled right the hell now. If you have a problem with a group of Americans that chooses to spend their money how they want to, then go ahead and say that you're America last and that you are against our constitutional freedoms. You are at odds with the founding of America. So let's just be honest about it. I see all these pimpletons out there, yes, I meant that go off on groups like AIPAC or whatever. They're Americans who can spend their money any way they want to. If I wanted to join a group and spend my money, I dare you to come tell me to my face that I can't do it. Again, I have a Madouche. You can look in the barrel and whisper it lovingly. So, Dana, your language is harsh. I could be worse. So the whole point of this is that this is a group of Americans that chooses to spend their money how they want to. And you've got this Islamist who's been here for half a second. It's basically sounding like Thomas Massie and Tucker Carlson. They all sound the same thing for a reason, right? They're all a bunch of bakabazi that dance for whatever mullah is pulling the strings at this point. And it's true, and I'm 100% right. And you guys, everybody knows it. You guys, your thoughts on this, you're right, you know it. So he's saying the same thing they all are. Oh, this group, come for me, see what happens. What, they're going to spend money on a candidate that doesn't hate them because they're Jewish in the United States of America? I mean, you realize how stupid some of the stuff, these talking points sound? But no, really, if you're against groups spending money how they want to, go ahead and say that you're against free speech and that you hate the core values on which America was founded. Congratulations. The left has succeeded in converting you. Go ahead and put on the mask and repeat 15 days to slow the spread because you bought into all of it. Go ahead and do all of it. I mean it. Absolutely. I had a conversation with a friend of mine who actually had sent this link over and said, wow, like involved in Massey's race and in this, et cetera, et cetera. And I'm like, do you have a problem with free speech? Do you have a problem with Americans speaking freely and spending their money however they want to? Who is you to sit here and tell another American how to spend their money in terms of advocacy? Exactly. So you've got this Islamist in Michigan saying the same thing that Tucker Carlson saying, Tucker Bardem at this point. And Thomas Massey, who had his ass handed to him, not because of AIPAC, but because these voters were livid. He voted against everything they voted for, but he doesn't want that accountability. How so Christian in America first? He doesn't want that accountability. So he blames it on, he just decides to be weak. I think it's the influence of his second very quick wife. And decides to blame a whole subsection of people, thereby playing into the leftist game of identity politics. So it's leftist against free speech and leftist identity politics. You're leftist. So in Michigan, Haley Stevens, even though she's far left, she almost seems sympathetic in terms of you feel bad for her because of all the stuff that she's being hit with. And he's gone after her he's gone right up to the line, man, right up to the line. And he's funded by, again,

0: and a lot of out-state money. She gets out-state money, too. I mean, they're Democrats. Come on. There's no angels here. But there's just one who doesn't help the devil as much as the other one. Right? There's the difference. We'll see. I mean, he's running in Little Mogadishu, essentially. So we'll see. I mean, whether or not, I would be shocked if she wins because of all of the rhetoric that is out there. It still could happen. I mean, you're looking at Michigan's a pretty, at this point, it is a, it's a pretty far left at this point state, looking at some of the latest polls over at RCP, which has the average right now of 66D. That's Polymarket. Just saying. So, and El Sayed, by the way, he has the average plus 10, so he's beyond the margin of error in all polling. In fact, the only poll where she ever actually was plus 7 was an oversampling of independents, and that was a Detroit News poll that was taken all the way back in July 8th. A lot changes in a month. And now, as it is, and by the way, like 4 weeks after that, the Mitchell research, they had El Sayed plus 14. So he's always been double digits ahead of her. He's always been at least plus 10 over margin of error. He's going to win. So what I'm talking about is the media setting up its own prophecy to fulfill. The epitaph for the Democrat Party has already been written. They've already lost that battle within. That's already been done. Anybody pretending that it's still ongoing is just not clued in. All of this is just putting the bow on the package. That's all it is. But the media is going to go, look, the big race in the America's heartland, and it's official now, and they're just going to use this as another formality, as a way to just further trumpet the party's complete conversion to Red-Green Alliance. That's what this is. They're trying to do it on the right as well. And all of the old guard can only stand there within their party and watch. So Haley will lose. I don't see, she's not going to win this. And you're going to have an Islamist who's going to get elected in Michigan. And this is going to keep happening. It's going to keep happening over and over again. And one of the other ways that it's going to keep happening, we're going to talk a little bit about this, battle for the soul of the country, is the attack on the right against certain factions of Christianity. What have I said over and over again? That the hand on the rudder of the spiritual direction of the country has always been the evangelical Christian or slash Christian movement, period, right? So I don't like the term. Evangelical is a weird term to me because everyone is supposed to spread the good news, right? So I feel like it's a pejorative anymore in some way. But there's this belief, and people like Tucker Carlson, whom I've texted at length, this man does not understand Bible. He didn't read it. He doesn't understand anything biblical. Trying to have a biblical, which I've had because I've known him for years, trying to have a biblical conversation with him on any biblical principle is like talking to a dolphin. Like a gimpy one. I don't know. Like, you know, with a smaller fin and it can't really, you know, I don't know where this is going, but you get the drift. He doesn't understand it because it's not, he just wants to use it as a cudgel. He doesn't cite faith issues or talk about faith issues as a way to explore and deepen his own faith and deepen his own relationship with God. He does it as a way to weaponize it and use it as a cudgel, which is one of the reasons why they're pushing this idea. They're trying to convert everyone to Orthodox, to become Orthodox. That's what this is, in the manner of the Russian church. And I say this because Russian Orthodox, and you can disagree with me and you'll be wrong, and that's okay. You can be wrong. The world allows for that. I won't join you in that uneducated misconception. The truth, the undeniable, inarguable truth, is that the Russian church, Russia uses its church as a way to validate state action. It is just an extension of the state. That is the allowance. Because there's still that belief that the state still must reign supreme, even that over God. Because if you put God first, then you're free. You're not under the thumb of the state. So it's still that Marxist mentality within their theology. And so that's what they're wanting to happen. They're wanting to implement here. So there's been this crazy attack on certain factions of Christianity, particularly Protestantism, and this uneducated belief that if you're not Catholic, then you're Protestant. That's one of the dumbest things I've ever heard. And I cannot believe that there are people modeling themselves as some sort of thought leaders for anything on the right that are going out with this garbage. We're going to talk about some of this stuff coming up. You don't want to miss. We'll make everybody mad as we move our partners that help bring you the program. When you can't shoot your way out because your rights are abridged, this is where you need to burn a gun. Look, I'm going to tell you, I've told you a million times before, I have zero issue using justifiable lethal force against a threat. I will sleep like a baby with a belly full of warm milk, and I won't even care. True, because justified. You want to make sure that you can defend yourself. But I also understand that sometimes you have to go to places that are run by morons that think that they can abridge your rights and not provide you any kind of protection. So what are you going to do? Right, you need to be able to still protect yourself, and this is where a burn a gun comes in, right? Now, gun's a misnomer. Just call it a burn a device. But it shoots chemical irritant projectiles that can deter threats from up to 60 feet away, right? So it is not a replacement. 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
14: Like sands through the hourglass, so are the days of the United States.
15: We are putting out of these signs as an indication of what the consequences will be in Medicare plans on the CTA. We are hoping to deter crime and to encourage people to move forward in their movements because
16: these signs are a message to all of our riders and employees that we are working together with the County State's Attorney's Office to take action and ensure and promote a safe ride on the CTA.
0: I'm sure that's really going to work. That's gonna work so well.
17: That was it?
0: They put signs up, guys.
17: That's all they're doing?
0: That's like gun-free zone signs, right? Look, it says gun-free zone. I guess they can't bring it in here. So they have these new signs. The signs, as you can see, violence on the CTA will not be tolerated. And the criminals were like, dang, guess I'm going to give up my life of crime. It's not going to be tolerated. Says they're going to prosecute. And have pretrial detention for all violent offenders on public transit.
18: I feel like if no crime signs worked, like that's all we would buy.
0: Yeah. Right?
18: You know what I mean? That's all we would do is just put up signs everywhere. But it clearly doesn't work.
0: No, they don't work. And there's 7,000. How much do you think those cost? 7,000 signs. So it's a public awareness campaign. Meaning you didn't think that the criminals were aware of this before? This is so dumb. I mean, they're not going to do anything to protect you. They're not going to let you have guns to protect yourself. But the signs, guys. Second hour on the way.
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22: Breaking news this hour from Town Hall. I'm Rich Thomason. It seems the polls, the pundits, and much of the media missed the mark. They had predicted a big win for leftist Abdul El-Sayed in Michigan's Democratic U.S. Senate primary. Instead, he leads establishment candidate Congresswoman Haley Stevens by less than 2 points in a razor-close contest. Mike Rogers, the Republican nominee for U.S. Senate in Michigan. Elsewhere, former Salem talker Chris DeGaulle has won the Republican congressional primary in Missouri's solidly blue 6th congressional district. And President Trump says it's clear the Democrat Party is in disarray.
23: We've got a party. It's a mess. I think it's a mess. I think they should form another party, the Communists of America Party.
22: Mr. Trump says a deal on the Strait of Hormuz could come as early as today or perhaps tomorrow.
23: A lot of progress has been made. What? And they called me and they said, please, let's talk. They want to talk. The funny thing is they never mentioned that. They always say, we're not talking.
22: A man who was arrested at the president's L.A. area golf course has pleaded not guilty to all charges.
24: The Los Angeles County Sheriff's Department says 38-year-old Janine John Taylor was taking photos and video and had a 16-round magazine with ammunition in his pocket. Authorities recovered a loaded pistol in his car. Taylor was arrested Sunday after appearing to monitor security preparations at Trump National Golf Course 2 days before the president's fundraiser there. Investigators searched Taylor's home in Downey, California, and found several firearms, magazines and ammunition, body armor, and a notebook that contains what authorities describe as concerning statements. I'm Mike Hempen.
22: The latest Russian missile attack on Ukraine's left at least 17 people dead. On Wall Street, Dow futures up 195 points. NASDAQ futures down 18 points. More on these stories at townhall.com.
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22: Seoul is under South Korea's most severe heat warning ever. High heat and excessive humidity are making conditions miserable and dangerous.
27: It's hard to overstate just how unusual this is. It's almost surreal for someone in South Korea to see the numbers 40 when they look at forecasts. But that has been the temperature in the southern region for the past week. The southern city of Yangsan had reached a high temperature of 42.5 degrees Celsius, which is the highest ever on the record since South Korea has started modern record keeping. The capital, Seoul City, for the first time is having its severe heat warning. This is the highest heat warning in South Korea's system. This is when the temperature hovers above 35 degrees Celsius for at least 2 days. It feels like 38 degrees Celsius here.
22: The BBC's Jay Kwong, among 38 people who died in connection with the earthquake in Japan, a woman who developed heat stroke while taking shelter in a car. News and analysis, townhall.com.
28: From the KSEV Weather Center, today will be mostly sunny and very warm with a high of 97. An afternoon thunderstorm is possible. Tonight will be clear and humid with a low of 78. Tomorrow expect partly sunny skies with a chance of a thunderstorm in spots in the afternoon and a high of 96. Moving on to Friday, it will be mostly sunny with a chance of a thunderstorm in spots in the afternoon and a high of 94. Saturday will bring mostly sunny conditions with a high of 94. With the KSEV Weather Center forecast, I'm AccuWeather meteorologist Joe Lundberg.
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Wednesday morning. Means it's hump day, baby. Halfway home to the weekend. Welcome into the press box. I'm your host, Russell Sherrill. 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

281-558-5738. We'll get to the Astros. I got to lead off with this one here this morning. The preseason coaches poll is out, made up of 73 panelists that are chosen by a random draw from a pool of applicants within the American Football Coaches Association. Have released the first poll of the year. This poll, of course, doesn't mean absolutely anything because the poll that actually matters is when the first college football playoff poll comes out in late October. That truly is the one. That is the one that truly matters. I'm trying to get over these hiccups. And it's the usual suspects up at the top. The blue bloods, the traditional powerhouses. The SEC and the Big Ten, you know, the two conferences that control college football, dominate the top 25 to initially start the season. I didn't even see who was the... There may not even be one. Oh, there isn't. Not a single group five team ranked in the initial top 25. Looking at, looks like Boise State at 36 is the highest non-Power Four conference team of the group. But your number one team, no surprise, receiving 38 first place votes, which this is kind of interesting. The Ohio State, but this part not interesting. The Ohio State Buckeyes, not surprised that they're number one. I figured Ohio State or Texas would have been one and two. Longhorns coming in at number four in the preseason coaches poll. Little surprised by that. Also surprised that coming in at number six, the defending national champion Indiana Hoosiers, with Kurt Cignetti this year going with Josh Hoover from TCU, who transferred to replace Fernando Mendoza. They're at number six, but they received the second most first place votes among this panel for the preseason coaches poll. 14. That's the discrepancy between one and two as far as first place votes go. 38 and 14. Indiana Hoosiers, 14. They're the only other school that received double digits. The only one that received double digits in the initial preseason coaches poll. A little surprised by that. Your top five: Ohio State, Oregon, who receives six first place votes. Georgia Bulldogs coming in at number three, receiving seven. The Horns, who it seems like this year is an all or nothing year this year for Texas. And Steve Sarkisian and Arch Manning. They come in at number four. And Notre Dame rounding out the top five at number five. As I mentioned, Indiana six, Miami seven, as the highest
Atlantic Coast Conference team with Daniel, what was it? Darian Mensah. Transferring from Duke. A lot of changeover on Miami. Only three returning starters on that offense. They're at number seven. Texas A&M rolling in at number eight to start the season. Oklahoma and Ole Miss at 9 and 10 to round out the top 10. Alabama at number 11. The Red Raiders. I think that's way too high for Tech with the question marks they have at quarterback. But they're at number 12. LSU. I think that's high for them too. I get it. They got Sam Levitt. They weren't very good last year. Coming in at 13. This is all based on what they think for this year. At number 13. USC at 14. BYU from the Big 12 at 15. Michigan, Penn State, Tennessee, the Washington Huskies, and the SMU Mustangs coming in at number 20. Cougar fans, you're in it. You made it. Number 24, as we have Utah, Iowa, Clemson, who is terrible. I don't know why they're up there. They face LSU to open the season. They lose that game. They're bailing out after 1 week. U of H at 24, and then the Missouri Tigers.

9 teams in the poll. 9 of them. And half of the top 10, albeit the majority in the back half, with Georgia and Texas at 3 and 4, and then the Aggies, the Sooners, and the Rebels at 8, 9, 10. While the Big Ten has 8 teams, 3 in the top 6, including number 1 and number 2 with Ohio State and the Oregon Ducks. Then the Big 12 with 4, and the ACC with 3. That's your power 4 conferences dominating the top 20, ruling the top 25. Not a single non-power 4, no group 5, whatever you want to call them, team ranked in the preseason top 25. Now, 281-558-5738. You want to comment on this? And how this shapes out? Again, as always, I talk about this every year once this comes out. There will be, at least by the end of September, 4 or 5 of these teams that will be long gone. And some that are on the outside looking in that will have a good start, and they will have to scratch and claw to get their way up. And then there's always some of these teams that are in the middle of the pack, that are in that 25 to 15 range, that will also have to work their way up, that might be better than what their preseason ranking was listed at. But have to climb over these other teams to earn their spot. But again, the college football playoff poll ultimately is the only one that matters. It's 6 teams, 6 of them, receiving first place votes. That's the most since 2008. And oh, by the way, kind of a kiss of death here of late. I don't think it'll be the case, though, this year. I think this will go to 3 of the last 5 years as it stands right now. 3 of the last 4 preseason number ones in the college football coaches poll failed to reach the college football playoff, including last year's preseason number one, who we all remember was the University of Texas, the Horns. And back-to-back years in 2022 and 2023, Alabama and Georgia both failed to make the playoff. Last preseason number one coaches poll to win the national championship was in 2017, the Alabama Crimson Tide. Preseason number ones have not bode well, though some have, at least since Alabama last won it in 2017, have lost in the national championship game. But 3 of the last 4 have missed the college football playoff altogether. Now, this is the fifth time that Ohio State in program history is ranked the preseason number one in the coaches poll. 5 times. 1980, 98, 2006, 2015,
in this year here, 2026.

I look at some of the questionable ones for me, for sure. The Utah Utes at 21, Iowa at 22. I could see them bouncing around 8-4 kind of year, 8-4 kind of season. Tennessee Volunteers, not sold on them. I think they're pretty high for a preseason ranking at number 18. I said the same about LSU and Texas Tech, who come in Red Raiders at 12, LSU at 13. Based on last season and this year as well. Though I expect LSU to get off to a fast start. They have that early game coming up, though, with Ole Miss in September. That'll be huge. We'll have a 1-4 matchup in week two when we get when the Buckeyes come down to Austin to take on the Horns. What is that? September 12th, I believe it is week two. And Notre Dame, who plays a soft schedule, Indiana, who plays a cupcake schedule to begin the season here this year as the defending national champions. And then on top of that, the Indiana Hoosiers avoid on their regular season schedule this year. They do not have Oregon, but they do have a trip to, they host Ohio State. They do have to go to Washington, USC, play USC, and at Michigan. They have a tough conference schedule, but boy, that's to start out, as I mentioned on yesterday's program, Indiana and Texas Tech, the only two Power Four schools to not have at least one Power Four conference team on their non-conference schedule. Should be an easy 3-0 start for both of them to begin the season. But there you have it. I always look forward to this. The AP poll, which will be similar to it, no doubt, as reported here by CBS Sports, expected to release its preseason rankings on August 17th. Got more college football coming up. With the expansion of college football playoff possibly down the road, get into the Astros. Another solid outing for his second start for Hayden Wesneski as the Astros take the second game of this three-game series over Toronto last night, 7-2. We'll get into that as well. 281-558-5738. You're in the press box on the Voice of Texas.

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0: It's got something for you, tell you what it is. I'm your ice cream man, stop me when I'm passing by. Oh my, my, I'm your ice cream man, stop me when I'm passing
1: by. Oh yeah.
0: See, now all my flavors are guaranteed to satisfy. Hold on a second, baby. I got to put my...
1: 628 here on the Voice of Texas, AM 700 KSB. Chris Salcedo show coming up, followed by Brian Kilmeade. Money Matters with Blake Britton West. Dana show this afternoon from 2 to 4. And then Chris Craig Collins taking you home the rest of the way. College Football Playoff Committee will be meeting next week. In fact, on Monday to begin discussing again everything that would be involved for either a 16 or 24 team potential playoff expansion. It makes me sick. 12 is more than enough, personally. I mean, you've already ruined bowl games. I just don't get it. Why do we have to continue to add? Oh, wait, I know why. Because of money. But they got to figure out where they're going to play these games, what it's going to look like, player safety, how much of that actually will come into an account, which, I mean, seriously, money talks. Give me a break. Player safety. They don't care about that. Give me a break. It's all about money. Big Ten wants the 24 team, the SEC 16 team. As those two conferences, they're the driving forces. They run college football, let's face it. And Greg Sankey, the SEC commissioner, has been solid on a 16-team field, not in favor of 24. I mean, I would have to favor the lesser of the two, personally. I hate seeing it get watered down with a bunch of 3 and 4 loss teams. That's the one thing that I feel has been lost by this, is just how important every game is in college football. And if you go to 16 and 24 or a 24-team playoff, all the games, they don't mean as much. I mean, you go to a 24-team field, you're looking at 4 loss teams, possibly even a 5 loss team that could get in.

to the college football playoff. Definitely four loss, bunch of 3-4 loss teams. A 16-team bracket wouldn't call for a bunch of huge changes. It would just add a couple more on-campus games on the opening round. And the top four that we used to receive, that currently receives byes in the 14 playoff, you would just take the top two seeds earning the first round byes on into the quarterfinals that take place in the New Year's Day 6 bowl sites on essentially either New Year's Eve or New Year's Day. There's even some talk now, if they go to this expansion, to keep the college football conference championship games, which is could be an issue, but if they start the season earlier, they're potentially looking at playing the college football championship game weekends at the end of November during Thanksgiving week or Thanksgiving weekend, if you want to say. Who knows where this is going to end up? But 24 teams, come on. That definitely would eliminate conference championship games. Which there's a lot of money involved in those. And according to some of the models I've seen, the top 8 seeds would get a first round bye, while the other 16 would play the 8 games on the college campuses. They meet next week. But expanding it, you better start earlier, because, boy, you start running into the NFL and their playoff weekends. That's a loser for college football. And that has been proven in the ratings whenever they go up against NFL games. 281-558-5738. Astros, they get it done. Hayden Wisniewski, 6 innings, 2 runs, 4 hits, struck out 4, walked just 2 batters in the win for the Astros, who take care of business 7-2. Taylor Trammell, big 3-run home run to bust this game open for the Astros as part of that 4-run 5th inning. As they go on out, hit the Blue Jays 9-5. For the 7-2 win. Rangers, they did win. Mariners did lose, so they drop a game in the standings to the Stros, who still remain 2.5 games up in the American League West. But solid outing from Wisniewski. They have to be obviously very thrilled about that. He's now 2-0 since coming back. And one thing that I'm looking at, too, here as of late, that I think would be a huge boost for the Astros when you look at their offense, is the fact that Jose Altuve is I don't want to jinx it, but, boy, is he coming around. I think he's 11 for his last 28. And so far, just a handful of games in the month of August, albeit a small sample size of, 4 games? He's 7 for 15 right now. If he starts heating up, as he now has his average over 240, up to 241, as he had a three-hit night last night, as he went 3 for 4 with a couple RBIs and 2 runs scored. And then another is Yonier Diaz, who's beginning to hit like he did a few years ago. His average now climbing up another multi-hit

game for him as he went 2-for-4, raising his average up to 265. If those guys get on track and can stay on track offensively and providing that offense down in the bottom of the lineup beyond the top group with Peña, Alvarez, Paredes, and Varsho, who, by the way, had two walks last night, went 0-for-2 with two walks, and then Christian Walker, who has been kind of up and down this year, who had just one hit yesterday, but scored two runs. That would be a huge boost for this offense, particularly Jose Altuve, who by far and away is having his worst season of his career, you could say, at the plate here in 2026. But he's starting to ramp it up. 7-15 for the month of August, and going back further to the back half of July, I mean, he's 11 for his last 28 for the Astros, which is huge. If he can get going for the Astros, and Taylor Trammell, I don't know, he's that left-handed bat. They went out and got Varsho, and here's Trammell, who hasn't been consistent this season. Something's starting to wake up in him, I guess. Maybe the addition of Varsho. I don't know. But showing some promise. Here, excuse me. With the big three-run home run, his sixth homer of the season for the Astros. But nice win. Now they have getaway day today with Hunter Brown on the mound. Dylan Cease will be on the bump for the Blue Jays. So a five-star ace versus ace, if you will, matchup at Daikin Park here this afternoon, as the Astros look to take this series from Toronto. They'll have then the day off, and they go out to the left coast. We'll have some late games, at least a few, where they take on the Padres for three over the weekend, who are very much in play for a wild card spot, and then the San Francisco Giants, who have unloaded their roster at trade deadline. One other note, Carlos Correa has been cleared by doctors to begin swinging the bat, as he is trying to get back onto the field later this season. Now, that would be crazy, given that after his BP injury in the batting cages prior to a game back on May 5th, messing up the tendons in his ankle, that projected he was going to be out for the year for 6 to 8 months, apparently has been progressing way ahead of schedule and cleared by the doctors to start swinging a bat. He's been running about 80 to 90%. Could we possibly see Correa joining the Astros lineup before the season's over with, and hopefully for a postseason push? One other note, by the way, from Major League Baseball, Tarik Skubal made his debut, I should say. I almost said Major League debut. He's made his debut for for the Los Angeles Dodgers. Didn't go well. The Cubs handed it to Tarik Skubal last night, as the Cubs knocked off the Dodgers 5-1. Skubal now 7-6 on the season, though very good. 2.81 ERA, but the Cubs, they got to him. Two runs on four hits. Punched out six, walked two, as he took the loss in the 5-1 win for Chicago over the Dodgers. Now we can talk some more baseball. Astros, 7-2 winner,
preseason

0: Poll, it's out from the coaches poll. Ohio State, Oregon, Georgia, Texas at number four, and Notre Dame rounding out your top five in the preseason top 25 for the coaches poll. And also big news in the NFL for Bijan Robinson. Knew the extension was coming. Who was going to be first, him or Jahmyr Gibbs? It's Bijan. Highest paid running back in the NFL. Tell you about it on the other side. 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

0: There's 6:45. Boy. NFL, a couple of NFL franchises doling out some money and extensions. One, I'm not surprised. The other one, I am a little bit surprised on how much. But first, real quick before I get to your phone calls, Bijan Robinson knew this was coming. I mean, he's been having a hold-in, if you will, him and Jahmyr Gibbs. So I guess now Gibbs can basically, him and his agent will be able to base his extension off of this. It was going to be a matter of which team blinked first. Like, apparently it's the Falcons getting it done. Want their guy in. Why not? New historic deal. 3-year extension. $75 million. $51 million guaranteed. The highest ever for a running back, excluding rookie contracts, for Bijan Robinson. His new deal now sits at $22.5 million, highest paid running back in the NFL, surpassing Saquon Barkley, who was averaging 20.4. Bijan, though, only 24 years old. Only 24. Last season, 1,478 yards on just 287 carries. Franchise record. Yards from scrimmage, 2,298 last year, which obviously led the NFL. In his career, 5,648 yards, the most by a player at the age of 23 or younger. Pretty impressive. So now next up, I'm sure will be from Detroit, Jahmyr Gibbs. Who will be looking for something similar to this. I don't think it'll be as much, but dang close. That's for sure. So impressive new deal for Bijan Robinson and the Atlanta Falcons. And Zay Flowers, wide receiver from the Baltimore Ravens, a bit surprised. He's had back-to-back 1,000-plus yard yardage the last 2 years. After his 3 years, he's still playing on his rookie contract. The former first rounder, 1,211 yards, 86 receptions last year, 5 receiving touchdowns. Now he gets a new deal with Baltimore. 4 years, $140 million. $108 million guaranteed. Unreal for Zay Flowers. He's now with his annual average salary at $35 million ties him for the fourth highest paid wideout in the league. I'm just shaking my head over that deal. They must love him some Zay Flowers. There in Baltimore. Good morning. Welcome in the press box.
1: Stupid money being thrown around by stupid GMs.
0: Boy, it is on that one.
1: They ain't even paid Lamar. They got to pay Lamar Jackson.
0: Yeah, he's got a new deal coming.
1: That's two guys that's going to make $100 million a year. Guaranteed for the next 3 or 4 years.
0: Sure.
1: That's just stupidity.
0: Well, the increase in the salary cap allows for that, but, I mean, listen, the Texans might be in the same boat, paying $100 million to Anderson and eventually C.J. Stroud.
1: Well, that's their fault if they do that. Unless C.J. has a year like he did his first year. But, you know what, then again, you can't just flash it every 3 years. You got to do it back to back. Bijan Robinson, let's see. The Falcons make playoffs last year? No. They make them year before? No. They make them year before? No. So with him, they've won 7, 8, and 8.
0: Yeah. They
1: haven't been a 500 team with him.
0: Nope.
1: And the reason is? Why is that? Why's the reason? You know the reason.
0: They got no quarterback.
1: Thank you. Do they have a quarterback now?
0: No.
1: No.
0: I mean,
1: people are going to say, well, Tua, well, when he got to Miami, he put up a couple good years. What did that team do anything when he put up all that numbers?
0: No.
1: Numbers don't numbers don't mean nothing unless the team is doing something. You can put Stafford put up a ton of numbers in Detroit, never made the playoffs. I mean, look at Cousins. Cousins puts up all kinds of numbers, and all they do is keep paying that fool.
0: I know, right?
1: And I don't mean he's a fool. You know what I mean?
0: Yeah, I know.
1: The fools keep paying him, thinking that he's a winner.
0: Yes.
1: That guy,

0: I got to be thrown in jail for fraud, but no, I don't blame him. I mean, the guy's just, I think he's going to be the highest paid quarterback ever.
1: I think you might be right.
0: I mean, if we stopped it right now, besides all these other 60 and 55 and $60 million contracts, I think if we stopped it right now, he's probably the highest paid quarterback ever. And I think he has one playoff win or two, maybe. He's like, I think he's 1-3 or 2-4 in playoffs. I mean, and he's been in the league. Gosh, it has to be at least
1: 14 years. He is, I think, second or third all time in career earnings, over $341 million,
0: and got no hardware whatsoever to show for it.
1: Nope.
0: I mean, good grief.
1: He's 1-3 in the playoffs.
0: 1-3. I knew I was right. 1-3 or 2-4. I knew it was one of those numbers. Yeah. So 14 years in the league, you said?
1: Yep.
0: And four playoff games. That means he was in the playoffs three times. Because he went 1-1 and then 0-1 and 0-1. So he's been in the playoffs three times in 14 years.
1: Yeah, he came into the league, 2015? Is that right?
0: Yes. With RG3. To Washington. Good grief.
1: That's not 14 years. That's 11 years.
0: Okay.
1: In his career. I don't know where I saw 14, but that was me that said 14 years.
0: When did he come in? 2014?
1: 2015, I think it was, with the Commanders.
0: Oh, okay. So 15 to 26. So that would be
1: 11 years.
0: 12 years. He'd be on his 12th year.
1: Yeah, you're right. On his 12th year this year, yes.
0: Robinson, you don't pay a running back that kind of money. Why? Because they're the most hurt player on the team. A running back, listen to this. That position on offense needs all 10 players to play good for him to succeed. He's got to have five good offensive, five linemen that are blocking good. He's got to have a tight end that blocks good. He's got to have a quarterback that can beat a defense with his passing game. He's got to have receivers that can catch the ball and move the chains. Or the defense just sits on the run and he doesn't go nowhere.
1: Mm-hmm.
0: That's what a running back has to have. And I'm sorry, 30, how much money a year?
1: 22 plus a year for Bijan Robinson.
0: I'm telling you, I would take two $11 million running backs over him, $22 million running back, all day long.
1: Sure.
0: Because if my offensive line is good, those $11 million running backs,
1: yep,
0: the worst they would be, then your $22 million is half a yard average,
1: mm-hmm,
0: maybe. And it would be, I mean, I'm sorry, that's just stupid money for a running back. You can go out and your next year, you can go get the number one running back when it comes to you in the draft or the second or the third and pay him that money. I mean, that's unreal. Hey, did you catch that Yankee shortstop?
1: Lombard.
0: You check the highlights?
1: I saw some of them, yes.
0: That guy can play. Yes. I mean, he made a couple real nice plays at short. I mean, his first play was in the hole. He got it and turned and started the double play. Then he gets one behind second base, touches second, goes to first. Then he hits a bomb on a lazy curveball left over the middle of the plate. But he did. 21 years old.
1: Yeah.
0: You know what? Good for the Yankees bringing his butt up. I mean, if you've got a prospect that's killing it in AAA or even maybe AA, and you got a hole that you need to fill,
1: mm-hmm,
0: bring them up.
1: Yes.
0: Give them a taste. I mean, back in the day, you had 18-year-olds, David Clyde, pitching. And, oh, yeah, the Rangers did him dirty. They didn't take care of him when they brought him up. But, Robin Young. And, God, I just lost my head on the other guy I'm thinking about. Robin Young and Molitor, I think, came up at 18 or 19.
1: Okay.
0: Robin Young, and then there was another one. I can't think of another kid that came up that early. But, if you can play, get their butts up in the majors. Let them get a taste, especially if you're not going nowhere in the second half of the season. You know what I mean?
1: Sure.
0: Hey,
1: yeah, but they're giving him a taste, and the Yankees, they're going somewhere.
0: Let me ask you.
1: Yeah.
0: Does Correa still hurt? Or would you put Trammell in center field and just let him play every day to see what he could do every day?
1: I mean, maybe.
0: I mean, they were getting their butts whooped. I mean, I don't think where he bats, and I know his fielding's decent. I mean, you could put him in left and let your Alvarez, play DH like you want him to always play DH. But that's another guy like Dubon. And you're not going to ever know what you have in him until you give him a chance to start every day. He shows a little pop here and there. But you go out and get this guy for Toronto, and like I said, do you look up his stats?
1: Varsho?
0: Yeah.
1: No, I didn't look up anything in particular.
0: The last year, he put up some real good numbers, 8 home runs and RBIs in the limited time that he played.
1: Mm-hmm.
0: But other than that, he's a .235 hitter, maybe 15 home runs, maybe 60 RBIs during the year.
1: Mm-hmm.
0: It ain't like he's the answer. You know what I mean?
1: No, but he's that left-handed bat that he's a good defensive center fielder, and they were looking for a left-handed bat to complement Alvarez, and they didn't feel it with Trammell. So, he's a career .229 hitter.
0: Yeah, there you go. Thank you. Career .229 hitter, and that's about what Jake Myers is, if I ain't mistaken.
1: Yeah,
0: that's all you need to know, right there.
1: Pretty much,
2: he has a huge drastic change. That's what be. I mean,
1: I can't argue that. I mean, he's a career .229 hitter.
0: And yeah, they got him on the cheap, and they didn't give much up because I don't think Arrieta has it to make it in NFL as a starter.
1: MLB, yes.
0: Unless he figures out how to make the ball go to the right, he's not going to make it. But yeah, that's horrible. Hey, I was looking. You guys, hey, everybody listening in, if you guys want to know about the Texans, go to YouTube, Seth Payne's channel. He does a great job breaking down everyday practice.
1: I'll
0: tell you something, Clowney. That dude. When he came into the camp the other day, that dude's in shape.
1: He's in shape. Oh, no doubt about it. No doubt about it. Getting the Astros 7-2 winner. Getaway day today, 110 first pitch. Hunter Brown, Dylan Cease. Great matchup. You're on The Voice, AM 700 KCB, Tom Ball, Houston. Thanks for listening. Have a great day. Chris Salcedo Show coming up. We will talk with you tomorrow.
3: Breaking news this hour from Town Hall. Amit Thomason. Michigan's Democratic U.S. Senate primary, it's a real cliffhanger. Leftist Abdul El Said leads the establishment candidate, Haley Stevens, by a razor-thin margin. Former Salem Radio Network talk show host Chris DeGaulle has won the Republican primary for Congress in Missouri's 6th Congressional District, beating 4 opponents. DeGaulle is favored to win in November in the heavily Republican Missouri district. Democratic Congressman Wesley Bell has defeated former squad member Cori Bush in the Missouri primary. President Trump predicts it won't be long now, expects a deal with Iran on the Strait of Hormuz to come either today or tomorrow. The Ukraine-Russia war drags on. The latest Russian missile barrage on Kiev has killed at least 17 people, wounding scores more.
4: Ukraine's President Volodymyr Zelensky says Russia's overnight strikes mainly targeted warehouses belonging to civilian businesses, as well as infrastructure and a railway station, hitting strikes that he describes as having no connection to the war, including a brewing company, building material warehouses, and civilian logistics facilities. The attacks are the latest in a series of large-scale Russian ballistic missile strikes that have become near routine. The intensified barrages are exploiting Ukraine's critical shortage of interceptor missiles. I'm Charles.
3: Police are holding a man who was allegedly scoping out President Trump's Los Angeles County golf course ahead of Mr. Trump's planned visit. The L.A. County Sheriff's Department says a man was taking photos and video, had a 16-round magazine with ammo in his pocket, and they say they recovered a loaded pistol in the man's car. On Wall Street this morning, stock futures in positive territory so far. The Dow futures up 191 points. NASDAQ futures better by 75, and the S&P futures are up 32 points. More on these stories, townhall.com.
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3: A stray SpaceX rocket is on track to crash into the moon. And as they watch, researchers are hoping to learn.
7: Those watching the moon in the UK, even with telescopes, won't have seen much, as daylight would have washed away the tiny flash of the impact. Because scientists know the rocket's size, speed, and the exact spot where it hits, they can test their ideas about how impacts make craters, throw out debris, and affect the moon's interior. These measurements will help engineers design safer moon bases and lunar landers by showing how much impacts throw up lunar rock. It also adds to our knowledge of how the Earth and Moon formed 4.5 billion years ago.
3: That's a BBC's Palab Ghosh. The head of the World Health Organization has arrived in Congo, supporting measures being ramped up to slow the world's fastest growing Ebola outbreak. So far has claimed more than 1,700 lives. News and analysis at townhall.com.
8: From the KSEV Weather Center, today will be mostly sunny and very warm with a high of 97. An afternoon thunderstorm is possible. Tonight will be clear and humid with a low of 78. Tomorrow expect partly sunny skies with a chance of a thunderstorm in spots in the afternoon and a high of 96. Moving on to Friday, it will be mostly sunny with a chance of a thunderstorm in spots in the afternoon and a high of 94. Saturday will bring mostly sunny conditions with a high of 94. With the KSCV Weather Center forecast, I'm AccuWeather meteorologist Joe Lundberg.
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11: But it ain't about how hard you hit. 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

0: Celebrating glory for our passion. The passion is to save the United States of America and to tell the truth as I see it, as it is. And I have been telling you the truth about the Red-Green Alliance, and we're watching it play out in real time. Welcome to the Wednesday edition of the Chris Salcedo Show. Folks, I'm taking a short week, as many of you know. This will be the last broadcast day of this week. Back at it on Monday. But it's appropriate that it comes after an election day, which I believe told a story. Now, I had some of you show up on some of my social media platforms and other outlets saying, you know, Mr. Salcedo, I'm a little confused about why Hassan. I got to admit, folks, I went back and listened to this, and I made this argument very clumsily. Hassan Piker is very much in the news because he is backing the jihad. He's a Hamas voter. He's a Marxist. He is the embodiment, as is Marxist Mondani, as is this Syed, El Syed character up in Michigan, who it looks like is going to beat the Democrat establishment in the Democrat primary, the Democrat establishment candidate. And I didn't want to promote Abdul El Sayed yesterday ahead of the election, but B, I was trying to show that Abdul El Sayed, who is not very well known nationwide, but Hassan Piker is. And I gave the impression that I was saying that Hassan Piker was running for election, and I guess what I forgot to say is the cat in Michigan, who they're carbon copies of each other. They're carbon copies of Marxist Mondani. They're carbon copies of Alexandria Ocasio-Cortez. These are, or Bernie Sanders. They're Marxists. And in this particular case, Abdul El Sayed and Hassan Piker, the jihadists. Hassan Piker is out there saying we ought to vote for Hamas. Despite what they do to women, despite what they do to children. And of course, their genocidal goal against the Jews. This was the soundbite that I was focused in on yesterday, trying to make the connection to what was going on up in Michigan, but failing.
1: If you say you're voting for Hamas, you're voting for limited rights for women. You're voting for homophobia.
2: but this is right.
1: Yeah. Like when you say you're voting for Hamas,
3: it's not an endorsement of their domestic policies. But I don't think anyone actually cares about their domestic policies. I certainly don't.
0: Yeah, of course. How many of you care that Hamas does terrible things to women and children and is a genocidal terrorist group? How many of you care? No Democrat does. None of you Democrats do. You Democrats are Hamas. Hamas is Democrats. The Red-Green Alliance. That was the point I was trying to make. Whether it be Hassan Piker, who is very well known, who's speaking to a lot of kids out there. A lot of the kids are being taught inside of GovEd to hate the United States of America, to hate you taxpayers, to hate the Constitution. They're being taught that with your money right now. I have a question for you a little bit later on this morning, and hopefully you folks are in the mood to answer, but Piker continued.
3: Every Palestinian, at the end of the day, regardless of their disagreements with Hamas, will always say that Israel is still, the Israeli occupation is the greatest problem that they're facing.
0: Yeah, okay, occupation, okay, blah, blah, blah, blah. All right, so Abdul El Sayed writes NBC Fake News. They're claiming he won Michigan's slugfest of a Democrat primary. NBC News, Fake News is projecting, folks, that he has clinched the race over Haley Stevens. Now, not every organization is declaring that. You understand why NBC Fake News is in a hurry to solidify the socialist and the Marxist control over the Democrat Party. That's just an editorial stance that NBC Fake News apparently is making. They could be right at the end of the day. They're declaring Abdul El Sayed the winner in Michigan for the Democrat Socialist Party. The man who is the intellectual equal of Hassan Piker. Hassan Piker is now the Democrat Socialist Party. The Red-Green Alliance, folks. And traditional Democrats like Bill Maher, he's saying, you know, I'm not a communist, so I'm open to voting Republican. Fetterman claims he's not a left-wing nut job, even though he votes exclusively with the left-wing nut jobs, but his rhetoric says he's not with them. James Carville, folks, longtime Democrat, had this to say about Hassan Piker's influence and, by extension, Abdul El-Sayed's influence, Alexandria Ocasio-Cortez's influence, Bernie Pander's influence over the Democrat Socialist Party.
2: Listen. So where should Democrats draw the line on this stuff?
4: Whatever Scott Galloway says, I believe it. I think that he's one of the smartest, most cogent, brilliant analysts that there is. And I'm not sure what to understand what Madonna is doing, but to talk about the larger Democratic Party post the election in Michigan going forward, I am not going to be in the same party with Hassan Piker. I can tell you that right now. If he becomes a force in the Democratic Party, I'm out of here.
0: He's already a force. He is the energy. Nobody cares about you, James Carville, and your party anymore. Nobody's listening to you. Nobody's listening to Hillary. Hell, they're not even listening to Barack Hussein Obama anymore, even though he's behind a lot of this. They are jihadist communists in the Democrat Party now. And if you are not a communist and a jihadist, if you're an American, you've already left like 24 million other people did. You've already left the Democrat Party. But here's James Carville saying if Hassan Piker becomes a force in his party, he's not going to be a part of it. Does anybody want to let him know he's already lost his party if he claims to be an American? And by the way, I got to point out, Mr. Carville, you created Hassan Piker. You created Bernie Sanders. You created Alexandria Ocasio-Cortez, Ilhan Omar, Rashida M.F. Tlaib. You created these shrubs. Ayanna Pressley, Cori Bush. You created them. And you thought you could control them. But they had a different agenda, run by external forces. They are traitors to this country. And you backed them for power. And then you lost control like a wildfire.
4: I have no intention of ever being in the same political party with that guy. Now, I think that a majority, overwhelming majority of Democrats agree with me.
0: That's not true. Overwhelming majority of Democrats in Michigan just voted for the jihadist, for the Jew-hating jihadist. That's where your party is, Mr. Carville. The Democrats are just a bunch of Jew-hating communists, jihadists, who want to shred the U.S. Constitution and destroy the United States of America and Western civilization. That's the Democrat Party.
4: But this idea that we're going to seize the means of production and just go look at the DSA platform. You don't have to look any further than that. And, you know, Jackie, it may be that the two-party system is just going to be under tremendous stress here in the coming months. I mean, you see it in with Tucker and Marjorie Taylor Greene and on the Republican side.
0: Well, wait a minute. Those aren't elected. Well, Marjorie Taylor Greene, she's resigned. She's gone. She's no longer in government. And there were other things behind Marjorie Taylor Greene's sudden lurch left that we don't need to get into right now. Tucker Carlson never held elected office. Yes, he's an influencer. Of that, there is no doubt. But you folks are electing people to destroy America, Mr. Carville. That's what the Democrat Party is doing right now as we speak, sir. So again, folks, my apologies yesterday if I was not clear about the point I was trying to make. And according to some feedback I got yesterday, Hassan Piker is not running in a race yet. He's backing Abdul El-Sayed, and he's backing the Marxist and the jihadist movement inside the Democrat Party that was started by Barack Hussein Obama, the Red-Green Alliance. And they're winning elections, kids. Now, I'm going to ask a question, and I'm hoping some of you will answer after I let Carville finish.
4: You see it going on right now. And I can't sit here and tell you for certain how this is going to turn out. But the one thing I can tell you for certain, Hassan Piker and James Carville are not going to be in the same political party. One of us is going to leave. It might even be me.
0: Yeah, okay. We'll see. Remember, James Carville is way behind the curve, folks. 24 million people have left the Democrat Socialist Party, the communists, already. They've already left that party.

all of you who were never slave owners and give it to those who were never slaves. He's sowing the divisions of race in America to basically pave the way for the genocide of the Jews, to divide us along racial lines here in this country. He's embracing Hassan Piker. Has anybody heard James Taylor Freak Show condemning Marxist Mondani and his communist grocery stores? Which, by the way, he's going to demand ID. If you want to go and pick up a carton of eggs, you're going to have to show your ID, not to vote, but to get groceries in Marxist New York. How about them apples, kids? Has James Taylor Freak Show commented on that at all? Condemned that as a good Texas Democrat? No. As a matter of fact, no Texas Democrat has condemned their party. None of them. They have not come out and said, look, we're not jihadists, we're not communists, we're Americans, we just disagree with Republicans. None of them have said that. Do you know why? Because they want the jihadi vote. They want the communist vote. We'll focus on some things James Taylor Freak Show has said, embracing Marxism, embracing the jihad. And then I have a question for you folks about the normalization of communism and socialism in America. Where's it coming from? Seriously, I'm asking all of you. Where is the normalization of the jihad, the normalization of communism coming from? Back in a minute, Chris Salcedo's show on The Voice of Texas.

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your daily excursion into critical thinking, I have a question for all of you. What or who do you blame for the rise of communism and socialism in America and the jihad? What's to blame for this? I have some suggestions I'll get into, but I want your opinions. This is happening right before your very eyes, folks. Remember

0: Remember when the LGBTQ, ABCDFG, cultural Marxism agenda just rushed onto the scene? I mean, it was like overnight, and we were all of a sudden saying you can't speak out against transvestites. That we had to normalize transvestites. We had to accept drag queen story hours for children and all this kind of nonsense. Right? Remember that? It was a wave. And it turns out the same people responsible for the rise of communism in America and the rise of the jihad in America, same people. All divisive tactics. Do you think we're going to be caught equally unaware this time? I can admit to you I was a little slow myself on recognizing the jihad threat. Took a book by Peter Schweitzer. It took all of you posting on social media and the realities that we had Sharia courts in the state of Texas to wake me up to one element of the subversive elements in our nation, enemies in our nation, traitors in our nation, traitors to what we are in the United States of America. We're not communists. We're not jihadists. Americans are not communists. We never, and by the way, folks, when we turn to communism, we cease to be America. It's not who we are. James Taylor Freak Show, folks, trying to switch us to even deeper socialized medicine, communist medicine, where the government controls your medical choices. Here he is. Listen to this.
1: We can finish the work of President Obama and pass a public option so that every single American has access to the health care they deserve.
0: Never in human history has this worked. Never in human history, when government takes over health care, does everybody get health care. It doesn't work in the UK. What you have in the UK is you have those with money who are able to afford quality care. Those who don't get the dregs. Their hospitals are run down. They're filthy. They're disgusting for the normal people, you know, you and me. And so they destroyed health care in the UK. Socialized medicine destroys health care, which is what James Taylor Freak Show is saying right now. Now, he's going a different tack, folks. He says it's that communism is Christian.
1: Because health care is a human right. It is not a privilege.
0: It is not a human right. Healthcare is a service. James Taylor Freak Show wants to make it a human right so that you and I, through government officials, and only the approval of government officials, can tell doctors, you must serve me, and here's the right, and here's the price you must serve me at. Imagine you're in business right now. Imagine you're working, and your employer says, you know what, I tell you what, you're going to do a 10-hour workday. We're going to pay you less because that's what the government says we can do. And that's what they want to do to doctors. What do you think that's going to do when there's no upward mobility, when there's not a way to get compensated for the over decade of schooling you have to do to become a doctor? What do you think it's going to do to the medical profession when the government starts mandating that, I'm sorry, doctor, you got to go here and serve this community because the government needs this community served, but I don't want to live there. Oh, and by the way, you're going to live there and you're going to take X amount of dollars because that's what the government has determined to be fair for your level of schooling. Price fixing, that's going to lead to what? Scarcity. It always has and it always will. James Taylor Freak Show. By the way, there are some people who are in the black community sitting in the front row, and they aren't impressed with what they're hearing. Smart enough to figure out what a communist looks like. But listen to the majority of these shrubs who have never, in that audience, who have never lived under communism before. They've never lived under it, so they're applauding it. Who taught them that communism was great? Who ushered in this communist, socialistic, jihadist era in the Democrat Party? Who did that?
1: I just, since we are in church, and because I said BS earlier, if you read our scriptures, if you read the New Testament.
0: What do you mean, our scriptures? What are you talking about? You got a mouse in your pocket, dude? Whatever.

0: the hell is you're preaching that isn't in my scripture as a Christian, as a Catholic? I don't know what the hell you're reading from, but don't lump in me as a devout Christian with you, whatever the hell you are, trying to tailor Marxist ideology to fit Jesus Christ and to fit the Bible. You called Bible propaganda, which I'll get to in a minute. But you even called you called yourself a Christian who hates Christianity. How the hell can you talk about our scriptures? You have no idea what our scriptures are. All you're doing is cherry-picking out of the Bible and trying to tailor certain passages to socialism and Marxism. And by the way, they do not comport or conform. Only stupid people think that what you're preaching right now is Christianity. Only stupid people. The stupid people in this audience who are cheering.
1: What does Jesus spend most of his time doing? It's not... Well, you already know. Okay. It's not preaching. It's not teaching. It is healing.
0: Is that true, folks? There are four Gospels in the Holy Bible, the divinely inspired Word of God. Is, historically speaking, is that what Jesus did? He just wandered around Judea, wandered around Israel, healing people. That's the bulk of what the Bible should... No! There's a ton of preaching. There is a ton of teaching that Jesus Christ did. Preaching and teaching. The healing was done to illustrate the power of God. That's not what the bulk of the Gospels says Jesus Christ was doing on earth. Oh, he walked around healing people. That's all that's the bulk of what he did. The very statement he just made is demonstrably false. If you read the Bible.
1: Healing the sick. And in Matthew 25, Scripture says that's how we will be judged and how we will be saved. By healing the sick. By feeding the hungry. By welcoming the stranger. By visiting the prisoner.
0: That's true. That's true. But you know what the Bible doesn't say? Vote for a guy like James Telefreak Show so he can confiscate your wealth and redistribute it, and then you're off the hook. That's your way to get to heaven. That's what the Bible does not say. As a matter of fact, it says you must take your own personal finances, your own pocketbook, if you will, and you find areas of charity to give. You don't give to government and let the government do its thing, which is obviously in the interest of government, not in your best interest, and say, oh, I gave it the office. That's not what the Bible calls on you to do, folks, is to sign over your wealth to a socialist and a Marxist like James Talafreak Show or Hassan Piker or this Al Sayed character up in Michigan or Marxist Mondani. I just don't understand how anybody can look at this guy and applaud anybody who's ever read the Bible and say, oh yeah, this guy's great. This guy is wonderful. A man who claims to be a Christian who hates Christianity.
2: Yeah, and that's, you know, I always think of myself as a Christian who hates Christianity.
0: Yep.
2: Right? And like, I always get drawn back into it.
0: Right. So yeah, we're gonna take Bible lessons from the man who hates Christianity, right? Russell, I got one more to play. I want to ask you, because I you and I haven't talked much about your faith. I talk about mine all the time. Let me ask you, you're a Christian, right? Russell, you're a Christian, right? Yeah. Where do you get your instruction?
3: I'm screening a phone call.
0: I know you're doing your job, but I'm asking you a question about. You are a Christian.
3: Yes.
0: And yes. And did you learn your Christianity from the same place where James Talafreak Show learned his Christianity?
2: I know personally that I've learned as much about my faith from Salman's tradition, from the Islamic mystics, from poets like Rumi, as much as I have from Christian authors and Christian writers.
0: Okay.
3: Now, I did not learn my faith and acquire my faith from the same places as Talarico.
0: Yes. Mr. Talarico gained his knowledge of Christianity, folks, through Islamic mystics. According to James Tell a Freak Show, the authority on Christianity is Islam. Which is maybe why he hasn't condemned the jihad up in Michigan or the jihad in New York. Maybe that's why he hasn't. By the way, folks, if you're learning your Christianity through Islam, you're doing it wrong. Back in a minute, Chris Salcedo Show on The Voice of Texas.

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0: 558-573-8281-558-KSEV. You found the Chris Salcedo Show. I've got phone calls waiting. So the question that's before us this morning, who do you blame for the rise of communism and socialism in this country? I've got some answers. I was doing some digging yesterday in preparation for a new Substack article that just went live. You can find the Substack article, Chris Salcedo, on Substack. You can look at all of our social media accounts. You're going to see it listed there. You will see me speaking before Gun Owners of America. That's how you know you found the right article. And by the way, the Vice President of Gun Owners of America visiting the Chris Salcedo Show today. So let me get out of the phones. Rebecca is calling in from West Virginia. Becca, glad you made it. How goes the move as you're coming to Texas, and what's on your mind?
1: Well, it's very stressful, let's put it that way. And before I say what I was going to call to say, I will answer your question. I blame Republicans because Republicans aren't pushing back. I hear a lot of gum flap, and that's about it.
0: True. I think there's a lot of wisdom in what you just said. The Republican Party has sat back, and through rhetoric only, they've done nothing substantive to protect this country, to protect their voters from the rise of communists and socialists in this country. They are definitely a part of that equation. So go ahead, Becca. What did you want to talk about?
1: Yeah, I know you're like 100% all in on these AI data centers, but
0: yes.
1: Here's my question. What would you say if, like, your local government contacted you and said they were going to put one in your neighborhood and you had to listen to that low frequency hum all day and all night?

0: it. I mean, like, so before you make a decision on what you completely think about them, maybe you ought to go visit some of these communities and talk to these people and see what they're experiencing.
1: Here in Texas, they are proposing putting these data centers in remote locations. The low-frequency hum is something I've heard about, but I've never actually heard emanating from a data center. Now, granted,
0: I've heard a lot of people talk about skyrocketing utility costs, too, after they put them in, too. So,
1: well,
0: but yeah, like, so before you make a decision, I would see if you could talk to some of these people and see what they think about
1: I've heard about the skyrocketing costs as well. But do you know why those costs are skyrocketing? It's because politicians have been bought off by the energy companies. The energy companies are lobbying these politicians to force these data centers to use their energy. The data centers don't want to use the energy that is provided because it's unreliable. We had 250 Texans die a few years back, Rebecca.
0: Thanks to Snowmageddon, I know.
1: Yeah, Snowmageddon. Out in California, they can't keep the lights on. They suffer brownouts out in California because communists and socialists run California. Let me ask you this question. Let's say you're a data center person, and you are setting up a data center, and you've got to stay online or you don't make money, right? Are you going to go out to California and say, let me plug into your grid and you can't even keep the lights on? Would you base your profitability on government in California or government in Texas or government on the East Coast grid? Would you trust government?
0: No.
1: No, and you're right. And you know what? But by the way, these data center guys didn't get their money by being stupid. So these data center guys want to come into these states and they want to set up their own power and they want to set up their own reliable power generation so they don't take from the grid and so they can stay online. But guess who's forcing them to get on the grid? Your
0: government.
1: Politicians, damn straight. And by the way, Becca, I've been studying this probably for the better part of a half a year now. And a lot of the anti-data center rhetoric is China-driven. It's all Chinese propaganda, and I'm going to tell you why this matters. Do you remember me telling you, I think I did this on the Liberty Locals Hangout, and I know I've talked about it here. Do you remember I was talking with an AI called Claude a few months back? Now, I'm telling you, ChatGPT and Claude, their makers are left-wing nut jobs. They're left-wing Marxists, right? Okay? And I told you how I had to remind the AI of actual factual data before it agreed with me and said I was right. Because its default was left-wing stupidity and nuttiness, propaganda, right? That's the default they're programmed with.
0: Right.
1: So imagine an AI infrastructure that is defined only by communist China.
0: It's a major problem.
1: It is the darkest of all scenarios. If they're able to control information, what is real and what is not, through artificial intelligence, I mean, as bad as ChatGPT is, as bad as the makers of Claude are, OpenAI and all these left wingers, imagine the United States not winning the AI battle. Imagine China winning the AI battle.
0: Right.
1: One other thing, Rebecca, I want you to check out. Go to YouTube and type in Chinese battle bots. Okay?
0: Okay.
1: You're going to see these robots fighting each other in, like, contests. That's kind of amazing.
0: Yeah, I actually saw them. Yeah.
1: Yeah, but then you're going to find other videos of what China is developing, robotic soldiers that have the agility to perform martial arts, to hold firearms, and this is how they're going to get beyond their demographic time bomb. They're going to start fielding these AI-driven robotic soldiers that can fire automatic weapons onto the battlefield. It's like sci-fi, but it's today. It's absolutely nuttiness. And imagine a world where China's AI dominates and not ours.
0: Great. It's very creepy.
1: It is. That's why all of these people who are trashing data centers don't know what the hell they're talking about. Okay?

0: because it is, there is a bigger agenda at play here, which is existential, which means if China wins the AI race, it's over. They become the default hegemon of the world, which is, by the way, their goal. Thanks, lady. Appreciate the call. Telephone number is 281-558-5738, 281-558-KSEV. Folks, the question before us this morning is, who do you blame for the rise of socialism and communism in America? And Rebecca was right. The Republican Party has sat on its collective rear end and done nothing, nothing substantive to stop the rise of socialism and communism in America. As a matter of fact, the Republican Party of Texas, the Republicans who are part of that party in Texas, have done nothing to enable leftists in the GovEd system to indoctrinate your children, to turn them against you, and to turn them against this country. Cheryl Atkinson, who is one of the few remaining journalists, wrote in a recent article, more than one quarter of likely U.S. voters now say socialism is better than capitalism. This is according to a Rasmussen Report survey. 27% say socialism is a better system than capitalism. That is up from 25% in March. 47% say capitalism is a better system, while 14%, just not sure. Just not sure. Rasmussen also notes that support for capitalism has declined by 20%, 20 points, since February 2023, when then 67% favored capitalism over socialism. Now, why is that? Well, in part, folks, it is because of headlines. The President of the United States was pointing out the other day, folks, this unholy alliance, or this unholy melding, because it's not really an alliance, government sticking its big nose into business, business sticking its big nose into government, this collusion between business and government is what's perverting capitalism, perverting free enterprise. President Trump spoke about this.
1: Exxon and Chevron integrated all U.S., just announced record profits second quarter. Yeah. Unbelievable. For Exxon, for instance, 14 million highest they've had in over a decade. For Chevron, for the quarter, highest in history.
2: By 12 times.
1: On the backs.
2: You saw that.
1: Yes. Yeah. I mean, it's unbelievable. On the backs.
2: I don't like it.
1: Workers paying higher debts.
2: Yeah.
1: Whatever is our...
2: They're making too much money. Okay. Based on a shortage, they're making too much money. I don't like it. And I should be the last one to say, because I'm a big free enterprise guy, nobody bigger.
0: And it's true. I'm a big free enterprise guy, too. I believe that we should aim in this country to be a free enterprise society, not a capitalist society. Free enterprise means the government gets its big ass nose out of our business and our businesses. And the reason why we have the situation where, when the United States government needs to take action against an enemy and an adversary, why you have these oil companies saying, hey, you know what? It's time to bend the people over and ream them three ways from Sunday. I can understand making double your profits. I can understand making triple your profits. Hell, I can even understand making quadruple your profits in a challenging time. I can really understand that. I cannot rationalize other than it is profiteering. A 12x improvement on your profit. Simply because using the Iranian conflict as an excuse. I can't rationalize it. So people look at that perversion of capitalism, that perversion of free enterprise, and say, oh, that's capitalism and it's a failure. And so that type of idiocy leads into this notion that capitalism is failing. It's not, because it's not really capitalism. What we're seeing is cronyism. We're seeing is we have one thing to put into our engines. Gasoline, a petroleum product. That's one thing. Is there a competition there? No, there is no competition. If gas gets too expensive, what else do you put in your car, right? That's not free. Having no option is not free enterprise. They call it a monopoly, kids. And do you think that ExxonMobil and Chevron compete? No, they don't. They collude. Worldwide traded commodity, remember? They all collude to fix prices. And we're getting hosed because of it. Now, that's part of the reason why communism and socialism is gaining popularity, is because those who are in charge in business have turned their backs on free enterprise and capitalism and America. That's one reason. The other reason, well, I'll read you the headline from the Locke Society, How Teachers Fueled the Rising Socialist Movement. That's next on The Voice of Texas.
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0: excuse me, with loudmouth leftist Latinos out there. I actually love my country, love my state, the United States of America, and the great state of Texas. This is from the Locke Society, folks, and they make a compelling case. They go through some polls of their own, like Cheryl Atkinson just did, talking about how socialism is on the rise. Since 2016, writes the Locke Society, a larger share of Democrats have expressed favorable opinions of socialism compared to capitalism, and that gap continues to grow today. The rise in Democrats' positive views of socialism coincides with prominent Democrat socialist figures such as Senator Bernie Sanders, Representative Alexandria Ocasio-Cortez, and New York City Mayor Zohran Mamdani, Marxist Mamdani, openly identifying as socialists. The past few months have alarmed the Americans who fear that our constitutional republic is under threat from those who undervalue the principles of life, liberty, and prosperity, or the pursuit of happiness. Increasingly, national rhetoric reflects sharp criticism of capitalism, a trend that research shows often begins in the classroom. Yes, in government education. By the way, folks, putting an exclamation point on the Chris Salcedo Show, it's not an axiom yet, but it's getting close. The worst mistake this country ever made was allowing the government to educate our children. That, folks, when it does become an axiom, it will become axiom number 7. And I'm thinking about making that official very soon in light of all of this. In one of our earliest articles, we examined several influential education leaders who have made it their mission to undermine capitalism and equip K through 12 teachers with tools to do the same in their classrooms. While some teachers disparage capitalism, others avoid teaching it altogether, leaving its definition to be shaped by those who oppose it. Failure to teach the basic tenets of capitalism, such as private property, the profit motive, and the invisible hand from its own father, rather than its biggest critics, risks priming students to dismiss capitalism altogether and embrace socialism uncritically. By the way, that last point, embracing socialism uncritically. Everybody who supports socialism and capitalism, folks, in this country has never had to live under that oppressive system. They've never had to. All they've listened to is these bought-off teachers, these corrupt teachers and administrations, mostly in higher education, but it's creeping into K through 12. Those who are teaching your kids to hate the United States, and to love socialist and communist countries. The Confucius Institutes, funded by communist China. Do you know how much money communist China is flooding into so-called education into America, glorifying communism and poo-pooing capitalism? And it doesn't help when the people on our side don't defend well capitalism. Telephone number is 281-558-5738, 281-558-KSEV. We go to John, who's calling in. John, what say you, my man?
1: Hi, Chris. The answer to your question of who's to blame is actually misplaced. The proper question is, what is to blame? And that what is ignorance. The ignorance is of the fundamental question in all of politics, and that fundamental question is, who decides? Who decides? Does the individual decide, or does the state decide?
0: The collective.
1: All of the isms. Yeah, the collective. The collectivist systems are socialism, communism, fascism, and Zionism. Those are all collectivist systems. Capitalism is actually not well understood. But those four systems all have the state deciding who runs society, who decides individual transactions and so forth. And until we come to grips with the fundamental bifurcation in our society, which is between individualism and collectivism, we are going to continue to fall prey to the charlatans who are advocating various strains of collectivism.
0: You know,
1: that's
0: so
1: what we all have to come to grips with.
0: It strikes me that it's not a very complicated maneuver, and this is why it strikes me as so few are willing to stand up and say, hey, if you're a collectivist, if you're a socialist, you're a communist, you are not an American. It's not, that is antithetical. Those systems are antithetical to being an American, to our Constitution. If you are a communist and a socialist, you have no claim to being an American, period, full stop. It is not our way, and we are so timid and so shy about saying that, even in our own country. And by the way, just in my own defense, I said who or what. I did say who or what is to blame. John, thank you very much. I don't dispute a lot of what you said. Let me get out to Jimmy. Jimmy, welcome to the Salcedo Show. What do you say about all this?
2: Well, it's not often that I do agree with some of what John says, but today is that day. Except when he got to the Zionist part. He had to throw that in there, which I thought was a little of a cheap shot.
0: Well, I gotta say, my study of Zionism isn't very in-depth, so I will admit to not being the most read-in scholar on Zionism, because I'm a Christian. I didn't give a lot of examination to that. But I will say this, that John saying that Zionism is a collectivist system or ideology, that's the first I've ever heard of it.
2: Well, Zionism, saying that, gives you the cover to hate you. I mean, that's really what this is all about, what that kind of statement is. But not the purpose of my call. The purpose of my call was to agree with you and build on what you had said about who or what system is to blame. And it is 100% the government indoctrination system. It's the teachers' union. It's the power that they, accumulated over years to literally dominate a political party, and in conjunction, fill young skulls full of mush, remember that statement,
0: yep,
2: with a bunch of garbage. And now we have two generations of ignorance, yes, but ignorance
0: Three.
2: That was perpetrated by the teachers unions, by the school systems, and by the entire educational establishment from pre-K through college.
0: Now,
2: that's what's and who's to blame.
0: And right back to what Rebecca had suggested from West Virginia, that even in states like Florida, even in states like Texas, Republicans had no problem turning over GovEd to dedicated socialists and Marxists who sacrificed learning, reading, writing, arithmetic, and the sciences for left-wing communist and socialist indoctrination. So Republicans signed their own death warrant and the country's own death warrant by turning over our school systems to a bunch of anti-American kooks, freaks, and nuts. So are they not also partially to blame for this?
2: Absolutely, Chris. But guys like you and I, okay, sacrificed a great, great deal to send our kids to Catholic schools, to private schools.
0: To rescue our children from GovEd, yes.
2: To rescue our children from that. While the other folks, and I hear it all the time, oh, we're going to move to this school district because they've got good schools. There are no good government schools, guys, okay? But they'll do it, under the cloak of, I'm paying for it with my property taxes, and that's why I moved to this area, No. It's a rotten system. And school choice and all that we finally starting to have here in Texas is the only hope for the future.
0: Yep.
2: It truly is.
0: Because
2: we need to reverse the generation.
0: James, this is the topic of conversation on the Salcedo Storm podcast this Friday. We're going to be talking about how demand for parental school choice and education freedom, they set aside 100,000, which didn't end up being 100,000, 100,000 spaces for kids and parents who wanted to escape GovEd. Guess what? They doubled, nearly tripled the demand for that. And as more people start getting word, the demand is only going to grow as GovEd has doubled down and tripled down on their anti-Americanism. So, I hope we can address this. This demand is going to get even greater.
2: Yeah, I appreciate that. And you've called me James now twice in the last 2 days. Can I now call you Christopher? Because my preferred pronoun is Jimmy. FYI.
0: I'm sorry, Jimmy. I apologize. And you can call me Christopher.
2: But I'll call you Christopher, man.
0: When you're sending me to my room, you can call me Christopher, okay? Deal. All right, pal. Have a great day. And I'll talk to you next week. Telephone number for us folks is 281-558-5738, 281-558-KSEV. Encyclopedia Britannica defines Zionism this way: Jewish nationalist movement with the goal of the creation and support of a Jewish national state, the ancient homeland of the Jews. Through Zionism, Zionism originated in Eastern and Central Europe in the later part of the 19th century, it is in many ways a continuation of the ancient attachment of the Jews and of the Jewish religion to the historical region where the Jews originally populated. According to Judaism, Zion, one of the hills of ancient Jerusalem, is the place where God dwells. No mention of collectivist thought, at least in the first couple of stanzas, folks. Back in a minute, Chris Salcedo's show on The Voice of Texas.

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1: Breaking news this hour from Town Hall. I'm Rich Thomason. As the vote count has continued in Michigan, the Democratic U.S. Senate primary has remained razor close. More than 95% of the vote now in.
2: We knew that this was going to be a close race. And that's exactly what we've got.
3: You're listening to Michigan Congresswoman Haley Stevens after primary voters deliver a nail-biting finish in the Abdul El-Sayed Stevens Senate battle. A close race, not the 10-point lead polls predicted for an El-Sayed win. Votes still being counted in the wee hours.
4: Turns out it takes a long time to count some votes in Michigan.
3: Laura Winters reporting.
1: Former Salem Radio Network talk show host Chris DeGaulle won the Republican primary for Congress in Missouri's 6th Congressional District, beating four opponents. Stegall is favored to win in November in the heavily Republican Missouri district. President suggesting that you stick a fork in the Democratic Party with leftist radicals in the driver's seat. He says it's done.
5: I think they should have a new party, the Communists of America, and it will do well and get about 10% of the vote.
1: Mr. Trump also talking about the Iran standoff, says he expects a deal on the Strait of Hormuz to be reached either later today or tomorrow. The president says the Iranians know he was serious about striking a crushing blow in the absence of more talks and ultimately an agreement.
5: They saw it happening.

0: all the goods being loaded, they knew exactly what was happening. And I think it'd be very smart to make a deal. We'll see what happens.
1: GOP Senator Susan Collins says she is a no vote on Attorney General nominee Todd Blanche, jeopardizing his confirmation in the Senate. On Wall Street this morning, stock futures positive. The Dow futures are up 221 points. More on these stories at townhall.com.
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6: For 47 years, the Islamic leaders running Iran have waged war against the United States and its allies, killing Americans, taking hostages, and attempting assassinations of American leaders. After losing a 12-day war with Israel, the Iranian regime was reconstituting its ballistic missile and drone forces, adding around 100 a month, and moving its highly enriched uranium from sites destroyed by the U.S. to safer areas in order to continue their nuclear weapons program. The Trump administration attempted to negotiate a deal offering to provide free enriched uranium for peaceful energy use, but the Iranians refused to give up their centrifuges or their ballistic missiles. They had no intention of changing course. As in the past, the Iranian strategy was to drag out the negotiations until someone not named Trump was in charge, and who can blame them? Other presidents issued warnings and drew red lines, but Trump, rather than waiting for the regime to rebuild its forces, decided to act again. Democrats and their media allies are asking, why now? What justifies a U.S. attack? They are right to claim that the threat was not imminent, but it was constant. Trump, believing that the regime was weakened by the war with Israel and facing an uprising domestically, felt the timing was right and decided to decapitate their leadership and eliminate the threat. Unquestionably, the regime is entrenched. They have millions of followers and they have nowhere to go. Removing all of them may be impossible. Nevertheless, a government run by homicidal maniacs seeking martyrdom in the name of Allah just can't be allowed to gain the tools necessary to implement their vision. Whether we do it now or later makes no difference. It must be done. Both the Democrats and Tucker Carlson are wrong. This is not a forever war. This is not a war of choice. It is a war of no choice. Comparisons to Iraq are dishonest, meant to scare stupid people because despite the 47-year history of evidence, beginning with the hostages taken at our embassy, stupid people still think that this regime can be appeased or deterred or negotiated with. They fail to understand the character of the clerics in charge. When they chant, "Death to America," they really mean it. No one should shed a tear about their elimination. So please, we know you hate Trump, but stop rooting for the other side. I'm Ben Strusand, and that's my view.
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3: But it ain't about how hard you hit. It's about how hard you can get hit and keep moving forward. How much you can take and keep moving forward.

0: We have some phone lines already taken. I think we only got one line open. 281-558-5738. 281-558-KSEV. All right. Let me bring on to the program right now a man who is somebody I have developed a great friendship with over the years. I was honored, as you guys know, as I said on Monday, I was honored and thrilled to speak at the latest Goals Conference in Des Moines, Iowa. Eric Pratt, he's a senior vice president for Gun Owners of America. GOA is a national grassroots organization dedicated to promoting American Second Amendment freedom and the right to keep and bear arms. Mr. Pratt, welcome back to the program.
1: Thank you so much. And Chris, I'll tell you, it was great having you at Goals.
0: Mr. Pratt, welcome back to the program.
1: Celebrating our 50-year anniversary. We gave away a lot of guns. It was a very family-friendly event. Kids had a fantastic time in the kids zone, and people heard from a lot of celebrities and great speakers. Speaking of which, everyone should check out your speech, Chris. You did a fantastic job because, you know, you hammered away at the dangers of compromise, which is a problem since our Second Amendment rights are given by God. You also spoke about the dangers of socialism, which you were talking about in the last hour. I mean, that's a message that and gun owners really need to hear. But I also loved how you pointed out how gun control is racist at its core. So excellent job on your talk. I encourage people to go watch it. They can go to our GOA YouTube page. And if you look at the day one talks for Goals, you can find Chris's speech there. And it'll be a little bit after the 4-hour, 14-minute mark. Definitely worth the watch.
0: Well, I'm glad you were watching, number one. Folks, what you got to know about Mr. Pratt is when these conventions are going on, He is like a one-legged man in a butt-kicking contest. He is everywhere. I mean, he is really the fact that you took the time to watch. I'm deeply honored. Look, the third annual Goals Conference in Des Moines, and I think my understanding is it's going to be in Tampa next year.
1: That's right.
0: Did you get accomplished what you needed to get accomplished there? And tell me the reason why it had to be in Des Moines and not Knoxville this year.
1: Well, we do want to move it around the country, and so that's why next year it's going to be in Tampa. Des Moines, I can't tell you how many people came and said, thank you so much for having it here. Nobody ever comes here. it's just letting our members know that, hey, you know, even you guys in quote-unquote flyover country, we care about you too. So we were very pleased about that. The speakers loved it. A lot of media there, they loved it. The attendees absolutely loved it. Obviously, like any convention, this is our third one. We still have things to work on, things to grow on. But I think all in all, we're really, now looking forward to our next year in Tampa.
0: Right. And it's because of the growth, that the support that is flooding into Gun Owners of America, because, as we mentioned, The other Second Amendment organization, which has fallen, is tarnished itself by its own actions. The rise of GOA, not compromising on our rights, is why they had to change locations out of Knoxville into Des Moines and then now into Tampa, because that growth continues. And because you guys are growing, it's because you guys are backing results and not rhetoric. One example. And I gave this example in my talk, John Cornyn. He authored one of the greatest threats to the Second Amendment in U.S. history. And the NRA gives Mr. Cornyn an A+. They gave him an A+ for the greatest attack, this blue flag law that he developed with Marxists and socialists to force all of us in red states to fund these, what I call blue flag laws, in leftist states designed to confiscate people's firearms without due process. And a so-called Republican was behind it, and you guys opposed him and it, yes?
1: Yeah, there is no universe in which Senator John Cornyn deserves a passing grade from gun owners. He has absolutely been a huge compromiser, and so we were huge backers of Ken Paxton all the way, and we're so excited that he's now taken up the banner, and we're 100% behind Paxton, and looking forward to having him and also Brandon Herrera at the representative level, who took out another anti-gun compromiser.
0: Yes.
1: So Yeah, it's been a good year in Texas, Chris.
0: It sure has been. Eric Pratt is our guest right now, folks, Senior Vice President of Gun Owners of America. Now, I'm going to have to give some folks some background on this case, so I'm going to have to read from the article that I took this from, but I want you to comment on it. This is in Virginia. Leftist, Marxist-controlled now Virginia. The leftist governor there, who was elected by spending a whole bunch of campaign money that was sent by Michael Bloomberg's gun grabber group, she signed a law banning what she mislabeled as assault weapons. You and I both know that there's no such thing as an assault weapon that is available widely to the American people. You got to go through so many permits to get an assault weapon. Nobody has them in any bulk. Anyway, she calls AR-15s assault weapons, which is stupid. They're not. GOA battled to get this stopped. They won an injunction on this law just 3 weeks after it took effect, which resulted in Virginians rushing to buy the AR-15. The FBI reported carrying out 73,000 background checks in the NICS system in Virginia during May. That's more than twice the total amount from last year. So because of the efforts of Gun Owners of America to stop this stupid law in its tracks and get the injunction, now more people in Virginia, double the people in Virginia, are armed with AR-15s than they would have been had they not tried to do their gun-grabbing law to begin with.
1: So, interesting fact about this, and you'll appreciate this being a Texan, Chris. According to the FBI statistics, Virginia is usually nowhere near the top in terms of guns purchased. But in that interim where people were rushing to buy guns, we were second only to Texas. Virginians were second only to Texas in terms of number of guns purchased. So we're very excited about that. We actually filed suit after the bill had passed, but before it went into effect. So this law has never actually taken effect because we were able to get injunction. And our attorneys tell me, we have fantastic attorneys, by the way, but they tell me that as far as they can tell, this is the first ever statewide injunction of a semi-auto ban in the country. We were the first to file. We were the first to get the injunction. And now these court cases are being stayed until the Supreme Court takes up the case next year and rules on it. So it looks like Virginia is not going to be able to enforce this ban, hallelujah, until the Supreme Court. Well, that would assume that the Supreme Court rules against us, and most people reading the tea leaves don't think that's going to happen.
0: Well, let's hope Justice Amy Coney Barrett isn't cowed by left-wing threats of violence and death for her and her family, and that she actually rules constitutionally rather than out of fear. How big, speaking of the Supreme Court, how big was this ruling? And it didn't get a lot of play, not even here on our show. We mentioned it, that there were several of these states, these gun grabbers, folks. And by the way, I was very happy to

0: cannabis. And so in holding this way, the court was effectively treating marijuana more like alcohol. And the court decision even pointed out that our founding fathers were big drinkers. You know, they would gather together at the taverns and hammer out ideas. But, you know, Chris, here's the bigger question. Why is a Republican Department of Justice still defending gun control in court? I mean, this case should have been a wake-up call to them. The DOJ lost this case, the Hamani case that you're talking about, by a 9-0 vote. I mean, that means that not only did Justices Thomas and Alito, the good guys, vote against the DOJ's position, so did all the liberal wackos on the court. And see, it's not just this case. The current DOJ is still fighting us, GOA, in court in other cases, including our NFA lawsuit. I mean, you know how, you know, last year we eliminated the NFA taxes on suppressors and short barrel firearms.
1: Yep.
0: Now we're challenging the federal registration requirement for those items, and yet the current DOJ is still defending the registration of law-abiding gun owners, and I just don't get it. I mean, why does the DOJ want to register law-abiding gun owners like sex offenders? It makes no sense at all. They should be abiding by the Constitution and argue against this law, or just simply not defend it.
1: Well, I have some speculation as to why it's still going on. We're still paying a price for the 14 months of Pam Bondi, which was basically a DOJ stuck in neutral. You have a lot of these career leftists and Marxists still in the DOJ who Todd Blanche hasn't gotten around to getting rid of. And that's why, and by the way, this is all part, folks, of an all-hands-on-deck initiative from the left to take away your rights any way they can, your Second Amendment rights any way they can. And that brings me to my last question to Eric Pratt, the Senior Vice President of Gun Owners of America. You know, as you mentioned, we were talking about the Red-Green Alliance.
0: Mm-hmm.
1: It's allied, this Red-Green Alliance, with sadly both political parties in this country, with an invasion of this country from the jihad, an invasion of this country from communists and Marxists from abroad. You've got the Republicans who are on board with massive uncontrolled illegal immigration to satisfy their corporate interests. You've got the Democrats who are behind massive uncontrolled illegal immigration to rig elections. And you've got these enemy nations, enemy states, and enemy ideologies like the jihad or communist states who want to destroy America and unwind the Constitution from within. And all of these parties are aligned against the vast majority of what I call we the people. Doesn't this reality that Peter Schweitzer writes about in his book that I've been preaching here for months now, actually going on years now, isn't this reality just an exclamation point on the need to preserve our right of self-defense because we are the last check on this invasion that has been greenlit by both political parties and enemy nations?
0: Yeah, absolutely. I mean, what you're really describing at its core is either socialism or socialism light. You know, that and gun rights are incompatible because they're at odds with each other. Socialism is based on the idea that government is God. The government can control your life, take away your property. Most importantly, they will take away your guns because firearms are a threat to the ruling class. I can't think of one socialist who supports average people having guns, and that's no coincidence. By contrast, our Declaration and Constitution are based on the idea that our rights come from God and government is safest when it is limited. And those rights apply to those who are citizens of this nation. And this gets to the core of what you're saying. So under this freedom model, people should be able to keep the fruit of their labor by paying lower taxes, which isn't going to happen with unlimited immigration. But also, people should be free to protect themselves with guns against average street thugs, but also protect themselves when the thugs are wearing badges. And that's our constitutional heritage, but socialism and the Red-Green Alliance reject all that.
1: They do. They absolutely do. And why the founding fathers, I'm sure they didn't want this to happen, but envisioned it could happen, and I think we are there, where we have a government that has grown beyond the consent of the governed. And the hedge against them getting this edge and giving away this country, sacrificing the Constitution, is the Second Amendment, is we the people.

0: because we outnumber them, and the founding fathers in their wisdom made sure we were part of that check and balance on a totalitarian government. Sir, go ahead.
1: And one more thing, you mentioned consent of the governed. That means us. I mean, we can't be apathetic. We can't say my vote doesn't make a difference. We have to vote. We have to be engaged, be informed. We have an election coming up in November. We need to take part.
0: Well, look, something I was talking with Mr. Vallejo the other day about. I noted that I've been a longtime supporter of Gun Owners of America. I have spoken at your conferences, but it occurred to me as I was walking the halls in the third annual conference that I had not officially become a member. So I'm going to invite you back because there are some changes happening on the Chris Salcedo Show, which I'm going to let the audience know in due course. But after those changes take place, I will invite you back, and I will be joining Gun Owners of America officially as a member, okay?
1: I love it.
0: So I'm going to have you back then, okay, sir?
1: Glad to have you aboard, my friend.
0: Eric Pratt, folks, Senior Vice President for Gun Owners of America. Folks, stay tuned. He'll be back, and I'll become an official member along with a longtime supporter of what they do. The preeminent Second Amendment organization in the United States is now Gun Owners of America. Mr. Pratt, if folks want to check out what you guys are about, where can they go?
1: Yeah, gunowners.org. That's the best place to check us out. But also follow us on social media, on Twitter, Instagram, and Facebook as well.
0: It's great to see you again, brother. And it was a fun time in Des Moines. I can't wait for Tampa.
1: Looking forward to it. Thank you, Chris.
0: All right, sir. Telephone number is 281-558-5738, 281-558-KSEV. So hopefully it's all starting to make sense, folks, about what has transpired. And if it hasn't, I've got more evidence. John Thune, folks, is out there claiming that he wants to, that he really wants to pass the Save America Act, but it's those rascally Democrats who won't allow it. It's a lie, and he's pushing the lie, and you're going to hear it. Remember, it was the Daily Caller told us about this memo circulating. Just lie to Republican voters and blame the Democrats for us serving the Democrats in the Republican Party. That's coming up. And your calls on the Voice of Texas and the Chris Salcedo Show.
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0: Get out to the phones. Telephone number is 281-558-5738, 281-558-KSEV. Tony, welcome to the Salcedo Show. What do you have to say about everything we've been talking about this morning, from the Red-Green Alliance to the culpability of Republicans and GovEd and the leftists, and now our Second Amendment and why it's so vital and important?
1: Well, first of all, Satan loves him some AI. That's his way of total control over everything you say and do. And how dumb are we as humans to allow these robots and computers to have total control over us with no manual override? Computers and robots have no soul, and they're going to be programmed to do pure evil. And I remember back when we didn't have any computers, no cell phones. This country was a much better place, Chris. People are happier. And you know, it's going to be used for pure evil, basically.
0: Well, every technological advancement has that label foisted upon it throughout human history. And you're half right, because it's all dependent on how it's used. Now, I liken this AI battle to the nuclear weapons race. And, Tony, I think you and I can both agree this world would be better off if we didn't have nuclear weapons. It'd be way better off if we didn't have nuclear weapons. But guess what? We do. And as Reagan pointed out with the nuclear arms race, the United States had to become an unwilling participant in that race so that we wouldn't lose an edge and wouldn't be able to protect ourselves. And it's the same thing with the AI race. If we allow communists, if we say that, because just because we stop doing it doesn't mean communist China is going to stop. They're going to go along headlong into this. And it's a battle we cannot afford to lose.
1: Well, you know, Chris, what I called in about is, to, you know, America basically is a police state for its citizens. Illegals and foreigners, they do whatever they want. They get a free pass to do whatever. And AI is just going to magnify that thumb on us. They're going to have so much control over us, we ain't going to be able to do anything. Hell, they're shutting people's vehicles down in the middle of highways that are late on payments now. And it's going to get worse. Everything's going to be worse. It's not going to be used as good. It's going to be used to keep a thumb on us. And another thing,
0: it all depends on who we elect now, doesn't it, Tony? It all depends on who we put.
1: It don't matter who you elect. They're all, it's a fixed system. We can vote and vote till we're blue in the face. We're not going to get who we want. We're going to get the same old globalists
0: that want to put their thumb on us. Hold on.
1: And that's it.
0: Would you say that Trump is just like every politician that we've ever elected?
1: Well, I know one thing. He's done a total opposite of what I voted for him to do.
0: I'm talking about in toto. If you look at the Republican Party, what they've been offering us, I mean, Bush and that dynasty, you can't go back. All you see are Bushes. Reagan and Trump and those in the Republican Party like them, and even, you know, Kennedy and the Democrat Party. The idea that we have not given ourselves an opportunity to rescue ourselves, those men have been different than the uniparty that you and I are fighting. And I think we can acknowledge that in toto. Trump is despised by the very people that you and I oppose, Tony. On balance, does Trump do everything that I want him to do? No. There's only one person I agree with 100% of the time in this world, and it's me. And the same thing goes for you. I'm just saying, on balance, would you say that Bush and Trump are the same guy?
1: Not pretty much.
0: I gave
1: up on Trump when he threw the white flag, waved the white flag in Minnesota and gave the communists a win there. I knew right then he wasn't going to do anything he ran on. He's doing the total opposite. No Epstein files, no mass deportation, no deep state arrest. And now we're in forever wars again. I mean, no, Chris. I'm done with the con man. He's a BS artist.
0: Forever wars.
1: He's just like the rest of them, Chris.
0: Tony,
1: I'm tired of them. I'm sick of all of them.
0: You know, I understand the sentiment, and you know what? To a large degree, I agree with you. But I got to say, Tony, the border is is shut down. We don't have massive uncontrolled illegal immigration that George W. Bush fostered, that Clinton fostered, that Obama fostered. We don't have it under President Trump. Are we getting rid of the folks as fast as we need to? No. But that's not Trump's fault. We've got
1: forever what?
0: We've got 40 million. We got 40 million illegal aliens plus in this country, and there is no way, even if you engage the United States military and violate every law on the books and bring them on American soil, there is no way you're going to get rid of 40 million illegal.

0: illegal aliens in the next 2.5 years. The only way that happens is if we elect a Congress that passes a law that makes it impossible for them to live. By the way, Trump is already doing that. It's going to last as long as Trump does. He's cutting off illegal aliens from the banking system. Bush never did that. Clinton never did that. Neither Bush never did that. Wait a minute. Hold on a minute. Bush never did that. You said that Trump and Bush are the same thing. Did Bush ever close out illegal aliens from the banking system? Never. Not once. Only Trump is doing that. So give the man some credit. When he does something right, Tony, you got to give him the credit. Or else, it's what incentive does a guy have to run for office who believes in the right thing, he does the right thing, and then all we point out is what he's doing wrong, instead of saying, hey, thank you for working to shut illegal aliens out of the banking system. They don't belong there. They don't belong in our country. So let's give the man some credit. You know, that's what I'm saying.
1: Well, Chris, just like the other day when he was at that Republican committee meeting, he was on stage and he said, well, the reason why we're keeping all the worst of the illegals in our prisons, because when we send them home, they just turn around and come right back. That tells you everything you need to know. The border's not shut down. That's a lie. You can still get across there just in smaller numbers. All the drugs are still flowing in. We have an open border policy in Mexico. They're still flooding in having babies. It's all a lie. It's all BS.
0: So you have nothing good to say about Trump?
1: No.
0: Very good. All right.
1: He's destroyed us with this stupid, retarded war.
0: Yeah. Well, thank you, Tony. Appreciate the call. You know what? Like I said, I don't think it's stupid and retarded to say Iran will not get a nuke. I think it's smart. It's smart to say Iran should not, that terrorists should not have nuclear weapons. I think it's smart. I think it's dumb to give terrorists nuclear weapons, don't you? I think so. I think it's dumb to give terrorists nuclear weapons. That's just my opinion. Telephone number, 281-558-5738, 281-558-KSEV. The rise of communism and socialism, folks. Who or what is to blame? I think, you know, we've identified quite a few things here today. You guys tell me what else is on your mind. And we'll get to John Thune, Dear Leader John Thune, coming up next.
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7: From the KSEV Weather Center, today will be mostly sunny and very warm with a high of 97. An afternoon thunderstorm is possible. Tonight will be clear and humid with a low of 78. Tomorrow expect partly sunny skies with a chance of a thunderstorm in spots in the afternoon and a high of 96. Moving on to Friday, it will be mostly sunny with a chance of a thunderstorm in spots in the afternoon and a high of 94. Saturday will bring mostly sunny conditions with a high of 94. With the KSEV Weather Center forecast, I'm AccuWeather meteorologist Joe Lundberg.

0: right, folks. Glad you made it back. Telephone number is 281-558-5738. 281-558-KSEV. We go out to Roger. Roger, welcome to the Salcedo Show. I guess you have an answer to my question.
1: Thanks.
0: Who or what is to blame for the rise of socialism and communism in America?
1: Well, I hate to say it, but we got to go look in the mirror because we are to blame. As Ben Franklin said, we've got a republic. If we can keep it, it's our job to make sure they do their job. And if they don't, we're supposed to be active to get them moved out or to hold them accountable.
0: Yep.
1: So we had a speaker come and speak in Missouri, where I'm from, on this amendment going to our Constitution for the Fifth Amendment. And she said something that really stung, and that was, we are responsible for making sure our legislators are this, and we're in this position because of us.
0: Yep.
1: So I think we are all, if you boil it down, I agree with the comments, it's the school, it's this, it's that, but really, if you boil it down to one source, it's the population, and it's our job to get together and to push that, which the values that we trust and we hold together. That's what I see in there. And I just want to make one more comment.
0: Before you do that, before you make that comment, Roger, let me just put an exclamation point on what you're saying. You're 100% correct. That when we had Alexandria Ocasio-Cortez or Bernie Sanders declare themselves to be socialists and communists, when we had Marxist Mondani, when we had all of these people rising up and saying, I'm a socialist, Americans should have stood up and said, that is not our way. You are not an American. That is not the American way. You can be who you want, but go someplace else and do it. You're not going to be a burden on this society. But we were told we had to tolerate this crap. We had to tolerate it. We had to tolerate enemies in our midst, we're being told. And you know who told us that? The media. You know who told us that? GovEd. You know who told us that? So-called academia. They said, you must accept the suicide of your country. And we should have said as a people, no, we do not accept communism and socialism in America. Go ahead. What's your last point?
1: Well, I wanted to say that the perspective, and your show isn't complete unless we get the black pillars on there, such as Tony. And that is a corrosive perspective.
0: Well,
1: not taking any wins, throwing it all in the trash heap that there's no difference. It's giving up, and it's also pushing the responsibility off on something that is not them. I take responsibility for the shape that it's in, and then that gives us the power to change it. If you constantly blame other people, you have no power to fix it, and I just refuse to accept that.
0: Well, Roger, that's a fair point. And look, as I stated, what's going to motivate these politicians to do the right thing when we don't give them credit for doing the right thing, right? I mean, seriously.
1: Correct.
0: To say President Trump makes no difference whether it's him or Bush in there, are you kidding me? It's no difference between him or Clinton, no difference between him or Obama, seriously? We're going to say that? No. There's a reason why Trump is reviled. There's a reason why there's been three assassination attempts against this guy. Because he is trying to restore power to we the people and take it away from those who believe they should rule over us. Right? That's just...
1: Right.
0: We've got to give the man credit for what he's done.

0: Yeah, and he just had another attempt. They got somebody outside of his golf club, I think.
1: Yeah.
0: His golf club a couple days ago. I don't know exactly when, but I was like, my goodness, this guy is under constant attack.
1: I know. And the reason he is because he didn't go along with the Bushes of the world. He didn't go along with the Karl Roves of the world. He didn't go along with the get along, slow decay and decline of the United States, which is the agenda of some of the hosts on the Karl Rove Never Trump Network, some of the entirety of the Democrat Socialist Party, and frankly, the John Thune wing of the Republican Party. Thank you, my man. Appreciate the call. To Tom we go. Tom, welcome to the Salcedo Show. What's on your mind?
2: Yes, I have a proposed solution for the Iran war, which involves 1 million care packages dropped on individual parachutes over the country, and each care package contains an AK-47 and 200 rounds, as well as some literature about how to operate the thing, and intelligence on the local IRGC members that need to be killed. What do you think about this idea?
1: Well, it's not a bad idea if it's come to that. I don't know this is what I don't know, Tom, is the wherewithal of the people of Iran to actually use those weapons. I can't gauge. I thought they would have gotten engaged a long time ago, the so-called Green Revolution over there. I thought they would have been engaged a long time ago, but they have not been. So, first off, we're having a hard time replenishing our own stockpiles, so that I would be a little concerned there. And there would also be the possibility that all the guys with the guns currently would start rounding up all those AK-47s before the people got to them. And they may not get all of them, but they get the bulk of them, then we'd be arming the enemy. I'm sure it's been thought of. And so,
2: I believe that the IRGC have more weapons than they can use already, and the main bulk of the population has none. Except for the Kurds, which are like a wild card in the region, really want their own country.
1: Yeah, I think
2: this is like a if it's true that this is a 5%, 95%, or even a 10%, 90% issue in Iran, that 90% of the people want to be rid of the IRGC. That's the only way that they're going to be able to actually get it done. You know, they can't use torches and pitchforks.
1: Well, it might be more effective to arm the aforementioned Kurds and send them in. Saudi Arabian troops, Egyptian troops, Syrian troops. I hear that Syria is massing some troop movements along the Iranian border. I don't know if that's true. I was in a space yesterday, so now that I'm thinking about it, I didn't bother to check on the veracity of that report, but I think we'd be more effective in arming people outside of Iran and letting those individuals go in and take out the IRGC with all the stuff you mentioned, the intelligence and all that, and let them go do it. That might be something. By the way, folks, did you hear that the latest attack that President Trump said against Iran that was going to be the greatest since World War II, it was leaked. It was leaked to the Iranians. And I guess I'm going to have to get to this next week, because I'd like to know, what should the punishment be for a leaker like that? Back in a minute.

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0: Hi, folks. Let's get out to Teresa. Teresa, welcome to the Chris Salcedo Show, the home of your liberty-loving Latino. What's going on?
1: Hey, Chris. I just wanted to call in regards to Tony calling Mr. Black Pillar. He can't even see anything what Trump's doing good. Look what he's trying to do. He's trying to bring the American system back.
0: I know. Teresa, I was just reading a comment on social media about how people who say that they don't agree with everything the president has done, but they give him credit for what he has done. And it's head and shoulders over anything we would ever get from Bush, either Bush or Karl Rove or Paul Ryan or Mitch McConnell, who just seek to find the nearest Democrat butt cheek on which to firmly plant their lips. The idea that Trump is no different than any of them, it just doesn't pass. It's not factual. And that's what I was trying to get Tony to acknowledge. Look, in Tony's defense, he has been, and we have all been, betrayed by the Republican Party so often.
1: Yeah.
0: Right? I mean, it's happened to us so often that, you know, the minute we see something we don't like, we're like, oh, there it comes again. Right? Susan Collins isn't going to vote for Todd Blanche to be the next attorney general. Right?
1: Right. I don't know. I just like to look at the good that he does a lot more than anybody that we've had in many years.
0: I agree. I think President Trump, the reason why this country is still standing is because of President Trump.
1: I firmly
0: believe that. Look at what's happening in the United States military. Look at what's happening with the United States government. USAID being cut off to states south of our border. And all of a sudden, conservatives are winning elections now that we're not funding leftist and Marxist propaganda down that way and rigged elections. I mean, come on. I mean, the idea that Trump isn't working on by himself. He's getting no or virtually no help from the Republican Party. I mean, come on.
1: Yeah, they keep his hands tied and slow walk everything he's trying to do.
0: Yep.
1: They don't codify anything. So look at the exposure of the Republicans that are out there. So I think the American people have woken up in 2016, calling out the fake news for one. So I give him a kudos. It may not be everything we want the way we want. It's a hell of a lot better than what we've had.
0: Well, that's true. And that's why they hate him. And that's why the deep state hates him. That's why the uniparty hates him. Thank you, Teresa. Telephone number is 281-558-5738. 281-558-KSEV. James, you're up, my man. What say you?
2: Hey, I just want to point out that Tony is right. Tony has been one of Trump's strongest supporters who have called into this show for years. And there is a reason that Tony is upset. He's not blackpilling. He's telling the truth. There is a reason Trump's approval
0: Hold on. Why is it James now and not Jimmy? That's my number. It says James on my call screen. I wasn't expecting

0: expecting to hear from Jimmy again. So
1: yeah, James. No, this is James. James is a popular name.
0: Yes, I understand that. But Jimmy called in the first hour.
1: Yeah.
0: Yeah.
1: But what I'm just saying is that there's a reason that his approval ratings have tanked. I have been one of the strongest supporters of Trump to ever call in on this show. And we have turned on Trump in the last year because Trump has turned on us.
0: Earlier,
1: when you were talking about Trump changing banking rules that hurt illegal immigration, Trump has also essentially given amnesty to farm workers, construction workers, and hospitality workers. He put in place Mark Wayne Mullen, who's spending more time giving out information about how people can go after their immigration status rather than focusing on deporting
0: people. That's not Trump. I was never sold on Mark Wayne Mullen to begin with, and I said so when his nomination came up. I wasn't excited about him replacing Kristi Noem,
1: This conflict in Iran is Trump's fault, and it's been a waste of $40 billion. And oh, by the way, Trump is going to have a real problem. This is one of the reasons why the Democrats even have a chance in the midterms, is because Trump and the GOP have failed at their job. What Trump has done has essentially emboldened the left, and it has depressed the right.
0: No.
1: And it's the only
0: reason that the Democrats have
1: a chance to get in. And if they get control of Congress,
0: James,
1: they're going to investigate
0: impeach
1: him. And they're going to expose his corruption.
0: I understand your perspective. Hold on. I let you get your side out, and let me get my side out. President Trump is not being. It's not President Trump and the GOP. The GOP is fighting President Trump every step of the way in service to socialists and Marxists. Let me give you an example, James. The reason why President Trump his popularity is a little low right now. It's kind of how things go in the second term, number one. But number two, it's stuff like this. Listen.
2: There are no Democrats who are going to vote for this. All 47 voted against the SAVE Act 5 times. So let's make this an issue in the campaign. How about we go out and turn our fire on Democrats and make it about them?
0: Yeah. See, that's John Thune, folks. That's Dear Leader John Thune saying, no Democrats are going to vote for the SAVE America Act. And let's make this an issue. He wants an issue for the 2026 midterms. He doesn't want to solve it. He wants to make sure the Democrats can cheat at the ballot box. He says, let's get out there with the rhetoric and all the BS and make this an issue instead of blasting we Republicans who have refused to pass the Save America Act, who have refused to allow Trump recess appointments, who have refused to put in U.S. attorneys where President Trump needs them to be. The reason why the Republican Party is out of sorts right now is that they have been battling their own president, the America First Coalition, since the jump. The only thing they've done is the big, beautiful bill. It isn't Trump's fault that the reason why the Republicans are facing headwinds in the midterms. It's the Republicans who are delivering for socialists and Marxists. It's their fault. Their inaction. President Trump has done nothing except for act on what he believes in. A lot of it I agree with. So it has nothing to do with President Trump's inaction. All the guy does is act. Congress sits on its lazy butt, run by these fake Republicans. Here's John Thune saying, why don't we just use this as an issue? This is part of that memo, James, that went out. The Republicans are saying, hey, we need to go out there and lie to our constituents about the reason why the Save America Act wasn't passed. And the lie is, oh, it's all Democrats' fault. BS. It's all John Thune and 23 other fake Republicans' fault who refused to go to work after the big, beautiful bill was passed to put the Save America Act on the agenda and restore the Founding Fathers' filibuster. That was 100% John Thune's call, not the president's, John Thune. And the reason why he didn't make the call is because he's not a leader. And because 23 fake Republicans sat on their lily-livered asses and didn't deliver. That's the reason why. Trump was out there pushing the Save America Act, using all of his political capital to push it. 85% of the American people want the Save America Act. It is thrown. And these fake Republicans in the Congress who have refused to deliver on transformational change in this country. Why? In service to socialists. And the guy continues to lie. Listen to this.
2: The Save Act. So we're not, that's the point. So we're not getting any Democrats. The second thing is we are not getting rid of the legislative filibuster. The votes aren't there to do that. I've made it abundantly clear.
0: We're not getting rid of the legislative filibuster. The votes aren't there to do that. It's a red herring. It's absolute BS. John Thune is lying by omission. What he's not telling you is that he could have restored the Founding Fathers filibuster and gotten rid of the zombie filibuster over a year and a half ago. He could have gotten rid of it. He didn't. Why? Because he serves Democrats, as do 23 fake Republicans. They are serving the Red-Green Alliance as you and I are speaking. And then he has the gall to get up in front of the country. Hey, why don't we go out there and make an issue out of this? We don't want to solve it. We don't want to. It's like, let's make an issue out of illegal immigration, shall we? This is what Republicans did to us on illegal immigration for 30 freaking years. Let's make an issue out of it, but let's not solve it. Let's not solve it, because really what we want is a whole bunch of illegal aliens invading America because our business interests want it. Let's not solve it. Let's beat up on the Democrats. Let's beat up on the Democrats saying, oh, they want open borders to rig elections while we're not doing anything to stop them. That's what John Thune is doing right now. John Thune, you are a liar. And your Republicans who are taking these stupid talking points, you're liars. And we see you. That is not Trump's fault, folks. If the Republican Party loses the majority in Congress, it will have nothing to do with President Trump and everything to do with their inaction, because the Republican Party refused to defend you and yours and me and mine from Marxists. I'll see you Monday.

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1: Breaking news this hour from Town Hall, Amit Thomason. With close to 100% of the votes counted in Michigan's Democratic U.S. Senate primary, leftist Abdul El-Sayed holds a slim one-point lead over establishment-backed Congresswoman Haley Stevens. The polls had predicted a double-digit win for El-Sayed. Former Salem Radio Network talk show host Chris DeGaulle won the Republican primary for Congress in Missouri's 6th Congressional District, beating four opponents. DeGaulle is favored to win in November in that heavily Republican Missouri district. President Trump says agreement on the Strait of Hormuz could come as early as today or perhaps tomorrow. The Russia-Ukraine war rages on. The BBC's Dan Johnson is in the Ukrainian capital.
2: The sirens went off shortly after midnight, but it was only a minute or two later that the first explosions started, and that tells us that these were ballistic missiles, potentially hypersonic, very fast-moving missiles that were fired from Russia directly at Ukraine's capital or on the edge of. So we heard those explosions last night. People didn't have much time to get to shelter. One of the staff here was saying that they had to shelter in their hallway or their stairway at home because there wasn't time to get to proper protective cover. There were lots of explosions around the city, and then the sight of some fires burning on the edge of Kyiv.
1: And at least 17 people were killed. Republican Senator Rick Scott says that he and his GOP colleagues are not through with Dr. Anthony Fauci as they investigate the COVID-19 response.
3: The Homeland Security Committee, which I'm on, we're going to hold him in contempt, and that will get referred to the Department of Justice, and they'll make a decision what they're going to do. Remember, Steve Bannon and Peter Navarro went to jail over the same, basically, you know, not being willing to answer questions.
1: The Florida Republicans, speaking with the Salem Radio Network, rally on Wall Street, adding to yesterday's gains. The Dow is up 622 points, NASDAQ ahead 84. More on these stories at townhall.com.
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1: Prime Minister Netanyahu insists that Israel will not pull back from its current lines in Gaza until Hamas is fully disarmed.
6: Netanyahu is pushing back on a recent deal announced by President Trump. He says President Trump thinks, his team thinks, they can get Hamas to disarm and demilitarize Gaza. They sent us a draft. We did not agree. It's not our draft. We stand firm on our interest, and I believe both wisely and firmly. It marks a rare display of friction between strong allies, the U.S. and Israel. The agreement calls for Hamas to begin disarming and for Israel to halt its strikes and begin withdrawing from Gaza. I'm Ed Donahue.
1: Guatemala remains on alert after evacuating villages during an eruption of Central America's most active volcano. About 1,700 people are still in shelters, with the evacuations to remain in place until conditions in Guatemala improve. News and analysis at townhall.com.
7: From the KSEV Weather Center this afternoon, expect mostly sunny skies with very warm temperatures and a chance of a thunderstorm in some areas. The high will reach 97 degrees. Tonight will be clear and humid with a low of 78. Tomorrow will bring partly sunny conditions with the possibility of a thunderstorm in the afternoon, reaching a high of 96. On Friday, anticipate sunny to partly cloudy skies with a chance of a thunderstorm in the afternoon and a high of 94. Saturday is forecasted to be mostly sunny with a high of 94 degrees. With the KSEV Weather Center forecast, I'm AccuWeather meteorologist Joe Lundberg.
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14: Pump the brakes. Do not adjust your eyes if you're watching us or your ears if you're listening. This is Tyrus filling in for B-Ride today on the Brian Kilmeade Show. Very excited to be here. And we're going to start this off with quite an interesting person. I'm very excited. Going to be speaking for the first time. Marshy Smith, co-founder and of Independent Counsel on Women's Sports, Icons. 15-time All-American swimmer, NCAA champion, chair of the Nevada Lieutenant Governor Protect Women's Sports Task Force at the University of Arizona, Hall of Fame athlete. Thank you so much for joining me today, and I'm very excited to talk about all things sports with you.
15: I'm so excited to be here and to talk to you for the first time.
14: Yeah, this is awesome. 15 times.

0: It was a long time ago.
1: That doesn't age. That's like wine. The longer it goes, you can add 16. I mean, 15, that's an unbelievable. That's a Hall of Fame number.
0: Well, thank you so much. And I had the most wonderful experience at the U of A in Tucson on the swim team with just incredible athletes, men and women.
1: Now, I have been pretty vocal as a father of three daughters and two play sports. And one swims and plays softball. The other one is an equestrian who jumps horses. And growing up in sports my entire life, unfortunately, though, I did not ever get to 15 times anything. That's an amazing, absolutely amazing thing. But I had some success, paid some bills with sports. It never growing up, there was never, this issue was never even thought of. There was everything from PE, boys and girls were just different. And there was, we played, and you could play together at a certain age, and then it just became obvious, you know, and it was a no-brainer. And then all of a sudden, this absolute nonsense became, it's like reality just got flipped up on our heads. Like, how did we get here in the first place? Because it makes no sense.
0: Well, that's a really good question. And I asked myself, how am I sitting here talking to you right now? Because I'm a mom of three little kids now. I was, you know, going about my life kind of very naive, believing that the leadership in sports had athletes' best interests at heart. And my entire world was shattered in 2022 when I watched on television the NCAA swimming championships. It was a meet that in 2005, I had the life-altering experience of standing on the first place podium step and being awarded a national championship title. To say that that was one of the most incredible feelings a person can go through is an understatement. I mean, it really has transformed my life. So much so that the impact of watching Leah Thomas, a man who competed on the men's swim team, suddenly switch to the women's team and be awarded by the NCAA a championship title, it devastated me in a way that I had to react. I didn't know how, but I had to. And many things unfolded, but my very dear friend now, Riley Gaines, at the time was also speaking out. I had started speaking out in the media, and she connected me with Kim Jones, who was the mother of an Ivy League swimmer that year, competing against Leah Thomas as well. And together, we organized, because what we realized when asking ourselves, how did we get here, is that the NCAA was instrumental in imposing this way back before any of us had any idea of what was going on. In 2010, they allowed men to compete in women's collegiate sports. And since that gate was open, we have seen Division I national titles fall, women's scholarships, full scholarships go to men in volleyball, fencing. We have seen conference titles, school records, conference records falling to men in sports like tennis, track and field, softball. I mean, you name it. This has touched every sport. Yeah, it's powerlifting, although it's not an NCAA sport.
1: Yeah.
0: And so we have had to organize as women to ensure now that we needed to correct this incredible catastrophe. And we have worked to platform female athletes to share their stories and experiences and what they have been going through, the traumas and harms, Riley being the forefront of that. And we have organized legal teams to represent athletes now in three different lawsuits, including Riley, about two dozen female athletes,

0: collegiate sports to sue the institutions, to sue the NCAA in order to hold them accountable for violating the law, for violating Title IX. And left to their own, the NCAA decided that men can have access to women's collegiate sports at the highest level, to scholarship, financial aid, to locker rooms and showers. And we have had to work for years and years to try and combat that. And I'm sorry to say that even sitting here today, that goal of correcting this is not achieved yet.
1: Well, because it doesn't help when you're not getting support from women. And I don't, you know, I never thought of myself as a feminist, but I've become a feminist because there is no, even as a, in my time in the WWE and as a professional wrestler, I would not ever be in the ring with a woman for fear of just one slip of the, an elbow or something that I could break a jaw. And, like, I just wouldn't do it because it's just not, it's not right. And when you think this is a no-brainer, when you think that women should be galvanized about this to protect women from men, period. But the whole point, the whole point of women's sports in general was there, if there was an argument that there was no difference, there would be no women's leagues because everyone would all just play together. But there's a reason why, because you're not going to have WNBA stars playing in the NBA. It's not going to happen. You know, and vice versa. And when you see this stuff, is you would think that women athletes would come forward, not just to protect women and little girls, but their spots and their places. And I'm just going to, like, and Sophie Cunningham has kind of, and I don't even think she wanted this. She was just basically just saying what was common sense. Can we roll number 29 for her?
2: I said what I said. I think it's kind of common sense. And I think I'll always believe in that. I think it's really important to protect children. And that's little girls who are also involved in that category. And so I stand on what I said. And I always believe that.
1: And she gets blowback for basically saying it's common sense. This is such a frustrating argument. But then in the same breath, you have Caitlin Clark, who's going through her own stuff, being a generational player and kind of changing the game and being a star in a league that unfortunately pushes the wrong stuff. You know, color your skin, who you sleep with is more important than contact and your athletic ability. She has an opportunity to protect, and you get an answer like this. Roll 28.
3: I think for us, like, you know, it's not really a discussion we really have in our locker room. I think it's for leagues and the governing bodies to work with their athletes to find solutions, but our focus is on basketball, and that's what we talk about and how we can get wins, and obviously we didn't do that tonight, so we need to find an area to improve in that way.
4: Do you have any, you know, reaction to the...
3: I'm just answering for you.
1: Dodging it, I argue back, you do have a responsibility. You do. And you should be the one protecting your sport because you're... Here's the thing. Unfortunately, I think the unaffected seem to be the ones who are pushing this. Until it is affected, until you have a transgendered man living as a woman, playing in the WNBA, leading the league in scoring and rebounds and block shots, then I think suddenly the attitude will be a little different. You know, the same thing with Rapoport when she came out and she was like, I don't really know what the issue is. Yeah, if that high school boys team that beat you were given wigs and were allowed to represent the United States and you were out of a job, I think you would have a problem. And you think that's the biggest thing? Or is it because somebody's cutting checks for these to support these things? Is it money? I just don't. It's sad to not see. This is the one place that I think women should all be together on. Men should not play with women. Play with men. You can. Men don't care if you wear makeup or you want play. If you're good, I pick up basketball when I was a kid. We didn't care if you could make the basket. You were in.
0: Yeah, I understand your sentiment, and I have had the honor and privilege as a co-founder of a women's organization that advocates specifically on making sure policy is aligned, that female sports is for females only, as silly as that sounds. And in this position, I have spoken to hundreds of female athletes who are exactly in this spot right now, and their parents, over the past

0: women's sports is completely captured. The leadership of universities, you would not believe the debates that I have had with Ivy League professors who have been studying, you know, women's sports issues for decades. They are on a different planet, and they are teaching the next generation complete nonsense. And unfortunately, it is absorbing in a certain number of people and activating the most ardent, captured ideologues that have money and power in sports and sponsorships. And so we at ICONS do not believe that any athlete should be forced to share their position at any point. We help to guide athletes in sharing different opportunities to try and speak out. But when you see a Sophie Cunningham, when you see a Riley Gaines, the reason they are stars, the reason they are embraced, that they sell out products, that they make headlines, it is because they are unafraid to stand on foundational truth and share reality with the masses. And that is actually a rarity in the number of the athletes that I've spoken to. As devastating as their stories are, the number that will actually go to media and put their face out there is fleetingly small. And so we really need to embrace. That's why we're seeing these rallies to support Sophie. And I want to continue to encourage Caitlin Clark as well to just lean in and join her teammate, her good buddy, and stand up for her too, because by sharing the arrows, you know, we will push forward because we must. We as parents are impassioned at a different level than athletes right now in the sport who maybe don't have kids, because we see what's at stake for our little girls. And so parents, and particularly dads like you, we need more dads. This is not a women's issue. This is society's problem. And we need dads in there, in the faces of this. These leadership is WNBA leadership. Where are they on this? Where are they? They should be held to account. They should be answering questions on what is going on and why are you allowing men in women's national basketball? Like, these questions should be posed to leadership. Let the players play and encourage them to share their personal feelings.
1: You know, and a lot of it, unfortunately, has to do with narrative and politics. And if you're in the consonant soup that is the... I can't even remember all the letters anymore, but it seems like that is more important than, you know, when they say inclusivity is so important, but inclusivity shouldn't mean at the expense of other people, you know, because, and is it going to take for someone like an athlete of Caitlin Clark, who easily is the face of the WNBA, whether they like it or not, is it going to take a transgendered man blocking her shot and stealing it and costing her a championship? Or winning, you know, is it going to take something like that for these athletes to actually say, hey, this isn't right? Because that's what's going to end up happening. But also the other thing is, like, the percentages of this is ridiculous. And it's just very convenient that it's Thomas, for example, was, what, 75th ranked, was a mediocre swimmer in the men's division. And then lo and behold, you know, and then it's the same thing. You don't see this happening in sports where there isn't advantage. For a perfect example, my daughter is an equestrian, and men and women compete in equestrian riding, and women win it just as much as the men do. But you don't see a transgender equestrian rider, at least I haven't seen it yet, at the highest level, because there's no advantage. And I think that's what it's all about. It's narcissistic advantage. And it's sad, and we need to protect our girls and respect women's sports. There's a place for it. And thank you so much for joining me today. And I hope the next time I talk to you that we're like, man, we're glad this is behind us. Unfortunately, probably not, but like, keep fighting. Thank you so much for your time.

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8: With 6 months until voters pick their congressional representative, we've been tracking the national mood. And our Fox News poll finds a close race for the House. A year ago, Democrats were favored by 7 percentage points. Now, it's a 5-point edge within the margin of sampling error. If the election were today, 52% of voters say they'd back the Democratic candidate in their district, 47% the Republican. That difference comes from greater enthusiasm on the left. By an 8-point margin, more Democrats than Republicans say they feel extremely motivated to vote this year. It's important to remember, while a lead on the generic House ballot question reflects a national preference, House seats are decided district by district. So a party's advantage in the polls doesn't directly translate into winning seats, especially these days with so few competitive districts. I'm Dana Blanton. That's your Poll Parade.
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11: In the last 3 years, I had the chance to reflect on my life and develop my mind, and I will continue my journey to making myself a better person.
12: The Federal building on 5th is going to be your main target. You have half of the building collapsed all the way from the roof down.
13: Very frustrating for firefighters because there are some areas where we're reaching and touching people, but we just can't get to them.
14: The bombing in Oklahoma City was an attack on innocent children and defenseless citizens. It was an act of cowardice, and it was evil.
15: I did not, nor to my knowledge, did anyone else in the White House destroy, mishandle, or misappropriate any document in Vincent Foster's office.
16: The White House has contended that the Clintons were passive investors in Whitewater. The facts are otherwise.
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1: What it is, this is Tyrus filling in for B-Ride today on the Brian Kilmeade Show. Yesterday, I was saddened to hear the passing of the great Dory Funk Jr., one of the greatest wrestlers, wrestling families of all time, one of the best heels, and he was one of my favorite legends. And it's funny how life works because I couldn't sleep Sunday night, and I hopped on YouTube, and I would like to watch a lot of old school wrestling. And anyone who sees me down in the gym when I'm doing the bike, that's all I watch. And I'm watching Dory Funk Jr. and Jimmy Hart and Jack Funk, who wore the little mask, against Ricky Steamboat, the Junkyard Dog, and kid something, I can't remember his name. And I was watching Dory, and he was so great, the way his presence and got the crowd behind him, and he just was just amazing, awesome guy. And then on a personal note, when I was in the WWE and they called me the Funkasaurus, I got a chance to meet him, and I was terrified because I was afraid he's going to be like, Funkasaurus, you out of your mind? And he says, nope, you're a Funk, and you're the Funkasaurus. And he would tweet me during the week, the whole time I've been on TV, and when I was NWA champ, he said I was a great NWA champ, and I will miss you, sir.
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8: I'm meteorologist Joe Lundberg with your KFC weekend weather update. On Saturday, expect mostly sunny skies with a high of 94. Sunday will bring a couple of thunderstorms with a high of 95. 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
1: What it is, Tyrus filling in today for B-Rye on the Brian Kilmeade Show. And very excited with our guest we got coming on here, Rep. Chip Roy. Out of Texas, his committee's Judiciary, Budget, and Rules. My old job. Shout out to Bill Maher. Are you with us today, sir? Oh, he's. We're still waiting for him to join. But I will. While we're waiting for him to hop on, I will want to preface this. President Trump, can we roll number 14?
19: The communists are the new base. Yeah, I'd say so. I mean, don't forget, Abdul was way down a few weeks ago. Now I guess it looks like it's going to be a little bit of a horse race.
1: And it was just that, a horse race. And I believe we have confirmation that he has, in fact, won the primary. So he will be representing the Democratic Party for that Senate seat. And again, I just kind of go back and forth wondering if this is more about voters just tired and willing to accept something new without fully understanding it. And, joining us now is Chip Roy. I don't know if you got a chance to hear that. But basically, the president was talking about the communist is the new face of the Democratic Party.
20: Hey, great to be on. Yeah, I mean, clearly when we saw what just unfolded in Michigan last night, obviously Mamdani in New York, everything we're seeing with the Marxist front, you got the Red-Green Alliance in full display and embodied in Mamdani, but you're now seeing just this Democrat-Socialist movement is the core of their party. And as a proud conservative, I want us to get out and win on our ideas this fall, but I can promise you the biggest asset we currently have for the elections is how crazy they are in pushing their socialist movement, but we ignore it at our peril. It has legs, and they can win. I mean, we can't just assume that we're going to win Michigan because we've got, an insane socialist Muslim running in Michigan.
1: Also, conservatives, we got to also take some responsibility of not putting some of the best candidates forward. And everything's nationalized today. So when you have a poor character running for the Republican Party or candidates that are way past their prime, like we saw in New York, when only 11% of the vote turned out and Mamdani wins, but he wasn't running against anything. And I think some of that is, we saw the same thing in California where Spencer Pratt made a lot of noise, but he didn't have any background, and he really was more of an angry citizen than he was a Republican. So a lot of it, I think it is, has to do with here is this motivated group that are, they're on social media every day, and they're appealing to, you know, that free stuff montage without anyone there to challenge them. And I think some of that is has hurt the party as well.
20: Yeah, I don't disagree. And it, you know, I always talk about, I gave a floor speech one time in the House of Representatives, like, this is the United States House of Free Stuff. And that's part of the problem. And, you know, Republicans have either gone along with that, and conservatives have gone along with it, or they don't message what the prosperity that we've created when we have people go out through the dignity of work, creating wealth, jobs, yeah, opportunity for their kids and their grandkids. So we don't go win that message. To your point about our quality of candidates, I mean, look, I think it's a real problem. I mean, I think we've had a number of candidates that are both kind of lukewarm, Democrat light. You've got people with ethical issues we've had to deal with across the country. I think that's a mistake. Look, I ran for Attorney General in Texas. I'm proud of it. I fell a little short in the primary, you know, whatever. God's got a plan. But one of the things I was being hit for, despite having literally the number one record in the entire House of Representatives in terms of my votes aligning with President Trump and MAGA, I was labeled through $30 million run against me as not sufficiently MAGA. Now, that strikes me as a kind of a waste of political resources.
1: Yes.
20: While we need to be going and fighting the I'm going to call them enemy, the political enemy that wants to remake America into a socialist, Marxist, Islamic state. Well, like, people need to know what time it is in our country and go stand up and fight for the communities that we want to protect for our kids and our grandkids. That's what's at stake, and Republicans have got to create a vision to inspire people to want to follow.
1: And that's another thing, too, is not MAGA enough? How about you have integrity? You have accountability. You know the job. And I want to pivot because I really want to talk about some of the bills you got going on. And I think this is important because this is the substance that is never discussed. With all these candidates, it's never how so or what's the plan. It's like, oh, we're going to give free groceries. And there's no follow-up. And one of the things that you recently said is that you need to codify Trump's border policies in the law. And lo and behold, you said something, and apparently you have a bill for that.
20: Yeah, so this is actually one of the more important issues that is not being talked about, but I'm trying to change that. We passed it 2 weeks ago through the House Judiciary Committee, a piece of legislation that I authored, but to be clear, it wasn't my brainchild here. I took a bill that we passed 3 years ago in the United States House, through the House, that we called H.R. 2 back then, that I did have a lot to do in creating that and was the brainchild behind trying to create the codification of border security to do what? Stop the abuse of asylum and parole, catch and release, the unaccompanied children, that was horrifying for the better part of a decade plus that Biden was using and abusing to create a situation in which Jocelyn Nungaray was murdered, in which Laken Riley was murdered, in which tens of thousands of Americans died from fentanyl. And we're sweeping that aside, and we're saying, oh, great, Trump and Holman and Stephen Miller and all the great Border Patrol and ICE people, they're stopping all this, and the flow has stopped at the border. Well, great, that's nice. It mostly has stopped. But if we don't codify it and make it permanent, then the next Democrat is just going to open the borders again in the name of asylum. You can build a wall from the Gulf of Mexico to the Pacific. And by the way, I support creating a wall, but you can do that, and if all you're going to do is release people in the name of asylum, then you remake our country. And by the way, you're doing that at the same time that you're using legal immigration to flood our country through H-1B visas with a lot of people who don't share our values and a lot of people that want to Islamify America, and suddenly you wake up and you don't know what country you live in.
1: You know, and that's the thing, is they're no longer, you know, we had, during the pandemic with the Biden borders, we had a millions, tens of millions, influx in this country, and we have no idea where a lot of them are or what their background was, and you know, and we're seeing that they're no longer come in here, and if you don't think they came from the Middle East, and if you don't think they came from these Muslim countries into this country, and if they no longer blow up houses, they run for houses. You know, they realize that there's a different way to attack the American way of life, and that is by running and putting money in our colleges, where we have college kids being brainwashed and thinking that Palestine is the victim. You know, we're seeing it in real time, the results of basically 4 years of just lawlessness in this country. And it's very, very frustrating. And, you know, mail-in ballots and all these things. And one of the things that, and I want to set it up because we're going to go on a break, and I hope you stay with me at the break. So I really want to talk to you an update of what's going on with the Save America Act. Also something that you've had a hand in. And this is what, this is why I like you so much, is because you know the job. And that should be, you have character and you know the job. That should be the sexiest thing right now about a politician.
20: Well, you know, that's what they say about me. And it's one of those, look, here's the thing. The Save America Act, I'll say through the break, happy to talk about it. Let me just address real quick the point you just made. Because it's not just the 4 years of Biden. It's a better part of two decades of weak Republican leadership who sided with the Chamber of Commerce in saying that in the name of cheap labor, we need to import effectively the third world and people who do not share our Judeo-Christian values, that we end up with Minnesota, we end up with Dearborn, we end up with Mamdani, and we end up with 350 mosques in the state of Texas, and a serious crisis in which the First Amendment is being used against us to transform our society and wage jihad against the West. That's what's happening. You're right. Not yet, or not currently blowing up houses, but they are running for houses because they ultimately want to wage jihad and take over and Islamify America. We've got to recognize that because you cannot win a war you do not acknowledge exists.
1: And man, thank you so much for putting that out there. And that's exactly what we ended up doing. Instead of going to break, I just kept you going. I appreciate you, man. Keep up the good fight. And I hope we get more Americans who will follow in your suit, that have character and know the job and are able to sit down and have a discussion and explain how these things work. And that's what needs to be on media every night, not who has a hot take or says some wild sideways stuff that we're all talking about for a week. So
20: I couldn't agree more. God bless you. And tell everybody on the 5-0 and just keep doing what you're doing. And let's do this again. God
1: yes,
20: bless.
1: Sir. Thank you so much.
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1: I'm Gianna Gelosi with your Fox True Crime Minute. New court filings in an Iowa murder case offer a glimpse of the prosecution's evidence in a fatal shooting that shook the real estate industry 15 years ago. 53-year-old Kristen Ramsey was arrested last month for first-degree murder in the April 2011 death of Ashley Auckland. Auckland was working an open house at a model townhouse when she was shot in the face and the chest at close range. Court documents say a woman who was in the neighboring townhome said she heard two loud noises a few seconds apart, then saw Ramsey by the model home's front door before she was seen by her car talking on her phone. The filings show that call was to an employee of the company that owned the development. At the time, Ramsey was a sales manager. After Ramsey drove off erratically, the witness went to the home and found Auckland unresponsive. Two search warrants were executed at Ramsey's home, including one carried out less than a month after the shooting. In both cases, the document says authorities found guns, illegal substances, and posters threatening violence. There's more on the story at foxnews.com or subscribe to the Fox True Crime Podcast. I'm Gianna Gelosi with your Fox True Crime Minute.
2: What it is, welcome to Planet Tyrus, where we bag up the BS and we spread nothing but the truth. 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Like, we need to get back to just being people again, you know, the bro code, wingmans, buddies, friendships. 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
1: What it is, Tyrus filling in for B-Ride today. And yesterday I did something in the wrestling business we call, I didn't hit my time. I was so excited. I always get excited whenever I talk to Mr. Mayor Glenn Jacobs. And we was getting ready to close his thought, and I thought we had an extra, I was trying to milk as much as I can because I always love talking to him. And he texted me after, he's like, hit your time, kid. And I was like, oh, sorry, boss. I was trying to get camera side. So thank you so much, man, for I know you're busy. You got a million things going on, but I really wanted to, I didn't get a chance to talk to you about something that I think was actually amazing. And the best way to describe it is that you choke slammed a $1 million deal to install hundreds of Flock cameras. And you don't get enough credit for some of the things you have done.
2: Yeah, thanks for saying that. Actually, that was in cooperation with the sheriff. I don't really have the authority in that case to pause the deal. The sheriff agreed to do that, and appreciate him and his dialogue in this situation. I'm not a fan of the Flock cameras. About a month ago, these things weren't even on my radar. I didn't know what they did. The more I've learned about them, the more troubled I am. These are not what we would think of as conventional license plate readers that, you know, cars go by. If there's a hit on a wanted vehicle, that's flagged. You know, these things are an active surveillance network that is just collecting data. And as cars drive by, every single car has its picture taken, goes into a database, usually stays there for 30 days. It can be searched. And we've seen it be abused across the country. And what's really scary is, in our case, as you mentioned, they're talking about putting 260 more of these cameras out. And at that point, they can actually track your movements and do so without a warrant. And you don't have an expectation of privacy on public roads and in public places. However, the government can't surveil you, spy on you without a warrant. And if they can basically create this network and nobody is going to where he's been, it's the same thing. So I think that it's nothing else that this really deserves some scrutiny and public dialogue.
1: You know, and when I first heard it, to be honest with you, I was like, well, yeah, it's going to, you know, catch bad guys. But then we've had a history problem with whenever you give the government a foot, they'll take a mile, and you end up becoming a surveillance state. And that's not how I want to live my life. I mean, I get it. When you go outside, there can't be an expectation of privacy. But at the same time, you don't need to be doxxed. You don't need to be in a data bank. You don't need companies to get your information to try to send you stuff to social.

0: social media. Like, there's a lot of things that that are wrong with this, and I've completely changed my stance on it. Now, I want my streets safe as much as the next guy, but I also don't want to open up to where you need to have a warrant. You know, there needs to be some. This is a free country, and we need to remember that. And it's a dangerous road to be on.
1: And what you just said is typical. I mean, when I first heard about it, I was the same way.
0: Yep.
1: You know, oh, it's another tool. Why are people raising such a fit about it? I'm like, oh, I get it now. And it's not about depriving the authorities and the police of the tools they need to do their job. It's ensuring that those tools are used in a manner which is consistent with the Constitution and with the confines and the constraints placed on us by the Fourth Amendment. And this is not the first time this has come up. The last time it's come up, though, you know, because it's really just, this is what happens when you have new technology advances coming online. And really one of my biggest issues with all of this is there is no federal framework currently, no regulatory framework governing these devices. The laws in Tennessee, the license plate readers, were written in 2014 and really haven't been updated since. Technology has advanced slightly since then.
0: Yeah, just a scotch.
1: Yeah, those laws are completely at this point antiquated. And, you know, that's one thing, no matter what happens, you know, there has to be a strong regulatory framework put in place both at the federal and at the state level. So right now you're just relying on municipalities, in some cases, sheriff's offices and police departments to put their own regulations in place. My friend Congressman Tim Burchett, who was my predecessor as Knox County Mayor, has taken up the fight at the federal level. He wants to ban any federal funding going forward for flock cameras. And we're talking about a very specific thing here. You know, there's other things it doesn't apply to. These are the automated license plate readers that just flock is the company. They're the one that has put out this particular technology. But Tim has legislation to ban federal funding, and I think that's appropriate at this point.
0: No, and that's great, and that's the reason why I was like, hey, I got to get to this, and I appreciate making the time. You know, before I let you go, real quick, Dory Funk Jr. passed away yesterday, and that really hit me in the gut, man. He commentates, and anytime I'm on TV, and I just loved it, you know. And when I was that character, the Funkasaurus, he was backstage, and I was absolutely terrified because I was a fan, but at the same time, I was like, you know, the name Funk means something. And when I saw him, he's like, hey, Funkasaurus. And I was like, oh, here we go. And he's like, you're a funk. It ain't got nothing to do with music. You're a worker. And it just made my day, you know. And when I captured the NWA championship, I got a tweet from him. Like, it looks good on you. And that meant the world to me. And he was just a straight shooter, you know, and he's one of the ones that they all hurt, but that one stung a little bit.
1: Mm-hmm. Yeah, and I didn't know him as well as you did, going through your particular past, but nevertheless, he trained some of the top stars that became household names.
0: Yeah,
1: obviously, was a great performer in his own right. So certainly, he'll be missed. He leaves a tremendous legacy in the world of professional wrestling.
0: And again, and then yesterday, real quick, in the middle, you were making a great point, and we got about a minute left. We're going to hit this time, and I wanted to save it to the end. You have always been very outspoken about the pandemic and how it affect our constitutional rights and how alarming it was. And another thing was a lot of the bias that came with Fauci. You couldn't say anything against him. And you were making a great point, but you were not creating a new conspiracy. You were not saying that all the news outlets sat down with, hey, how can we get Trump? But there was a lot of bias, and I think that was the point you were making.
1: Yes. Yeah, I don't think that the heads of CNN and MSNBC and whoever else gathered and said, how are we going to get Trump out of office? But they were all singing at least from the same hymn book, if not the same sheet of music. So the message that came out, it had the same impact, same effect.
0: Well, thank you, man. And we hit our time. Thank you so much for your time. And this is Tyrus filling in for Brian Kilmeade on The Brian Kilmeade Show.
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10: Breaking news this hour from Town Hall. Amit Thomason. A leftist victory in Michigan. Correspondent Bernie Bennett reports Abdul El-Sayed has won Michigan's Democratic U.S. Senate primary.
11: El-Sayed will face Republican Mike Rogers, who ran unopposed in the Republican primary, in a November matchup. El-Sayed, a former health official, campaigned on Medicare for All, halting military aid to Israel, and campaign finance reform. He has support from progressive leaders including Senator Bernie Sanders and Congresswoman Alexandria Ocasio-Cortez.
10: It was a much slimmer victory for El-Sayed than pollsters, pundits, and many in the media expected. He defeated Congresswoman Haley Stevens, the establishment-backed candidate, by just 1 point. It was predicted that he would win by double digits. Elsewhere, former Salem talker Chris DeGaulle has won the Republican congressional primary in Missouri, solidly red, 6th congressional district. President Trump says it's clear the Democrat Party is in disarray.
12: We've got a party. It's a mess. I think it's a mess. I think they should form another party, the Communists of America Party.
10: Mr. Trump says a deal on the Strait of Hormuz could come as early as today or perhaps tomorrow. A man who was arrested at the president's L.A. area golf course pleading not guilty to all charges.
13: The Los Angeles County Sheriff's Department says 38-year-old Janine John Taylor was taking photos and video and had a 16-round magazine with ammunition in his pocket. Authorities recovered a loaded pistol in his car. Taylor was arrested Sunday after appearing to monitor security preparations at Trump National Golf Course 2 days before the president's fundraiser there.
10: And that's correspondent Mike Hempen reporting. A rally is underway this morning on Wall Street, adding to yesterday's gains. The Dow is up 534 points, while the S&P 500 index is ahead 16 points. More on these stories, townhall.com.
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10: Seoul is under South Korea's most severe heat warning ever. High heat and excessive humidity making conditions dangerous.
15: It's hard to overstate just how unusual this is. It's almost surreal for someone in South Korea to see the numbers 40 when they look at forecasts. But that has been the temperature in the southern region for the past week. The southern city of Yangsan had reached a high temperature of 42.5 degrees Celsius, which is the highest ever on the record since South Korea has started modern record keeping. The capital, Seoul City, for the first time is having its severe heat warning. This is the highest heat warning in South Korea's system. This is when the temperature hovers above 35 degrees Celsius for at least 2 days. It feels like 38 degrees Celsius here.
10: The BBC's Jay Kwan says among the 38 people who died in the Japanese earthquake, a woman who developed heat stroke while taking shelter in a car. News and analysis, townhall.com.
16: From the KSEV Weather Center this afternoon, expect mostly sunny skies with very warm temperatures and a chance of a thunderstorm in some areas. The high will reach 97 degrees. Tonight will be clear and humid with a low of 78. Tomorrow will bring partly sunny conditions with the possibility of a thunderstorm in the afternoon, reaching a high of 96. On Friday, anticipate sunny to partly cloudy skies with a chance of a thunderstorm in the afternoon and a high of 94. Saturday is forecasted to be mostly sunny with a high of 94 degrees. With the KSEV Weather Center forecast, I'm AccuWeather meteorologist Joe Lundberg.
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0: What it is, Tyrus in for B-Ride today on the Brian Kilmeade Show. And, I'm excited. I'm going to have Karl Rove on here shortly. But I really feel like we need to talk about the Republican Party does have a character problem at times, and it seems we want to focus a lot on the craziness of the socialism and communist movement that's coming out of the Democratic Party, as we should, but I don't think it helps when the alternative has off-the-field issues, and it seems to be popping up more and more. Now, when the Democratic side has off-the-field issues, like we saw in Maine, everybody is willing to jump in and panels are formed and to go in on them. And we gotta call balls and strikes. And we gotta, if anything, the one thing in the conservative movement that needs to be a priority is not just knowing the job, being able to get into office and actually understand how laws work and get things done for your constituents. At the same thing, character matters. And we need to really push that. And I can't think of anyone better when it comes to talk about character, Ben Carlrow, former deputy chief of staff and senior advisor to President George W. Bush and a Fox News contributor. Good morning, sir. Is it? Yeah, we're still before. I can still say good morning, sir. I was just...

0: I don't know if you heard what I was saying, but, you know, we're seeing, we just saw the results in Michigan, and it was a lot closer than a lot of people said it was going to be. So I think there is some, I guess there's some promise in that. I think that the socialist movement has a lot of legs in blue of blue. But I also think because everything is nationalized, because everything is media and social media make things a lot bigger than they appear. When you have a character issue in one area, it's kind of contagious. You know, and we're seeing what was going on with, you know, with Chuck Edwards and then Max Miller, you know, and you see these things. And then the other side, they're saying, well, the other side is committed and they're offering something new. And a lot of our young adults and Americans in this country, their JFK moment was the Epstein files. So when you're seeing these behaviors, whether Epstein's file is blown out of proportion or not, I think it is. But the thing is like, that's what they grew up as, their big conspiracy. You know, that's their JFK in terms of conspiracies and things. And when you see these behaviors, it is very frustrating to get people to pay attention to the messaging about what it is to be conservative. Do you agree with that?
1: I do. First, one quick thing. Operation Takeover is underway. Kilmeade's garage and office keys have been disabled. HR has been advised. The staff has signed loyalty oaths to the Tyrus the radio program. So anyway, it's all underway. Don't worry about it. It's
0: under control. Thank you, sir. Thank you, sir.
1: Yeah, exactly. I couldn't agree more with you that character matters in politics. And I hate to say it, you're also right about balls and strikes. Edwards is out. Max Miller would be well advised to also step aside. It does not help the cause that he claims to support to continue this fight. It's too ugly. It's too contentious. There are lots of charges flowing back and forth between he and his ex-wife, and the way to resolve them is not to try and do it in the context of a campaign.
0: No.
1: He's going to be on the back foot all the way along. If he really cares about the conservative movement and the future of the Ohio Republican Party, now is the time for him to step aside, just like Edwards stepped aside. Edwards was reviewed and investigated by the House Ethics Committee, and Republican and Democrat unanimously agreed his behavior towards two young female interns was completely inappropriate and in violation of the rules of the House, and he had to go, and he's going. My advice to Max Miller is, if you can clear your name, you might have a political career ahead of you, but you have to go clear your name, and fix your home. Fix your home.
0: And that goes with any job, you know. And again, everyone has the right to be heard, and you know, it's, and then you let, you know, the chips fall where they may with investigations or whatnot. But there's also, you were in a time, I remember as a kid hearing about Gary Hart. And yeah, he was basically accused of having an affair. It was like a photo of him walking by a door or something, but it was
1: No. He was sitting with an attractive woman on her lap, and he was on a boat called Monkey Business.
0: Yes, you know? Yes.
1: So look, there were a lot more delicate back then. He had trouble, and he was wise to step aside. It would have hurt his party had he become a nominee. I mean, look at what happened to the Democrats in Maine. They had a candidate they thought was on his way to victory.
0: Yep.
1: And then it turned out that there was, you know, besides the Nazi tattoo and the ugly comments, it turned out that he was guilty of sexual abuse. And off they went. So, yeah, no, we demand better from our politicians. Nobody expects everybody in politics to be perfect. In fact, we don't expect any of them to be perfect.
0: No.
1: But we do expect them to be models for our kids and our grandkids.
0: And I think, and another thing is that, and one of the things that absolutely outraged me, and it was during his interview, if we could play that again when he was talking to Jake Tapper, I don't have the number with me, but one of the things that absolutely, I think it was number 11, can we roll that for you?
2: People have asked me, what are you going to do? Are you going to drop out of this race? Are you going to resign? You know, are you going to get out before the deadline? And my answer to you, Jake, is no. And I can tell you why. In 2016, when President Donald J. Trump faced the most extreme allegations in the world that hit him day after day after day, and people in the media, very much like yourself and others, said that he would have no shot at winning, that he should not be the president of the United States. But guess what? he stayed in and he was resilient. And what the American people can see is that they can see that somebody is fighting who is resilient, and that is a quality that the American people cherish. And so for no second am I going to sit here and continue to be debased by false and baseless allegations.
0: Okay, that absolutely enraged me. Like, playing the Trump card, sir.
1: Yeah, and look, I don't remember. Was Melania making these charges?
0: Exactly. No. It was absolutely disgusting. And that doesn't help, but that is the problem, because that is the echo chamber that is going to be on every news outlet. And people don't think, well, that's not my district, or that's not my congressman. They think, oh, well, it's one of those things where it's now you're all in the same tent and you're all in the same box. And if he's doing it, then the other guy's going to do it. And at the same, while this is going on, there's a socialist party coming along saying they're all corrupt. They're all this. And we're offering free stuff and we're not like them. And it's hard. And then the kids have this thing where they're looking at me like, well, yeah, he's part of the establishment. This is what they do. They harass women.
1: Right.
0: They assault women. And so I'm not voting for that guy. And then there's the people in the middle who are now your choice is, and this is a hypothetical, your choice is, let's say it's Max Miller and it's Zaid. You're going to go, I'm not voting. I'm staying at home.
1: Right.
0: So then you lose veterans. You lose the Christian vote.
1: Right.
0: You lose the hunters. You lose the hardworking Americans are like, I don't want any part of this. No matter which way I go, I'm not standing in line 2 hours for this.
1: Yeah. Well, I got two things to say to this. First of all, a little bit of history. We've seen this drama before. You're absolutely right. It flows onto everybody else. 2006. The war is unpopular. The president's approval ratings are in the high 30s. We look like we're going to lose the House. John Boehner goes to work over the course of 2005 and 6. He recruits great candidates. He raises good money. He has a good message. Here is what Republicans want to do. They sort of crawl themselves back to a place where it's not going to be a wipeout by early September. And the polls are starting to show, you know, the Republicans are coming back, and, you know, the generic ballot is changing a little bit. Still Democrat lead, but it's diminishing, and Republican campaigns seem to have they're going. September 28th. For over a year, Rahm Emanuel, chairman of the Democratic Congressional Campaign Committee, has known that Congressman Mark Foley of Florida, Republican, has been engaged in inappropriate sexual advances to young male pages. Now, rather than doing what should have been done, which is there's a thing called the House Page Committee, equal number of Republicans and Democrats, their job is to basically be the guardians of the pages. Rather than going to the Page Committee, Emanuel kept this in his back pocket until the right moment, and 6 weeks before the election, he popped it out by feeding it to ABC News. It became the story du jour. Within 24 hours, Foley was out, but everybody said, oh, this has been going on, and the Republicans were in charge, and he's a Republican, and we're going to hold people responsible, and the floor fell out.
0: Exactly.
1: So, you know, you're absolutely right. This thing, if even with Edwards gone, there's still going to be some wash on it, particularly in North Carolina. And with Miller staying in, people are going to say, really, the Republicans are tolerating that? That, you know, really, we thought you guys were the social conservatives, believed in family values, and we're reading all kinds of lurid things splashed all over the news.
0: Yeah, I mean, here's the thing. And I'm the last guy to say, like, hey, an accusation, you should be investigated. But I want to play number 12 for you.
3: I hope you never have to understand what my daughter's been through, what my daughter's going through, what my wife is going through, my my two boys and my other daughter are going through. This is truly the seventh level of hell. This has been a horrific experience for my entire family. My daughter lives in constant fear of this man. Not like something that's existential, but deeply in her heart, she fears what this guy is capable of. You can't fathom what that makes me feel like, when the dad's number one job is to protect your kids. And to have this whole thing out in the public like this is not what I wanted to do. It's not what my daughter wanted to do.
0: You know, and that's Senator Bernie Moreau. And I can't see that he was excited to have to talk about this. But When you hear that, it has gotten to the point.

0: Jane Timken, outstanding chairman of the Republican Party of Ohio, now a member of the state Senate, ran in the Senate primary a couple years ago with a J.D. Vance won, married into the wonderful Timken family of Canton, Ohio, been there for over 100 and some odd years. The Timken company is one of the big employers there. It is beloved by its employees. Her husband runs the company. She's smart as heck, a great lawyer, Harvard educated, down to earth. I mean, this is a woman that you say, what a terrific public servant. And has fought hard for the cause. I mean, she took on the job of being the chairman of the Ohio Republican Party when things weren't looking so good, and nurtured it and raised money and encouraged volunteers and spoke across the state and put her brilliant mind to work helping craft a Republican renewal in Ohio. And you go talk to the governor or other leaders of the elected officials in the Ohio Republican Party, and they will tell you, Jane Timken did a heck of a job and would make a tremendous member of Congress. So, and look, this is, you know, yes, you don't want people to be in a position where accusations are thrown at them about this or that, and then just to try and, you know, force them out of the race. But this is a deeply troubled relationship between a husband and wife leading to an ugly divorce. These things, you know, are, they touch everybody, and they do not reflect well on Max Miller. And, you know, it's not going to get better in the next, you know, 90 some odd days. It's just not. And there's too much anguish there. You heard it in Bernie Moreno's comment. You know, that was a dad worried about his daughter. And you hear it in the anger in Max Miller. You know, and they're just, you're right, there are too many accusations from too many different quarters that set a storyline that is going to be impossible for him to change between now and November.
1: And here's the thing, a divorce, let's take the abuse and all the allegations, let's just take all that out of it. An ugly divorce, a custody battle, that also to me is a disqualifier. That is something you can't do the job when you're fighting for your family, or you're fighting for your, you know, who's taking the house, and all of that stuff is a weight, and the burden of serving and making right, you have to make decisions like this. And every time you make a decision, and you know this better than anyone, sir, there's cause and effects. There's collateral damage. One group's happy, the other group's pissed off. And when you're not of right mind, if you're emotionally drained, you can't do the job. And and then you throw the accusations on top of it. And then he does the ridiculous interview with Tapper, which did not help him. And just to wrap this up, the reason why I enjoy talking to you so much is you are one of, and it shouldn't be, your common sense is one thing, but you call it like it is. And I think that needs to be more of the thing. When if it doesn't matter whether it's a donkey or elephant on your patch, if you're not doing the right thing by the American people, we got to call you out. And thank you, sir. Thank you, sir.
0: I'm just doing what our overlords at Fox told me, which is call balls and strikes. The phrase you used earlier,
1: yeah.
0: I've heard many times from our overlords on the second floor. Isn't it something? The leadership of our network is not located at the top of the building. They're on the second floor.
1: Yeah.
0: And I think that's a sign of their humility, but they, you know, I'm delighted to be able to call balls and strikes, and it's great to be on with you, and I'm looking forward to the permanent Tyrus radio show.
1: I was made for radio. I got a face for it, so I'll keep my fingers crossed.
0: Yeah, me too.
1: Thank you, sir. Thank you, always a pleasure. Till next time.

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They tell you to be afraid, to be scared, and they try to frighten you into calling. 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
14: I'm Gianna Gelosi with your Fox True Crime Minute. A Texas man who's facing a capital murder charge in connection with the death of his pregnant wife has fled the country. On May 4th, the attorney for Lee Mongerson Gilley says his client cut off his ankle monitor before boarding a plane to Canada, then flew from Canada to Italy, where he was taken into custody by authorities. There, he allegedly told officials that he was seeking asylum because he was being wrongfully prosecuted and feared he would face the death penalty. The 39-year-old was charged with capital murder in 2025 in connection with the killing of his pregnant wife, Christina Bauer Gilley, on October 7, 2024. Gilley initially told police that she died of an overdose and he attempted to perform CPR. An autopsy suggested otherwise. She had trauma to her neck and face more consistent with strangulation. Gilley was arrested in 2024, released on $1 million bail, and required to wear that ankle monitor. In 2025, prosecutors say he spoke with a woman about a plan to flee to Mexico. 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I'm Gianna Gelosi with your Fox True Crime Minute.
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17: 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He counted on America to be passive. He counted wrong.
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20: 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There has been an accident at the Chernobyl Atomic Power Station.
21: 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It is estimated that 1.5 million people are now infected with the AIDS virus.
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1: What it is, Tyra's filling in for B-Rye today. 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You can watch it on YouTube, listen to it on Spotify, Apple, Fox One. Very excited to be included in that party. And we talk about everything under the sun except what you're hearing all the time. Not big on politics, but I'm big on what's going on in our world today. And a lot of the a lot of UFO stuff, I'm not calling it the UTAs or whatever, it's a UFO. A lot of stuff about what's going on under our Earth, in our Earth. Lots of discoveries. I'm really big on the de-extinction stuff. You like to hear about how they brought the dire wolf back, and we got the moa bird coming. Interesting people, plumbers, electricians, doctors, scientists. Yeah, scientists. Remember scientists? And just everyday stuff. And just if, like I said, you want a good listen, you can check it out. That's Planet Tyrus, my podcast. And you can listen to where all podcasts are available. I appreciate you. And again, thank you for taking time to hang out with me on The Brian Kilmeade Show.

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0: guy's so busy, he'll make your head spin. It's Brian Kilmeade.
1: That's true. He's so busy, he can't even be here today. And Tyrus, I'm filling in for B. Ryan, the Brian Kilmeade Show. And I'm going to be sitting in the chair a little bit today with Jonathan Albert, a psychotherapist in New York Times, in New York City and Washington, D.C., and author of the forthcoming book, Therapy Nation, which will, I guarantee, is going to be a New York Times bestseller. You have some interesting things here. Dating's new red flag, voting the wrong way could lead you to be single for good. Wow, that's, you know, and I was reading the back of your book. Is it okay if I read it to the audience?
2: Absolutely.
1: Okay. So, Therapy Nation pulls back the curtain on a troubling reality. Therapy, once a powerful tool for genuine healing, has morphed into a force of driving our broader societal decline. The widespread embrace of therapy as a universal solution has reshaped the way we view ourselves and one another, casting us all through the lens of illness, weakness, and division. This book is meant to spark a much-needed reckoning within the therapy industry and a cultural shift beyond it. Patients should demand more from those entrusted with our most vital national resource, the mental health of our people. That's a very powerful statement.
2: Yeah, it is. And it really came from, this book was born from my 20 years or so practicing as a therapist. And if we go back to 2012, I wrote an op-ed piece for the New York Times called In Therapy Forever, Enough Already. And in that piece, I called out my profession. People were going to therapy endlessly. It became almost like a lifestyle. They would go in, then get things off their mind, feel better in the moment, but they weren't actually getting better. And I think people should look at therapy the way they look at, say, going to a physician. If you have a problem, you identify what it is, you diagnose it, and you come up with a treatment plan. Therapy doesn't need...
1: And one of the things we talked about before you came on, you like the TDSD, the Trump Derangement Syndrome, where they'll go in and they'll complain about things that necessarily don't even really affect their lives, and then they just keep coming back and back, and at some point, isn't the responsibility, you would think, of the therapist to say, this is you, you're projecting, or but instead they're not. They're just basically building a safe space, which is... profoundly not safe.
2: Right. You're spot on with that. And what's happened is we have therapists who have created this accommodation and validation culture. So they'll just affirm everything. And if someone comes in and they say, my boyfriend's a jerk, or my boss is, my workplace is toxic. Teach the patient how to deal with that difficult boss or that toxic workplace. So what's happening is therapists largely are breeding these entitled, spoiled brats, and we have people like Luigi Mangione, who's probably a good example of that. He felt it was his right, his responsibility, his duty to take out the United Healthcare CEO just because he disagreed with what was going on in that industry.
1: You know, and the scary part about that was, he basically shot him in the back, walked up on him, and then he had a fan base. There was this, and it was not like, you know,

0: just the typical weirdos or into serial killers. It was that people were coming out and defending him and almost making him like he was a martyr.
1: They sure are. And just the other day, I received a call from what I thought was a real patient seeking my help. And I asked who referred her to me, and she said, Luigi Mangione. And then I chuckled, and I knew it was a joke. But then she said, you know, you need to think twice before you talk about people publicly and their mental health. And I said, I'm pretty sure that if someone's at the point where they're ready to commit murder to make a point, they've got some serious mental health issues. But that's an example of how deeply sick our society has become.
0: And I always talk about the pandemic. I said the biggest outbreak of the pandemic was narcissism, where this one point of view is the only way. And you said it best. You said entitlement and laziness. And I think that's why the Socialist Party has become so intriguing in these big blue cities, because they're basically keeping that party going, where you can just stay home and focus on yourself and spend your time doing what you want to do and hard work and going into the office and paying your dues. That's stuff that you don't need to do. There's plenty of rich people that we can take stuff from.
1: Yeah, isn't it great to hate the wealthy instead of like figuring out how to get wealthy? But the DSA, they love to hate the billionaires. They love to blame other people instead of looking at how to get from point A to point B, put in the hard work, get the education, and achieve success.
0: You know, or here's the deal, like, oh, I don't want to go to college. You know, okay, get a trade. You know, wealth, everyone hates, and it's funny because it used to be millionaires, but most of the people who are projecting this stuff are millionaires. So then it's the billionaire. You know, the billionaire is the problem. And you see people who aren't even close to being a hundredaire complaining about billionaires. It's like you're so out of touch with what's going on in front of you. And maybe that's part of the plan with this, is that if you're delusional with what you're doing, then you need someone to validate that. And to say I'm going into therapy tells everyone that you're on top of yourself. You're aware. Like, I'm fixing myself.
1: Assuming that the therapist is actually helpful.
0: Yeah.
1: But you're right. There are some parts of the left that need to have a villain. They need someone to hate. And I think with the DSA, it is the wealthy people, people who have achieved success.
0: White men.
1: White men like me, of course.
0: Yeah. It's like never been a better time to not be a white man, because you guys are responsible for everything.
1: We sure are. And then you mentioned the dating article that I wrote, and you know, that has become, dating apps have become a litmus test of sorts, where people are being screened for their political beliefs, and before you even say hello or where do you like to dine or what are your interests, people are screening. Did you vote for Trump? Are you conservative, left-leaning, right-leaning? And it's become a huge problem.
0: It's like that's a deal-breaker off the bat.
1: Absolutely. It used to be, are you 5'10" or taller? Now it's, did you vote the right way?
0: Are you into small government? Yeah. Oh, right. I'm sorry. Get off my page. And I think, and I guess, but you know what? If that's their core belief system, you're dodging a bullet, fellas. You know. Just throwing that out there. I've been out the game a while. I've been married, 13 years? But marriage is also difficult. And there are times when, you know, you're not sure. You go to therapy to seek help. And I hearing a lot of things. One of the things you said, I think it was, how do therapists get marriage wrong? Like, for men, whenever my situation is, or when I think about men, is like, we usually make a mistake. We do something to hurt the marriage. And then we go to therapy to try to fix it, you know, like, or at least have a plan, like, how do I rebuild trust or, you know, whatever. And a lot of times I'm hearing people that go into therapy and the first thing when they say the problem, the first issue is, well, leave them.
1: Yeah, and that's not always the best solution, particularly if there are kids involved. I mean, it might seem like the easy thing to do, but if you're not considering the consequences of that. But, you know, in many ways it represents our society where things have become disposable, including marriage, and we're used to quick fixes, can't get a proper erection, pop a pill, want to lose weight, take the jab.
0: Yep.
1: So we are used to quick fixes, and therapy is no different insofar as therapists are quick to say, well, just get rid of him, instead of doing the hard work of working through solutions in the problems.
0: What do you think? When

0: And someone goes to a therapist if they're like, let's say, maybe you're struggling with depression and you want to see, I want a therapist and I want to find ways to get myself, when I start to feel myself slipping into that, I want some tools and some skills where I can deal with that. There should be a prescription on that, on how long I'm going to go do that for.
1: Yeah.
0: Is that a good way to put it?
1: Well, I roughly agree. There should be a defined time. I don't think people should be in therapy forever, but no two depressed people are the same.
0: Yeah.
1: So it really varies. But I think the problem that we have in my profession now, a lot of therapists are pathologizing what I would call ordinary life experiences. So if you have a bad day or even a bad week, that doesn't mean that you're depressed. If you have a conflict with your colleague or boss, that doesn't mean that you have a toxic workplace or PTSD. It means you had a bad day or an issue and you need to work through it. But we have therapists who are putting this nonsense out there and then adding to the mix social media, and you have these so-called social media experts or influencers.
0: Right.
1: And they're out there saying, well, I have ADD or I'm depressed, and then they're millions
0: of autism.
1: Autism.
0: That seems to be like a lot of self-prescribed autism.
1: Well,
0: and it's like, it's not a superpower.
1: Right, and there used to be a time where people wouldn't be proud to have a certain diagnosis, but now they're owning it in a way, and it's almost like they're celebrating it.
0: Yeah.
1: And I think it's a good thing that there's more awareness of mental health disorders, but it has become something that people hide behind, too.
0: Yeah, because it's like you can't question them because they'll come back, well, I'm autistic, or I have autoimmune all of a sudden, and anything you say to them is they're the victim and you're attacking.
1: But being autistic or on the spectrum isn't an excuse for bad behavior.
0: Right, exactly. Or omnipotence, like you can't tell me anything I don't want to hear. And I think one of the, I'm a solutions guy, and also accountability. If you're going to a therapist and there's no pushback and there's no what did anything you do contribute to this? If you're not getting those type of questions, then it might not be a good situation for you in terms of, like, because ultimately you can't control what somebody else does. But you can control what you do.
1: Right. At the end of the day.
0: Yeah, it comes down to, like, your reactions. Like, everyone gets hit in the mouth, not figuratively, but life punches you in the mouth.
1: Right.
0: But you're judged by your reaction and how you deal with it.
1: Absolutely. And I always talk, when I talk to my patients, I always say, what are the things that are within your control? You can't control the weather, but you can control how you dress. You can't always control who your colleagues are, but you can control how you react to them and how you interact with them. But that has been lost in my profession. The resilience, the accountability seems to have been lost, and it's given way to a culture of accommodation and validation.
0: Victimhood,
1: absolutely.
0: And we're going to take a quick break. You mind hanging around?
1: Sure.
0: Finish the show? That'd be awesome. All right, so we will be right back after this.
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5: I'm Gianna Gelosi with your Fox True Crime Minute. A shocking twist in the Brian Koberger case as the convicted killer who pleaded guilty to murdering four University of Idaho students is now trying to withdraw that plea and stand trial. Koberger, who's representing himself, filed a petition for post-conviction relief. It's a way to challenge a conviction outside of the appeals process. He plans to argue that he had bad counsel that convinced him to falsely confess when he pleaded guilty to stabbing Ethan Chapin, Kaylee Gonsalves, Madison Mogan, and Zana Kronodal to death at an off-campus home in 2022. In a statement to the New York Times, Koberger says, quote, "My actual innocence is my truth, and the plea, hinged on by false promises and blatant disinformation, must be withdrawn." He claims his lawyers failed to disclose or review exculpatory evidence and made misleading promises about what life in prison would look like. Koberger is currently serving four consecutive life sentences with no possibility of parole. There's more on this story at foxnews.com or subscribe to the Fox True Crime Podcast. I'm Gianna Gelosi with your Fox True Crime Minute.
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1: What it is, this is Tyrus filling in from Brian and Jonathan Alpert, psychotherapist. Jonathan Alpert's hanging around with me, and we're talking about his book. Well, by the way, it's new to me, but it's not new to you guys. Apparently it came out in May, but it's still new to me. I'm very excited about it, and you can get this anywhere books are sold, Amazon, etc. One of the things we were talking about in the break, and it actually blew my mind. You were talking about how, like, TDS, or what is it, Trump Deranged Syndrome, yeah, TDS, was in the therapy world.
2: It sure is, and it's still there. And there is a point where probably about three quarters of my patients, and I practice along the East Coast, so D.C. Right. and New York, were coming in with real pathology. And I have to be clear, we do not have a disorder called TDS.
1: Right.
2: But the pathology that I'm seeing has to be looked at very closely. It should be studied. And if it's not Trump, it could be Rubio, it could be Vance, it could be someone on the other side. And this hyperfixation on a political figure or person is problematic. So, you know, Trump, whoever you want to put in there, if you're staying up at night because of Trump, if your relationships with family members and colleagues are being ruined because of him, if you're canceling vacation plans because, quote, I can't possibly relax knowing that Trump's in office, true story.
1: Yeah, no.
2: Then that's a real problem. So when I look at mental health disorders, anxiety disorders, obsessive compulsive disorder, depression, they share the same some of the hallmark features of what we now call TDS.
1: Which is absolutely insane because I find it, and again, I'm a little more grounded and a little more, I guess, Neanderthalish. If I don't absolutely know the person and they're directly affecting my life, I don't fixate on them. Like, I don't know, you know, the president and his decisions he's making for the world, not me. You know, like, I'm part of it, but, like, at the same time, I also know in 4 years someone else will be in there. You know, so it's like, even if I don't like it, I'm still going to be able to get up in the morning and go about my day.
2: Right, and you're thinking about this in a very healthy way. You recognize that in 4 years or 3 years, yeah, whatever it is, whatever is left in the term, there's a new chance to have a different president. But with a lot of people on the left, they have such catastrophic thinking, and they start to believe that the world is ending, Trump is a Nazi, you know, Trump's going to do whatever, and they start to believe this. They surround themselves in these echo chambers, and that's all the information they have, and it's very unhealthy. And I encourage people to be better consumers of information. You know, whatever network you watch, maybe check out some of the other shows.
1: Yeah, you should watch
2: there
1: a little bit of everything.
2: Yes, absolutely, and be a good consumer of information, but they don't. They're so hyper-fixated. They find what they're looking for. If they want to believe that Trump is a Nazi, they'll find some crazy information that supports it in their warped way.
1: You know, because it's across, and you saw it, and it's always worse when you see it with somebody that has reach. Like, Rosie O'Donnell fled the country.
2: She's back.
1: Yeah, she's amazing. She's back, but she fled the country because she feared for her life. She had to get out of Trump's America because she wasn't going to be around. She's going to be arrested. She's going to be put in a camp, or worse,
2: with Robert De Niro.
1: Yes. Yeah. And what's amazing is all of a sudden she came back to be on The View. So apparently the danger has subsided, but for the check. But the whole point of her being there is to, she's like, he's going to be so upset. And I don't think he cares what you do. And the reality is, like, a lot of the people who say these things are going to happen, what happens when you are dealing with a patient, hypothetically, that says, you know, Trump's going to end the world, we're all going to be in jail, we're all going to lose our rights, women are going to, it's going to go back to the Stone Age, and then it doesn't happen.
2: Well, I saw that. So in 2016, when Trump first entered the scene, I would have patients who would say exactly that. They would say, I'm leaving, I'm going to Canada, I'm withdrawing my investments. They never left. Their investments actually did quite well. So if you present to the patient facts, not fiction, some of them start to recognize, okay, maybe that was my anxiety speaking and not like actual factual information.
1: Right.
2: And that's how I work with patients. Some are a lost cause. Others I'm able to really help. So there's a cure for this TDS sometimes.
1: Yeah, and it's just self-realization. I mean, and like it's almost like when I hear people argue about whether Darth Vader could beat the Incredible Hulk, and it's like, it depends who writes the story. They're not real beings. You know, when you see kids crying about, oh, that wasn't believable that Luke Skywalker, and it was like, it's a movie. None of it's believable. You know, as a wrestler, when I can't believe you lost to that guy. He's half your size. I'm like, I didn't write the script, bro. You know? And it's kind of what it is a little bit. Very, like, they create these fantasies of this, that Trump's in the White House thinking about, I'm going to get you. Like, as if that's just not real.
2: Well, it's become almost like a social calling card.
1: Yes.
2: You know, people find support in others who are suffering, say, depression or anxiety. So this TDS is no different. If you connect with someone who says that they hate Trump, then, you know, you've got a natural support system built into that.
1: Wow. Well, you know what? This has been absolutely amazing. Ladies and gentlemen, check out his book. Dr. Jonathan, thank you so much for your time.
2: Jonathan,
1: thank you so much for your time. This is Tyrus filling in for Brian Kilmeade on The Brian Kilmeade Show.
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14: News this hour from Town Hall, I'm John Scott. The winner of Michigan's Democratic nomination for the U.S. Senate is Abdul El-Sayed. He defeated U.S. Representative Haley Stevens and will face Republican Mike Rogers in a November matchup. El-Sayed had support from progressive leaders, including Senator Bernie Sanders and U.S. Representative Alexandria Ocasio-Cortez. The latest from the Mideast, the draft agreed to by Iranian and Omani negotiators awaits final approval from Iran's supreme leader. Speaking with reporters Tuesday night, President Trump was asked if there will be an announcement about reopening the Strait of Hormuz today.
15: Could happen. Tomorrow or the next day. A lot of progress has been made.
16: What?
15: And they called me and they said, please, let's talk. They want to talk.
14: And on another battlefront, a Russian missile barrage killing 17 people, and that happened around Ukraine's capital region.
17: Ukraine's president, Volodymyr Zelensky, says Russia's overnight strikes mainly targeted warehouses belonging to civilian businesses, as well as infrastructure and a railway station, hitting strikes that he describes as having no connection to the war, including a brewing company, building material warehouses, and civilian logistics facilities. The attacks are the latest in a series of large-scale Russian ballistic missile strikes that have become near routine this summer. The intensified barrages are exploiting Ukraine's critical shortage of interceptor missiles. I'm Charles Dillardesma.
14: A 38-year-old man arrested who was walking the grounds and appeared to be monitoring security planning at President Trump's California golf course ahead of his visit. The man was taking photos and had a 16-round magazine with ammunition in his pocket. A loaded pistol recovered in his car. The man was charged with several felonies, including second-degree robbery. More on these stories at townhall.com.
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22: U.S. job openings fell slightly, but the labor market continued to show resilience in the face of an economic shock from the fighting in Iran. Employers posted 7.36 million vacancies in June, down from 7.5 million in May, but still in line with expectations. Layoffs were little changed at 1.8 million. 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I'm Lisa Dwyer.
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1: 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News and analysis at townhall.com.
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I'm Ed Mattingly, your personal lawyer, substituting for Steve Drake and Wes Pruitt of RBC Wealth Management. They're typically here on Monday through Thursday from 11 to noon, but today on August 5, 2026, I'm standing in the in front of the golden-throated microphone in place of them, and hopefully I can help you to learn more about things that can be a benefit to you in your lives. Again, I am a lawyer. I'm a practicing lawyer. I got a solo practice. I am the only employee of the Mattingly Law Firm. If you need an attorney, contact the Mattingly Law Firm at 713-467-4400. Leave a voicemail message because I am not there at the moment. I'm on the radio and it's live. I have a general practice. I am board certified as a personal injury trial specialist by the Texas Board of Legal Specialization. Very few lawyers ever attain that type of certification, and I've had it since 1986, and I have been recertified through the year 2031. So, golly gee whiz, that's a long time to be certified. And I am proud to have done that. But my practice today is general. So if you need an attorney, give me a call. If I can help you out, I will do so. If not, I will refer you to a specialist in that area that I know is good, honest, and you will be satisfied with the work that they do for you. This is a radio call-in program. We invite you to call with your questions. And obviously, at the beginning of the hour is the best time because we have open lines, and the sports nut, Russell, will be happy to get you on the air super-duper fast. If you want to score brownie points, say something nice about the Pittsburgh Steelers. If you want to get them ticked off, say something nice about the Houston Oilers, and that'll generate a response from Russell. But the phone number here is 281-558-5738. To repeat, that's 281-558-5738. I've got three topics today I want to talk about in general, in this particular order. I want to talk about insurance, a topic I address on occasion, but not that often. But there are some quirks about insurance that I want you to be aware of, especially in the construction contractor sense. I also want to talk today about Dr. Anthony Fauci, his recent appearance before Congress, and how outraged I am about what he did then and what he is doing now. And then third, I want to talk about estate planning. And the reason for that is my best friend for the last 55 years passed away 10 days ago. I'm still grieving over the loss

of my good friend, and I'm now dealing with his children in terms of his estate. And I am so proud of him. He did all the things that he was supposed to do, so it's going to be an easy and clean transfer of assets to the next generation. So I'm going to use him as an exemplar for y'all to consider for your own estate planning. All right, let's come back now to the topic of insurance. And again, you can call in any time. You're not confined to just ask a question about the topics of the day, but I would certainly want to have you, and I'll break in for you should you call. In terms of insurance, basically you got personal insurance and commercial insurance when you've got a business. I want to kind of focus on you as an individual, not so much a business owner in context, but you need to think in terms of commercial interest in this context. A lot of us own our home, and on occasion we will have construction work done on the home, remodeling work, repair work, etc. And when you do that, you don't think about insurance. Well, you should. There's multiple reasons why, and I want to tell you why. I'm handling a lawsuit right now involving a series of townhomes that burned. The losses are well in excess of $1 million, close to $2 million. And there's an inadequate amount of liability insurance. There is a problem with coverage with insurance. And there's a problem with the use of subcontractors in terms of insurance. And so that's why I want to bring this to your attention, because you might be considering doing a remodel of your home. You might be wanting to add a swimming pool in the backyard, or maybe you want to add a room onto the house, or maybe you need to have a new roof put on, those kinds of things. Well, here are some points I want you to remember. You should only use a contractor that, in fact, has liability insurance coverage and property insurance coverage and workers' compensation insurance coverage. This is very important. You should get this as part of the contract that you write with the contractor. You can insert in there that the contractor has the duty to obtain and maintain insurance that names you as an additional insured should loss occur during the construction project. So let's say you hire a swimming pool contractor to put a pool in your yard, and the swimming pool contractor accidentally knocks over a tree that falls on your neighbor's house. The neighbor can sue you. Well, your homeowner's insurance will cover you, but you want the insurance of that contractor to cover you as well. I will tell you a little secret about the insurance industry. An insurance company that chooses to write coverage on a contractor knows that the contractor, as a general statement, is going to indemnify the property owner should a loss occur caused by the contractor. So the insurance company is willing to add that property owner as an additional insured on that contractor's liability policy at little or no charge to the contractor, because it's buried in the upfront premium. So it is for you to require the contractor to have you named as an additional insured on the contractor's policy for the term of the contract, which might be, you know, 1 or 2 weeks, is great. It doesn't cost the contractor anything. It's just a matter of paperwork. But that's it. It's a matter of paperwork. It's diligence. It's something you should require. It's something they should provide. And when they provide it, they should deliver, they should cause their insurance agent to deliver to you a document called a certificate of insurance. It's a one-page document. It's easy to read. You're not going to need a lawyer to interpret it for you. It simply reports the types of insurance that the contractor has, the limits of the different coverages, the name of the insurance company, the term, meaning the time period of the policy. And so this is important to have as part of a construction project. And the other thing to keep in mind is that this contractor might use subs. Well, you want to know that the sub has got insurance, because the scheme of insurance when there's a construction contract is bottom up.
The bottom contractor insures the over contractor. In other words, the sub provides insurance and indemnity for the general, and then the general contractor provides insurance and indemnity for the owner. So it's the bottom-up theory. And again, it's almost no additional charge to the subcontractor to add the general to his or her policy, and therefore to add you as the owner to the policy. So this is important to have done. It's paperwork, and you're more excited about adding a pool to your house, or you're more interested in getting a new roof on your house. But it's very important to do these things, because if a loss occurs, then everybody's going to be looking to insurance policies, and everybody's going to be looking at the written contract as to who owes what to who. So pay attention to the contract. The other advantage in requiring insurance and getting a certificate of insurance, it is some additional proof of the credibility of the contractor that you're using. If they don't have insurance, they're probably a fly-by-night crew, and you don't want that. You want somebody that has been around and will be around. That's important in terms of these contracts. Now, also keep in mind that when you're doing some sort of home construction project, remodeling, new roof, new room, swimming pool, heck, a fence, there are building codes that are applicable to just about any type of construction project you would do at your house. You want to make sure that your contractor has, in fact, complied with the building codes. And the best way to know whether or not that's occurred is for an inspection to have taken place by the local government agency. They'll send out an inspector before the project starts, because the contractor's got to apply for a construction permit. And then the inspector comes out to check to make sure that the proposed project fits within building codes. And then at the end of the project, another inspector will come out and confirm that it's built to spec. And the great thing about going through this process is you as the homeowner probably are unfamiliar with building codes, and probably unfamiliar with some of the quirks of building codes. For example, you might have a two-story house with a balcony on the second floor. And you might think it's a really great idea to have a barbecue grill on the second floor balcony. You might even have a gas line that you can tap into up there on the second floor. That's probably a violation of the building code. You're probably not going to know that. You probably think it's a good idea to do it. But if your contractor has to go get pull a permit, he's got to submit a plan, and he's got to make sure it complies with the building code. And if he doesn't, he doesn't get a permit. He can't do it. And he reports it back to you. You get the chance to change your plans before there's a problem. So there's a good practical reason for doing all this stuff. And it's good to know that there's going to be an outside knowledgeable person, the building code inspector, who's going to actually look at the project beforehand and afterwards. And if it's a long project, they'll probably look at it during the project. So keep that in mind. There's a lot of other things you need to that you probably don't know about that you need to consider. I happen to live in the Memorial Villages. And after Hurricane Harvey, it was obvious to everybody who lived in Harris County that we had inadequate water retention on the west and northwest side of Harris County. We were supposed to have four dams, four reservoirs, but only two were built. And in place of where those two, where number three and number four were supposed to be built, well, now there's suburbs with lots of concrete and lots of fast-flowing water into the bayous and the streams that go downhill very quickly rather than being absorbed by dirt and grass, and so we get flooding. It's not a greater amount of rainwater coming down, it's just a greater channeling of the rainwater. Well, the Memorial Villages have adopted a plan since the state and the county have failed since Harvey, which was 2017, to put anything on the books regarding building water retention reservoirs. The villagers are now requiring that any new construction, when you tear down the old house and
down to the dirt and going to build a new house.

the storm is over, and then that retained water will be slowly released into the streams and bayous of Harris County, Texas. Now, any one house doesn't make a big difference, but over the next 50 years, virtually every home in the villages will be torn down and rebuilt. And so over a 50-year period of time, we'll in effect have the equivalent of a major water retention pond that should have been built by the Army Corps of Engineers decades ago. So those are the sort of things that you need to be aware of that you probably weren't aware of. There was another home built in our neighborhood about 5 years ago, and the builder didn't realize he had to build the detention pond. So his cost to build that pond was like $100,000, and that cut into his profit, to say the least. But those are the sort of things that when you pay attention to the contract that you're going to sign to do this work can be very, very helpful to you. The other thing that I want to encourage you about in terms of insurance as an individual, as a homeowner, is your typical homeowner's policy will not only cover the property damage to your home, but will also insure you against claims that are presented to you. Maybe somebody's walking in your property and they slip and fall and injure themselves. Or maybe you accidentally cause a fire at your home that spreads to your neighbor's house. And so your neighbor has a claim against you. The claim by the neighbor against you doesn't trigger your property insurance, but it does trigger the liability insurance portion of your policy. Well, the most people buy minimum limits, which for the typical home is $300,000 in liability limits. Well, what if your neighbor's home is worth $700,000 and it burns to the ground? Well, there's a $400,000 excess. Here's my recommendation on that. Ask your insurance agent about excess or umbrella insurance coverage and have them explain it to you and report to you the cost. You'll be stunned at how cheap it is compared to your primary policy. It is very, very cheap, very inexpensive, and very beneficial if you have a catastrophic loss in your neighborhood. You will then be able to sleep at night because you know that there's insurance in front of you. I'm representing a client who's got inadequate limits for the loss that he's alleged to have caused. Of course, I'm going to defend him and prove that he didn't cause it. But if by chance the jury makes a mistake and holds him at fault, he's facing an excess exposure. His savings are going to be reduced dramatically. But if he had proper umbrella insurance, he would be able to sleep at night. Here's the tip on how much umbrella or excess insurance to buy. Calculate what is your net worth. Include your home, include your life insurance, include your stocks and bonds, and whatever other assets that you have. Kind of add it all up and buy excess insurance equal to that. Now, we don't have a Texas case that says my theory is correct, but if you have provided liability insurance to protect a third party against a mistake that maybe you've made, why should you have both that excess insurance exhausted and your own net worth exhausted? You have done the honorable thing by providing a pool of funds in advance to discharge your unintentional mistakes causing loss to others by buying that excess insurance. I had an interesting conversation one day with the Chief Justice of the Texas Supreme Court. We were driving in the car, and it was about a 30-minute drive. And at the beginning of it, I raised this theory, and he said, "Oh, Ed, that won't fly." By the end of the trip, 30 minutes later, he said, "Ed, in the right case, I can see the Supreme Court saying that's all the insurance you need to buy. Buy the equivalent of your net worth, and you've discharged your legal and ethical duty to your fellow neighbor, your friends, or strangers that maybe are harmed by your actions." So keep that in mind. And the goal of that is to be able to sleep at night, because if you don't have enough insurance and there's a major loss, either to your own property or to somebody else, you will not sleep at night. You'll be worried about it. And so I'm helping you. This is like Nexium or whatever those

those natural herbs that different people are selling on TV. This is really one of the best ways to be sure that you sleep at night. All right, now I want to talk about Anthony Fauci. I did not watch the Rand Paul Senate meetings with Fauci, but I saw some of the highlights. I saw that he pled the Fifth Amendment 111 times, even though he received a auto-pen pardon from the Biden administration. Here's what I knew way back when. My wife and I sponsor a Christian missionary who's a missionary in China. And this lady would periodically send us reports. In late January of 2020, she sent us a copy of a Christian newspaper published in China in English that told the entire story about the development and the escape of COVID-19. Now, remember the year that I told you? This came into my possession in late January of 2020. The shutdown declared by the American government did not occur until March 13th of 2020. So I knew what this Christian missionary knew in late January of 2020. And here's what that article reported. On December 30th, 2019, an ophthalmologist at the Wuhan General Hospital by the name of Dr. Li, L-I, noticed that there was a significant number of patients coming into the Wuhan General Hospital with symptoms of some sort of bug or virus that they had never seen before. And so he issued an internal email to only fellow workers at the hospital, not to his family or his friends, but to his internal this internal email that recommended that everybody wear PPE, personal protective equipment. In other words, the helmets, the face masks, the spacesuits, and all that, because until the staff had figured out what this bug was and how to treat it, they had to assume it was something bad because he was noticing that people were dying. 2 days later, on January 1st of 2020, security police from the Communist Chinese Party came to the hospital, demanded that he retract that email and that he renounce any comments that he had made about it, and threatened him. So he did. And 30 days later, he died of COVID. Now, what this article that I read talked about is that it was known at that time, at least by the missionaries in China, that there had been some sort of escape from the local Wuhan lab, which is a military lab that treats, among other handles, among other things, viruses. And, of course, there has been this concept within the medical community about gain of function, where viruses and other bugs can be altered to some degree in either to minimize the bad effect of those viruses or to enhance certain things in order to have viruses that can do things that human beings want, some of which could be biological weapons, which has been used before in World War One, and so that's called gain of function. It turns out that in 2014, the U.S. State Department made a contract with an agency in America to develop protocols for this lab in Wuhan and to monitor the implementation of those protocols by the Chinese at that lab in Wuhan. Now, it was a five-year contract, and 2 years into it, that American agency reported back that they were that the

Chinese were not implementing the recommendations that the agency had promoted, and the protocols that the Chinese had adopted were not being enforced. So this agency canceled the remainder of this five-year contract because they didn't want to be a part of what was going on at the Wuhan lab. Now, that's the data that we know. The other data point that I learned several years later is that the American Red Cross, we're going to take a break, but I want to continue this point because it's an interesting little tidbit to the whole COVID-19 story. Anyway, we're going to take a very short break.

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0: 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This is your radio station where you get to call in with your questions, your comments about the law, about politics, maybe even about sports. This is an open line. You can call in. The phone number here is 281-558-5738. That's 281-558-5738. Our in-studio production manager, Russell, the a.k.a. Sports Nut, will be happy to take your phone call and get you on the air super-duper fast. We've been talking earlier about insurance. Now we're talking about Dr. Anthony Fauci, but we got our first caller for the day. I want to go ahead and talk to Don. Don, welcome to Ed Mattingly, your personal lawyer. What can I do for you, Don?
1: Well, I'm 83. My wife is 80. And we're getting our concerns since my daughter died and we have no other relatives here in town. And even my son's in Oregon, but we're estranged from him. And if one of us dies, she's concerned, especially if I die, of running our affairs, financial affairs, and keeping the money straight and things like that. And we're looking for some service for that, and we just are not having any luck finding anything.
0: All right. Let me ask you a couple of questions, Don. Do you have a will?
1: Yes.
0: All right. And I assume your will says upon your death everything to your wife, and her will says upon her death everything to you. Is that a fair statement?
1: That's correct.
0: And have you set up who's going to be in line to receive your assets should you be the second to die between the two of you?
1: That'll be my grandson, who right now is a sophomore at Texas A&M.
0: Okay. So he's 18, 19 years old, so technically speaking, he's an adult for legal purposes. Have you set up any type of trust within your will to take your assets and hold it in trust until he gets to be a little bit older?
1: No.
0: Go ahead.
1: His money in a broker's account, and I control that account. So I'm effectively the trustee on that.
0: Yeah, while you're alive.
1: Yeah.
0: Here is my recommendation for somebody in your situation. I would recommend that upon your death, that asset is held in trust, and pick a responsible person to be the trustee of the trust, somebody who is honest. They don't have to be brilliant. They don't have to be a lawyer, an accountant, or a financial consultant, but they have to be somebody who is honest. Trustworthy. Set them up as the trustee and then have that money dispersed or that wealth dispersed to your grandson over time. My rule of thumb is when the grandson graduates from college, which is roughly age 22, give him 10% of the principal of that trust. And then when he hits age 26, that's when he's starting a career or getting married and needs to buy a house. Give half of the remainder at age 26. And then by age 30, 31, give the balance to him. My theory is by the time a person reaches age 30, 31, if they don't know how to manage money, they're never going to know how to manage money. So,
1: yeah.
0: Go ahead.
1: His problem is that he's pre-med.
0: Well, you alter it based upon his individual circumstances. You might want to change the years. I'm just giving you kind of a general guideline. But that's what I would do. But the key is the person you select has to be trustworthy. My high school sweetheart was an only child, and her parents were elderly when they adopted her, and they named her uncle as the trustee of her trust. So he took over control of it at the time that the second parent died, and my former high school sweetheart by that point was just right out of college, and it was $2 million. We're talking about 50 years ago. And in 10 years' time, it was only $250,000. And she got very little of it. He basically stole it.
1: Yeah.
0: So you want to get somebody who is trustworthy. And the person could be, you know, a younger sister who has only been a housewife. But I don't mean anything demeaning to a housewife, but has not pursued a professional career. But she can always hire a good lawyer, a good accountant, a good financial consultant, you know, somebody like Steve Drake, to help manage the money. And so that's the way to handle all that, in my opinion. Does that answer your question?
1: No, not really.
0: Tell me what your... Go further.
1: As an example, my wife's uncle, who was in Milwaukee, and so that's kind of out of the picture for us, he had some kind of person who wasn't a lawyer, and she paid his bills and, you know, did all that kind of thing. And that's the kind of thing my wife is worried about.
0: Well,
1: plus, within the investments, somebody to manage the RMD that's due every year on two IRAs, three IRAs, and you know, someone who can do that. And, of course, is trustworthy. We're not finding those kind of people. Don't even know who to look for.
0: Well, that's... That becomes a real problem because my recommendation to most of my clients is that they know somebody that they know well, either a best friend or a family member that they trust. You happen to be in a circumstance where you don't have a best friend and you don't have a family member that you can do that. Then the backup recommendation is to go to one of these financial consulting firms and who manages money. And pick two to manage your one estate. So they look over each other's shoulders. That's the only recommendation I can give on that point.
1: Okay.
0: You know, they'd have to conspire together to siphon off your funds. If you believe that your grandson is truly a knowledgeable person, even while going through college and into medical school, and would be able to manage the money himself, then under your unique circumstances, you might want to just go ahead and disperse it to him upon death. So, you know, and then let him be the one who picks the money manager.
1: Yeah, well, that's where we are now.
0: Are you talking about maybe having some sort of person manage while you and your wife are still alive because you're worried that maybe you're becoming mentally incompetent and can't make all those day-to-day decisions on your own?
1: In part, yes.
0: Yeah, then that's, again, you need to find somebody that's trustworthy. And in that circumstance, what you might want to do is if you've got a money manager, maybe name the money manager and your grandson as co-managers of your estate. That way your grandson's not involved in dealing with the day-to-day issue of making sure the utility bill is paid, making sure the auto insurance bill is paid, that kind of stuff, but can receive monthly reports and oversee what's going on and be in a position to stop the money manager if he sees that the money manager is wasting your funds. For example, the money manager might go out and buy for you in your name a Cadillac Escalade all pimped out, but the money manager drives it. That's an abuse of your funds, okay? And your grandson will probably spot that as a bad mismanagement and be in a position to fire the money manager and go get another money manager. That'd be the best solution I could offer to you. In other words, you got two heads looking at the same problem at the same time.
1: Okay, that's good. Thank you very much.
0: Don, thank you for calling. God bless you, my friend. Anyway, I've been talking today in the earlier session about Anthony Fauci. And one of the things that I learned long after the shutdown had been taken away is that the American Red Cross went back and looked at their blood donations, and they had some from the year 2019 that had never been used by anybody, had not been thrown away, so they tested them. They found three samples. These are American donors where The blood had been drawn, two in October and one in late September 2019, tested positive for COVID-19. So the bug was out prior to October of 2019, and had gotten all the way to America by early, by 2019. Now, maybe these three donors had, traveled to China, or, they don't know those kind of circumstances. But the point being is that this bug had escaped sometime earlier in 2019. It wasn't in December of 2019. There were all the tells, all the marks were up in the air for knowledgeable people to see. What irked me about Anthony Fauci is in his diary, he basically admitted that the lab leak theory was the more probable theory than was the wet market theory. And the Chinese government

government wanted everybody to believe the wet market theory, that some sort of animal had bitten a human being there in Wuhan, and that started the whole thing. And they never found the animal. They never found the patient number zero to confirm that theory. I'm of the opinion, now this is Ed Mattingly, pure speculation. I don't have enough supporting data to support this, but it's my belief that what happened was there was a gain of function going on at that lab. I don't know if it was for good purposes. I don't know if it was for bad biological warfare purposes. But gain of function had been going on, and since the protocols for keeping the bug inside the lab were deficient and not followed, that bug somehow got out. Negligently. I don't think it was released intentionally. I don't think the Chinese are going to start killing their own people. So I think it negligently got out, but it would be a loss of face for the Chinese to admit that it negligently got out. A natural cause, you know, animal biting a human, would be much more, much less embarrassment for the Chinese government. So, but once it got out, then it should have been encapsulated in Wuhan, and that did not occur. That's my complaint with the Chinese. With respect to Fauci, what irked the heck out of me is he promoted the wrong theory and then took it to the extreme with all the 6 feet of staying apart, closing of schools, wearing of masks, and everything else, and poo-pooed the whole idea of not only the lab leak theory, but the whole idea of herd immunity. My belief is that we would have far fewer deaths. We would have had a much earlier running out of this virus, running its course, than we did under these circumstances. And gosh, the impact on young kids that would have been in grade school and high school has been horrific in America. The thing that we know in retrospect, looking back at the time that the virus was so heavy, it was old people that were dying. People that had reduced immune systems, so they would be more prone to the adverse impact of any type of virus. It could be just a simple cold. My best friend had leukemia. His immune system was down. And so he, in effect, died of a cold. So, you know, these sort of things, we need to pursue truth. We need to keep politics out of medicine and out of science so that people, when these things, these types of attacks occur, this attack of a bug, we need to know the truth about it so we can make knowledgeable decisions. Again, the phone number here is 281-558-5738. That's 281-558-5738. Now, I want to come back to my friend that passed away recently, and it's just, you know, a big, big loss for his family and for me. I knew him for 55 years. I am pleased to report that he had, you know, some very nice assets, primarily financial assets, and he did what his lawyer, and I was not his lawyer for this, what his lawyer recommended, and that is all of his financial assets were governed by beneficiary designations. And so the assets are going to pass to his heirs quickly and easily. All they need to do is get the death certificate and present it to the financial institution, and the money will be transferred out of the name of the deceased, and initially into his estate, and then once in the estate, it'll pass out quickly to his named heirs, and that's the way it should be. It doesn't necessarily have to go to the estate; it could go directly to the named heirs. It depends upon what you put as the beneficiary designation in these documents. Keep in mind that a beneficiary designation at a financial institution, a bank, a savings and loan, a stock brokerage firm, a money management firm, these are usually one- or two-page documents. They're easy to read.
Very easy to read. It's basically a fill-in-the-blank deal. It's signed by the owner of the account, and it's witnessed by one of the employees at the bank or the management company. It's dated. A copy of it is given to the owner, and a copy, of course, is retained by the bank or the financial institution. And under the law, the beneficiary designation is viewed as a contract between the financial institution and the account owner, and that contract is superior to the will. So if things go through probate, the probate court is going to say, this financial asset is not a probate asset. It's an asset governed by contract. Contract is superior to a will. And so keep that in mind. And the great thing about a beneficiary designation, ladies and gentlemen, you don't need a lawyer. You're not going to pay billable time for it. It's a form at the financial institution. You can do it online. You can go into the office and do it while somebody's there and have a nice cup of coffee and visit with somebody for a little while and sign the document. Just be sure to keep a copy. The other recommendation that I make along these lines is periodically review your beneficiary designations and see whether or not they still reflect what you want as at that moment in time. You might decide to change it. That's your decision, that you're free to do it. If you choose to change it, the financial institution will give you a new form. You fill out the new form, sign it, and date it. The more recent in time dominates over the older in time. So you can do that again without a lawyer, without the hassle and the money that's involved with all that. So it's a great way of controlling your financial assets. The other thing to remember about what happens on death is, everybody dies with some personal property. You know, a wedding ring, furniture, bedding, linen, crystal, silverware, china, paintings, furniture. What happens to that? Well, the old expression is possession is nine-tenths of the law. Now, most wills will say, upon my death, I want my personal household belongings to go first to my spouse, should he or she survive me, and then if not to them, then to my children. Well, okay. Generally speaking, if you talk about a married couple and one of them dies, the survivor is going to get all of the clothing and the furniture and everything else because he or she continues to live in the house and need that stuff. So personal property, unless it's something of really great significance, like expensive jewelry or expensive furniture, antique furniture, as a general statement, it just passes without going through probate or any of that other stuff. Technically speaking, it's supposed to go through probate, but it's treated generically by the probate courts, at least here in Harris County. But you might have specific items that you want to go to specific persons. Many, many times I've seen wills where a grandparent will say, I have a beloved shotgun, an over-under shotgun, and I want my oldest grandson to have that upon my death. Well, that's called a specific bequest, and that will govern over the general catch-all phrases. The rest residue in my remainder of my property goes to my spouse first and then to my kids. That's kind of a catch-all deal. But specific bequests control over general requests, and so that over-under shotgun is going to go to that first grandchild. A great thing that we lawyers recommend for clients to do with respect to personal property items is you might have specific items that you want to go to specific persons. When my mother died, she was survived by 7 sons. She did not put it in her will, but she attached by paperclip a letter to the executor that identified 7 specific objects and which of each of her 7 sons would have that object. And her intent was to have that son remember some aspect of his parents that was kind of close to that son. For example, one object, the one that I got, was
a carving that went in front of a fireplace mantelpiece. It was of a cherub, a small angel, dancing across this wood-framed furniture piece. And it was not of great value, but it was significant because it was a fee that a divorce client paid to my maternal grandfather, who was a lawyer, because the client couldn't pay the dollar fee, so gave this piece of art to her lawyer, my maternal grandfather. I'm the only lawyer in the Mattingly family, so my mother thought it would be an appropriate gift to give to me. It is in my house today, above my fireplace today, which is where it had been in my maternal grandparents' home many, many decades ago. So it means a lot to me individually. Other brothers got very specific things. One brother got my father's Rolex watch. It was not a gold watch. It was a regular steel band, but a gold face. So these are the sort of things you can do. The great thing about the letter to executor is you can change your mind at any time. You don't have to go through the formal ceremony of having a will signed and notarized and witnessed. You just take the old letter, remove it from your will, and paperclip to a new letter that says, "Dear executor, I hereby want to give 7 gifts to 7 sons as follows." Blah, blah, blah, blah, blah, blah. Don't need a lawyer, don't need witnesses or a notary, and virtually every executor will honor it. Now, if you're giving away a $5 million Picasso piece of art and your total net worth is only $6 million, well, you're going to have a fight over that one. But if it's some sort of sentimental item, nobody's going to file a will contest over that. So keep those thoughts in mind. It's a great way of taking care of things. The other thing I want to mention to you that you need to be aware of about death is when assets transfer from one generation to the next generation at death, that asset will receive a stepped-up basis for capital gains tax purposes. So let's say you have two parents, they own a home. Let's say it's a nice home in a nice subdivision worth, say, $600,000, and there's 3 kids. And let's say that they originally bought it for $100,000. There's $500,000 of net equity in it, so to speak. And the second parent dies, and that home goes to 3 kids. And they immediately turn around and sell it for $600,000, which is a $500,000 profit over the original cost of that house, in my hypothetical. But they get the benefit of the stepped-up basis. It's the value of the house on date of death or within 6 months of date of death. And so that $600,000 will flow to the 3 heirs of my hypothetical, free of any capital gains tax, because there has been no capital gain, because the value of that asset is stepped up from the $100,000 purchase price to $600,000. Whereas if the last to die parent had sold that house a week before death for $600,000, there's a $500,000 gain, and the estate would have to pay capital gains on that $500,000 gain. So the stepped-up basis is a huge benefit in going through when death occurs. So keep that in mind. That's a valuable thing to consider. Ladies and gentlemen, I appreciate Russell, the sport nut, being our manager today. Thank you for listening to me. Stay tuned for RBC Wealth Management, Monday through Thursday, 11 to noon on KSEV. Go ahead and have a great day. Hug your spouse. Hug your kids. Say you love your best friend. And go ahead and just enjoy life. God bless you, and God bless America.

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2: News this hour from Town Hall. I'm John Scott. A Senate election the nation was watching, the Associated Press calling the primary race in Michigan for Abdul El Sayed.
3: He beats her by 1 point, Abdul El Sayed, getting 48.5% of the vote in Michigan. Sitting Congresswoman Haley Stevens getting 47.5%. Mallory McMorrow, who dropped out of the race recently but whose name was still on the ballot, taking 4% of the vote.
2: That's correspondent Laura Wetters. President Trump says Iran knows that he's serious about the Iranians come to the peace table, or else.
4: They saw it happening. They saw all the goods being loaded. They saw everything. They knew exactly what was happening. And I think it'd be very smart to make a deal. We'll see what happens.
2: The president, speaking to reporters Tuesday night, a draft that reportedly has been agreed to by Iranian and Omani negotiators awaits final approval from Iran's supreme leader. The potential deal could serve as a temporary solution to the U.S.-Iranian dispute over shipping through the waterway. It's tied to the agreement reached between the U.S. and Iran back in June that aimed to end the fighting and reopen the strait, which ultimately collapsed. Federal officials reporting major progress toward government fraud.
5: Vice President J.D. Vance is detailing the work of the task force to eliminate fraud.
6: We've been able to stop $56 billion in fraudulent payments that would have otherwise gone to fraudsters rather than to the people who need them. And in the process, we've saved, obviously, the American people a lot of money.
5: The White House says the crackdown is part of a larger effort to restore accountability and cut waste across federal programs. Willie Nelson, the White House.
2: And stocks are wavering in early afternoon trading on Wall Street. The Dow is currently down or ahead 456 points, but the NASDAQ dropping 86. More on these stories from townhall.com.
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2: Communist China is further tightening its vice grip on Tibet.
11: Beijing has enacted a so-called ethnic unity law that mandates Mandarin as the primary language for schools and government in the autonomous region. Critics argue the law forces assimilation and erodes the rights of Tibetans and other minorities. China contends the policies improve educational opportunities and ensure equal access for ethnic minorities. In Tibet, reminders of Chinese control are everywhere, from billboards to flags. Rich Thomason reporting.
2: London police say a woman has been arrested after four people were stabbed in Covent Garden, a busy central area popular with visitors. The Metropolitan Police say the 47-year-old woman was arrested on suspicion of possession of an offensive weapon and assault. Those that were injured have been taken to a major trauma center. News at townhall.com.
12: From the KSEV Weather Center this afternoon, expect mostly sunny skies with very warm temperatures and a chance of a thunderstorm in some areas. The high will reach 97 degrees. Tonight will be clear and humid with a low of 78. Tomorrow will bring partly sunny conditions with the possibility of a thunderstorm in the afternoon reaching a high of 96. On Friday, anticipate sunny to partly cloudy skies with a chance of a thunderstorm in the afternoon and a high of 94. Saturday is forecasted to be mostly sunny with a high of 94 degrees. With the KACV Weather Center forecast, I'm AccuWeather meteorologist Joe Lundberg.
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17: Rising from the heart of the swamp, a beacon of truth is casting its light. 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
18: Welcome back to The Vince Show. I am Kurt Schlichter, senior columnist at townhall.com, author of the upcoming book, American Warlord. 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I am also a United States Army Colonel, retired of infantry. I am not a JAG, and why would I have to qualify it that way? Because for 30 years, I was a lawyer. And I was a lawyer of many people in the conservative world. One of them was my following guest, though we're not really talking about law today. Tom Sauer is, not only my friend, but an American hero. And you've seen him on Fox talking about the things he talks about. He's a graduate of the United States Naval Academy. We're not going to hold that against him. I, of course, am Army. But he's also an explosive ordnance disposal expert. And he's been on Fox all over the place talking about what's going on in Iran. I thought we could talk about a bunch of subjects today, including what happened to the president back in our home stomping grounds. Tom, welcome to the show.
19: Hey, Kurt. Good to talk to you, brother.
18: Hey, did you know where Trump National is on Palos Verdes Peninsula, right? Right near where I live, kind of close to you.
19: Yeah, I've been there. It's actually a very, very difficult course. Not enjoyed a golf. They're beautiful, though. I mean, all of Trump's courses are very difficult. So it's really, really pretty out there, out in Palos Verdes. And it's pretty wild. I can't say I'm surprised that there's yet another threat against the president. It's getting a little scary, and I think a lot of it has to do with, I mean, yes, obviously there are connections to potential Iranian attempts, or at least funded directly or indirectly. But also, there's just been a radicalization of a number of people in this country. You know, when you keep telling everyone that the president is a Nazi, is a dictator, there are some people who are going to take that very seriously and literally, and now you get what you've got right now. So it's a little jarring, and it's one of the things I always worry about. And in fact, a couple of years ago during the 24 campaign, I was at a large Trump fundraiser in Newport Beach at a very wealthy person's house on the water in Newport Harbor. And, you know, I talked to a Secret Service agent one of them that was there, and, you know, and this is a guy who was on duty, you know, he had the earpiece in, he was like a supervisory agent walking around talking to the other guys, and I said, hey man, I don't, and this is during the campaign, the 24 campaign, I said, hey man, I don't know about you, but I'm really worried about him, and this was before Butler, by the way, and he says, yeah, so are we. I mean, he was just very, very, yeah, he said, I mean, they were really, really paranoid, and they even had, in fact, they put up, they got another big, you know, mega donor. They had a large mega yacht,

0: And they parked that yacht about 200 or 300 feet off of the backyard in the harbor where we were holding this fundraiser, deliberately to block the field of view of any potential shooters. And which does make a lot of sense, which obviously raises more questions about Butler and all that. But I'll tell you what, like, they are, that is something that they're really, really worried about. And, you know, so am I.
1: Well, Tom Sauer, you know, the last thing I want is a chill Secret Service agent, right?
0: we
1: don't need, like, a laid-back surfer Spicoli dude with his Sig Sauer and, like, you know, a doobie. But I, on a more serious note, this the gentleman who is accused of acting suspiciously around President Trump at the Palos Verdes golf course is a veteran. And you, I've been proud to work with you on the legal side of your work, helping out primarily veterans. And is it fair to say that we're letting our veterans down, or are we doing better than we used to?
0: Oh, I would say that we are doing better than we used to. However, I think most of the better than we used to is coming out of the private sector and many of the nonprofits out there. So, there are tons and tons of veteran service organizations out there of various shapes and sizes. Some are doing really amazing work. Some of them, we don't know, not so much. And it really depends on, you know, the severity of folks who need help. But, you know, one of them, for instance, is, you know, there's a lot of them out there that do very alternative forms of treatment. I'm sure it's been in the news a whole lot. They talk about, you know, psychedelic therapy and whatnot. And, you know, I think recently there's been quite a bit of talk on some of the podcasts and everything. I think even like Sean Ryan was on the Tucker Carlson show of all places.
1: Wow.
0: And was talking about
1: that's kind of a singularity of kooky.
0: I know. Yeah, we're praying for them. Put it that way. But anyways, yeah, we're praying for them. And very disappointing what's come out of that lately. But I would say this is that it can be. I'd say for the psychedelic treatment, and I mean, look, I've undergone one experience. If you're an atheist, you won't be anymore. I'll tell you that. I mean, not that I ever was. But one of the things I got to say is those things are very, very dangerous. And even if we're looking at something where it's being, more socially acceptable and it might be decriminalized or even legalized, I look at those types of treatment as, I'm a Christian, I'm Catholic. If you're talking to beings somewhere else and they feel more real than real, I'd be very concerned about who you're talking to. That's on one hand, because I'm very, very conflicted about this, and this is just me personally here. So you're probably doing something that might not be very good for your soul in the long term, let's say. However, we also know that they've done objective good. They have stopped guys from killing themselves, either through suicide or addiction, and they've actually done some very, very good things, objectively good things. And I know a lot of people personally who have been on the edge where they were near death from suicide or addiction, and they went, go down to Mexico for some very nice high quality treatment centers that administer this type of stuff, and it works when done properly. But there's a heavy screening process. If you have any I'm not a clinician, I don't pretend to be one, but I do know enough that if you've had any sort of history of psychosis or schizophrenia in your family or any sort of psychosis, whether drug-induced or otherwise, you are not a fit, because there's a very good chance you could one-shot yourself. I look at a lot of the psychedelic treatment out there as something that is very dangerous. I look at it as like a right to try, like the same way we look at like experimental cancer treatments that might be really harmful, but you have the right to try because you've tried everything else and it's not working. If it's something for like a tech bro who's thinking to like broaden his horizons or like expand his consciousness or something like that, not a good idea. You're probably one playing with hellfire, literally. Or also, I believe that you could just fry your brain permanently and there's no coming back. So that's kind of my very conflicted take on that. You know what I mean?
1: Well, Tom, I saw you talking about this on X, and you can follow him at Thomas Sauer on the X. I was actually going to have you on to mostly talk about Iraq. But this psychedelic thing's interesting to me because you know, a lot of us say we're Christian. And maybe we go to church on Sunday, maybe we read the Bible or something. And you're talking about experiences where suddenly, you know, things get real. And you're dealing with, you know, encounters mental processes that really implicate the deepest level of your faith. So at some point, it stops saying, well, I'm just a Christian. It's just kind of a thing. To suddenly, wait a minute. Am I doing something that's really challenging my soul?
0: Yeah, it could be. And honestly, it will challenge you. Also, I would say, and this is me speaking for myself personally as a Christian. Yeah, I mean, I'm a Christian. I go to daily mass, in fact. And, you know, the thing
1: is... Oh, well, la-dee-da!
0: but the thing is...
1: I got kicked out of my church.
0: It's something
1: I was
0: I
1: a
0: do,
1: Methodist.
0: You know.
1: I'm not even sure we have Jesus.
0: Is you know it's that's funny is it, you know it's something that I look at where it's actually almost threatening your soul. I mean, possibly it could be, man. Like, look, I think that's what it might be, which is why it's like I look at doing something like that. If you're talking to other beings or other spirits and whatnot, like even if they present themselves as being ostensibly benign, I mean, who knows that they are, man? Like, that's just. That's kind of me talking, and that's what I, you know, believe. However, look, if it's, and I know it has, for a fact, I know personally more than a few guys who, you know, went through that, but they did it when they were really at the end of their rope. So, again, it is, these are extremely powerful, powerful drugs, and tools that need to be used with extreme caution. That's the way I look at it. Like, you know, somebody who, again, the tech bro who's just trying to go down to Mexico to, you know, open his mind up or something so he can get a cool new idea or something, you know, that's not a fit. I think you're literally playing with fire. So, yeah, that's kind of my general take on it. And I'm saying this as somebody who supported some of these veteran nonprofits, like, you know, vets, Veterans Exploring Treatment Solutions. I've written large checks to them because I know that it's done a ton of good for a lot of the guys, though. But again, when you keep hearing about this stuff, just like, hey, you gotta take it very seriously and just be very careful with what you're playing with. You know what I mean?
1: I know what you mean. Tom, expanding on this, because if people want to see what you think of Iran, you're on Fox almost as much as you can. It's crazy.
0: Yeah.
1: I'm looking at Tallarico. And again, I grew up a Methodist, man. I'm not Charlie Church guy. But I see that this little imp guy... And he's out there doing straight-up blasphemy stuff. Straight-up, yeah. I'm a Christian, and here's a bunch of lies about Christianity. And I'm like, look, I'm not John Lithgow in Footloose, right? I don't mind if the kids want to rock. But I'm looking at this. This stuff is straight-up evil. And we got about 30 seconds.
0: Yeah, well, I'll tell you what, man. I think that the people out there that... that this really appeals to weren't really strong in their Christian faith at all, and maybe they even feel guilty about it. I'd say that anyone that is truly a Christian and actually, you know, pays attention to what is written in there, they hear that, and they're probably hearing blasphemy too. I think what it really is doing is a poor attempt to appeal to the moderate seculars out there, and I don't think it's really working really well. Not even because of what he says there, but I mean, frankly, it's just like the guy's just very kind of creepy looking and just weird. And, you know, and apparently he has a girlfriend, but I'm not convinced. He's not beating the allegations, if you ask me.
1: Well, Tom Sauer, I'm not sure that, you know, I live in Texas about half the time. I'm not sure I want to be represented half the time by a senator who may not be allowed within 1,000 feet of a school. So, Tom Sauer, veterans advocate. United States Naval officer. We kind of went in a direction I didn't expect, but I hope it was useful, and I hope it helps some veterans out there to know that the American people care. Thanks for joining us on The Vince Show. I'm guest host Kurt Schlichter. We're right back with a lot more to come.
2: The Vince Show. We wouldn't be celebrating America 250 if it wasn't for a strong foundation set by the framers. Hamilton built America's financial foundation on the principle of sound, stable money, a principle later embodied by the gold standard. However, we abandoned that discipline in 1971 and have since seen inflation erode the dollar's value. This is Stephen K. Bannon. What is the foundation of your savings?

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3: Welcome back to The Vince Show. I am guest host Kurt Schlichter. We were listening to the last segment with my pal Tom Sauer. We kind of got off, we got off course a little, which is one of the things Navy guys tend to do. I'm an Army guy, but I was an officer. I'm not allowed to have a compass. Anyway, I started going down a road. And I think I want to follow it a little further, because we start talking

0: talking about psychedelics and how it has a faith component and a risk to your faith. And then we moved on to this James Tallarico guy in Texas. And I live in Texas half the time. Still registered in California. My congressman is Ted Lieu. I know, pray for me. But I'm really offended by Tallarico, not because he's a Democrat. Look, you can be a Democrat, right? You can be wrong and dumb and incorrect. And that's one thing. And we'll go have an argument and someone will win and somebody will lose. My problem with Tallarico is this dude's a straight-up heretic. He is a straight-up blasphemous imp. He looks like Pete Buttigieg's mini-me. I think he's creepy and weird. But the thing that really bothers me, and I'm like the most, you know, white-bread Protestant guy ever, right? I grew up in a church that had guitars, okay? I was like a Methodist. You know, once a week, you say grace. But that's, you know, you don't make a big deal out of the stuff. So for me going, you know, this is kind of faith challenging. It is. Listen to what this guy says.
1: We can finish the work of President Obama and pass a public option so that every single American has access to the health care they deserve. Because health care is a human right. It is not a privilege. Since we are in church, and because I said BS earlier, if you read our scriptures, if you read the New Testament, what does Jesus spend most of his time doing? It's not, well, you already know, okay. It's not preaching, it's not teaching, it is healing.
0: Okay,
1: healing
0: okay.
1: The sick.
0: All right.
1: And in Matthew 20...
0: I can't even listen to this little demon because he's so... he's so gross. Okay, first of all, let's put aside this. Healthcare is a right. You cannot have an affirmative right without enslaving someone else. If you have a right to stuff, that means you have a right to compel other people to work for you to create and give you the stuff. You have no right to impose slavery on someone else, an involuntary obligation of servitude. Okay? So when somebody, healthcare is a right. No, it isn't. You need to go get your own healthcare. But let's talk about the Jesus angle, folks. Jesus did not spend most of his time healing people. Yes, he healed people. And that's an important thing to do. It's a good thing to do. And you should be donating money to charities to help heal people. That is a good thing. That is what Jesus wants. But that doesn't mean you enslave people to force them to give them what you want but don't want to work for. I managed to go I have health care. You know, it's not like a big trick. You know how I have health care? I work for it. And pay for it, for me and my family. This stuff is some straight-up blasphemy, okay? God is not binary. God does not like abortion, all right? Jesus doesn't have six genders. I'm so tired of this. Save your soul. Ignore this heresy. I'm Kurt Schlichter. This is a Vince Show. We'll be right back.
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13: Welcome back to The Vince Show. I am guest host Kurt Schlichter, senior columnist at townhall.com, retired United States Army Colonel of Infantry, and a former trial lawyer. I mean, I still got my ticket. I can still lawyer if I want. I just don't want to. I'd rather be here interviewing people like my next guest, Representative Mike Collins. He is running for Senate as a Republican nominee in the great state of Georgia. Representative Collins, welcome to the show.
14: Hey, man, appreciate you having me on.
13: Well, look, let's get right down to it, because as you know, the regime media has decided that you have already lost this election, that you are a loser, that you are a failure, that you are going to be steamrolled by the next president of the United States, John Ossoff. How do you react to that?
11: Well, I mean, it's just more of the propaganda show that's out there. That's okay. We know what the polls say. We all have them. We're right on this guy's heels. This guy, John Ossoff, has not had a glove laid on him in 6 years. We're already out punching. We're on TV. And as a matter of fact, if this was such a losing proposition, we've already got outside groups coming in. Senate Leadership Fund is coming in September with $60 million. We've got $15 million already up on air. This is a winnable race. We know how to win it. And the thing is, John Ossoff, they know we can beat him, and we will beat him.
13: You know, Representative Collins, we met about a year ago. Couldn't be more different. You're a guy from countryside Georgia. I'm a BMW driving L.A. lawyer. But I liked you. And I liked you because of the kind of answer you just gave. You didn't come on here and tell the audience of the Vince Show, that is a sophisticated audience, we're going to go out and make our case to the people and bring, you know, and talk about our feelings and stuff. You are a business owner. You said, here's where I'm getting the money. Here's how I'm spending the money for this effect. And I respect that. And that, I think, is why you have a fighting chance to win what's going to be a tough election one way or the other.
11: Well, here's the clear contrast. This is probably the most clearest contrast between two people running of any race in this country. You couldn't have two people that are more polar opposite. And when you look at it and look at our background, you've got to have a story and message, and in our case, a voting record. The story is, I'm just a blue-collar small businessman, one term in Congress. But by God, I've delivered a lot for the state of Georgia since I've been up there with two pieces of legislation signed into law. They were bipartisan. And the second one, that Lake and Riley, I was hugely successful. But, oh, by the way, he didn't even help support. He actually tried to stall it out when I tried to get it through into the Biden administration. But then on the other side of the ticket, John Ossoff is nothing but a trust fund kid who's never had a job in his life. And that's where we draw our different perspectives. When you look at the debacle that he voted for under the Biden administration that just caused all this runaway inflation, these high prices on everything from gas, clothing, housing, you name it, food, he did that. He was the deciding vote on that. But when he had the chance to say, hey, maybe I was a little bit wrong, now maybe we need to take a different path, he doubled down. That's the group. He is the guy in this state that voted to give you higher taxes. He was willing to let the highest tax increase in the history of this country take place if we didn't defeat them with that working families tax cut plan, which we did. He wanted higher taxes on top of higher prices. That just doesn't make common sense. It's because he doesn't understand that. You're talking about a guy who doesn't understand health care because he's never had to deal with it like we have in the private sector. He doesn't have to worry about paying for goods and services. He won't ever have to. And that's fine. But he doesn't bring that perspective that I bring to the table. And that's why we've been able to push and deliver what we've been. It's just a number of things that we have done for the state of Georgia in just 3.5 short years. And the people of this state will get the opportunity to take a look at our backgrounds, look at our voting records. I'm not the guy that sat over there and voted to allow men to play in girls' sports like John Ossoff did. That's John Ossoff. John Ossoff didn't vote for that once, y'all. He voted for it three times. Co-sponsored the Equality Act to let men go into girls' restrooms or men to check into women's domestic violence centers. That's not Georgia. So we're near the reflection of the people of this state or our values. That's why he's going to get beat in November. That's what he sees as well. That's why he knows he's got a huge problem.
13: Now, Representative Collins, see, I was a trial lawyer, and I would stand up in front of 12 people who didn't try and get off jury duty and wanted to do their thing, and I would explain things to them. And you, and I don't want to insult you, but you sound like the best kind of lawyer, somebody who can go and explain things in a clear, concise, and persuasive way. But that takes money. Are you going to have the money to get the message you just gave here to the listeners of the Vince Show to all the people of Georgia? Because I think if you get that money, it's going to be compelling. But you got to get the money.
11: No doubt about it. No doubt about it. We've already had, One Nation's already said they dropped a $2.5 million ad buy with a total of 50.

0: $15 million. That's for August. And then, of course, NRSC is coming in. Just had a big event last week with Chairman Tim Scott here in Atlanta, Georgia. Phenomenal fundraising night that night. Our money is coming. We just came off of a primary and a runoff. So it's been a pivot for us, which is fine. But all along, you know, John Ossoff's been out there just running these bogus commercials where he's taking credit for things he didn't do anything to have anything to do with. So the money's going to be there. But what's more importantly, he's going to need every penny he's got to try to squirm out of his voting record, to try to make sure that people don't really understand just what this guy stands for. I mean, I want to know where he stands with this DSA movement and his party. They just opened up a DSA office in Atlanta. They're here to support him. He is the dream boy for this group. I mean, he voted 92% of the time with Bernie Sanders. He just had Elizabeth Warren in the state of Georgia. That alone, that tells you where his background, where his focus is, and who his mentors are, and who he votes with. That just doesn't line up with the state of Georgia. I can assure you that.
1: Well, Representative Collins, you strike me as a classic Southern politician, somebody who knows his people, who likes his people, who respects his people. And you've got a powerful message. You're putting out in a powerful way. And I'm trying to be objective here. I'm looking at it like a lawyer going, okay, this guy knows how to persuade. But getting out there to persuade is the key. Are you able to get your ground game up? And are you being supported by outside groups like TPUSA? And we're all very worried that they may have succeeded after murdering Charlie in neutering TPSUSA. But are groups like TPUSA and AFP and all the others, are they helping you out as well as your own groups?
0: Yeah, oh gosh, yeah. Everybody from Faith and Freedom to TP, Turning Point Action. You know, and it's been amazing. I've been out there with Turning Point Action forever. I mean, I knock doors with them all the time because I love knocking doors. I guess I'm one of them weird people that just enjoy talking to people and seeing them.
1: It's a very Southern thing. Well, yeah, us really LA guys, we don't want to talk to anybody. We want to work on our screenplays.
0: You really get to understand what the motoring public's sentiment is out there when you're knocking on that door and you say, I am the candidate, and I'd like to know what your thoughts are on the issues. They'll tell you. But, everybody, AFP, we've got so many people lining up with us. And for those of you who don't know me, I'm in the trucking business. You know, so I'm used to being at work 24/7. That's what we do. It's all the time, every day. And I love being out there. We've got a heck of a ground game. We've got, while we're in state for the month of August, we are just making laps around this state. I tell everybody, I feel like Ricky Bobby, man. I'm going to just make laps and stay in first place.
1: Representative Collins, let's talk some inside baseball. Obviously, you had a tough primary against two tough candidates. There was one of them was supported by the current governor, and that wasn't you. Are you getting support from the other candidates? Are you getting support from Governor Kemp and his organization?
0: Oh, yeah. Yes, both, as a matter of fact. I just spoke with the governor less than 35, 40 minutes ago.
1: Right.
0: We're at an event together. He's all on board. He's behind us. We actually know each other real well. He's been a great governor. He's done incredible things for this state. And I look forward to him being out there on the trail with us. He's already said that was no problem. He looked forward to being out there as well to helping. Because at the end of the day, he, as well as my former opponents, understand just how important it is to take this seat back to the people of Georgia. Because you got to understand now, John Ossoff got elected in 2020. Hey, Kurt.
1: Yeah, I'm here.
0: Yeah.
1: Yeah, I got you.
0: His one term that he's been there, if you don't take him out in their first reelect, it just gets harder and harder. So he's a one-term senator, I'm a one-term congressman, and we're fixing it to make sure that we put the right person in the Senate this time around.
1: Well, look, if people want to help you out, if they're as impressed as I am by what they've heard, how do they help you out?
0: I'd be glad for them to go to MikeCollinsGA.com. That's our website. Check us out. Need your help. Love to have your help. You're exactly right. you know, I

0: I got a good friend out here in South Georgia that says trains run on coal and campaigns run on gold. So we need financial help. We always take it. As a matter of fact, I got outspent in the primary big time, 15-1 in the primary, not so much in the runoff. We know how to spend money the right way. Maybe it's just a businessman in me, but I know how to make sure that my dollars are effective and do what we need it to do. But we could use your help. If you want to check us out, just go across Mike Collins, GA, across any of the social media. We're out there on all the platforms. We'd love for you to join the convoy. And come November, the people of Georgia are going to speak, and we are going to make sure that we put me in that U.S. Senate seat.
1: Well, look, the mainstream media, the regime media is out there telling you you've got no chance. They're throwing out polls that have you like 10 points behind. But I remember this. In Pennsylvania, last time, you had Bob Casey up 10 in August over Dave McCormick. Dave McCormick is in the United States Senate. Are you going to be able to outrun those polls?
0: Oh, yeah. Yeah, we see different polling numbers anyway. But that's okay. I like being the underdog. Give it to me.
1: Once again, Representative Mike Collins of the great state of Georgia, the Republican candidate for Senate. How can people help you if they want to help you take back that critical Senate seat from John Ossoff?
0: Yeah, just tell them, please, if you'll go to MikeCollinsGA.com, that would be a huge help. Help us out. You know, anything to keep gas in the tank is going to help us.
1: Well, Representative Collins, thank you very much for joining us on the Vince Show. And thank you for treating our audience with the respect that they're due. Because, you know, you get a lot of politicians out there, and they want to tell you about positions and stuff. We know your positions are right. Don't care about that. We want to know how you want to win, and you've told us how you plan to win. Thank you for joining us on the Vince Show. I'm guest host Kurt Schlichter. We are going to be right back.
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10: Welcome back to The Vince Show. I'm guest host Kurt Schlichter. AES, Abdul El Sayed, the winner of the Democrat Senate nomination for the great state of Michigan. What the heck? He's out there campaigning with a guy who says America deserved 9/11. But where was the 15-point win he was supposed to have? Where was the DSA, you know, tsunami of victory? He barely beat out Matt Foley. Let's hear a little from Matt Foley.
11: First off, I am 35 years old. I am divorced. And I live in a van down by the river.
10: What? I'm sorry. That was Chris Farley from Saturday Night Live. I mean Haley Stevens.
12: I am going to be working on our behalf. I am going to be telling the stories on our behalf. And you better believe I'm going to be doing it with a little bit of joy, a little bit of enthusiasm, a little bit of energy, and a little bit of stick it to them. Because that's the Michigan way.
10: And a little bit of stick it to them. In the van down by the river. Okay, this guy is such a bad candidate. He barely beat this living embodiment of a Saturday Night Live meme. He barely won it. And why? Because he wants to be the ambassador from Hamas. If you can't get out there and I mean, if you're campaigning with a guy who says, we deserve 9/11, if you can't get out there and say, no, you know, Israel's better than Hamas, and I'm glad they kicked their Hamas butts, then, you know, you're going to have problems with normal Americans. But the DSA people aren't normal Americans. They're a bunch of trust fund losers who want communism. Okay, you're being a McCarthyite. McCarthy was right! There were communists all over the place. Alger Hiss was a communist. There are communists now. And they're all these rich guys. And have you ever noticed about the communists? Right? When they have their communist

0: Hitler's dictatorship of the proletariat utopia. You ever notice how they think they're the ones who are going to be like, I want to stay. When communism comes, I won't have to work. I can make my art, which involves interpretive dance, play while accompanied by the strumming of my lute in my garden. Okay, they're always the ones who think they're going to be strumming their lute in their garden. First of all, if it's communism, you won't have a garden because you don't own anything. But let's put that aside. How come they don't think they're the one who's going to have to be the garbage man? All right, the turd wrangler at the who does the plumbing repairs. How come they always think they're the guy with the lute doing the interpretive dance, which probably celebrates some sort of gender non-binary Ecuadorian stuff? It's because it's a lie and a scam. The whole communist, socialist, democrat, socialist thing is about a bunch of bums who want you to work to support them. Have you ever met a communist who wasn't lazy about everything except communism? I mean, have you ever met, like, a hardworking communist? Now, like, you go back 100 years, right? And you had, like, communists, well, were the workers' guys. And they were, like, you know, a longshoreman or a coal miner. And they actually could do a push-up. That's not, it's not workers of the world unite. It's grad students and performance artists of the world unite. You have nothing to lose but the allowance from your dad. I am so tired of these people. And I love that the Democrats managed to just slip by, you know, Matt Foley, girl, in Michigan. Because I think Fred Rogers is going to punt this guy through the goalposts of failure. Because I don't think Michigan's going to elect a communist. But what do I know? We got to fight, fight, fight, fight. Freedom ain't free, baby. You can't be lazy either. This is Kurt Schlichter. This is The Bench Show. We got another hour. Stick around.
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8: News this hour from Town Hall, I'm John Scott. Speaking to reporters on Tuesday, President Trump says a deal to reopen the Strait of Hormuz could come as early as today.
9: Tomorrow. A lot of progress has been made. What? And they called me and they said, please, let's talk. They want to talk. The funny thing is they never mentioned that. They always say, we're not talking. But they called. They wanted to talk. We've been talking. They want to make a deal. They do not want to be hit. This was the biggest hit since World War II, as I said. They did not, and they saw it happening. They saw all the goods being loaded. They saw everything. They knew exactly what was happening. I think it'd be very smart to make a deal. We'll see what happens.
8: The president said this is Iran's last chance. A heavily armed man who was checking out security at Trump National Golf Club in Rancho Palos Verdes, California, ahead of the president's visit there, is under arrest. Correspondent Laura Winters.
10: The 38-year-old facing five charges, including a felony, staff spotting him scoping out security on Friday prior to the president's visit there on Tuesday. Court documents say the suspect was wearing an earpiece while taking pictures and videos of security guards and surveillance cameras on the property. The suspect returned again on Saturday, and that's when he was arrested. Detectives finding bullets in his pocket and a loaded gun in his car. When they search his home, they find a rifle, body armor, and a notebook reportedly containing disturbing statements about the president.
8: That is correspondent Laura Winters. Abdul El-Sayed wins the Michigan Democratic Senate primary. Republicans face their own test in Michigan in the governor's race, where the president's handpicked a candidate, U.S. Representative John James, defeated Perry Johnson, a wealthy, free-spending outsider. And wildfire smoke from Washington, Oregon, and Canada expected to worsen air quality across western Washington. That will be at least through midweek. More from townhall.com.
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8: Israel makes its position clear.
12: Prime Minister Benjamin Netanyahu says Israel will not withdraw from its current lines in Gaza until Hamas has completely disarmed. Netanyahu is pushing back on a recent deal announced by President Trump. He says President Trump thinks, his team thinks, they can get Hamas to disarm and demilitarize Gaza. They sent us a draft. We did not agree. We stand firm on our interest, and I believe both wisely and firmly. It marks a rare display of friction between allies, the U.S. and Israel. The agreement calls for Hamas to begin disarming and for Israel to halt its strikes and begin withdrawing. I'm Ed Donahue.
8: A record heat wave in Northeast Asia gripping South Korea, North Korea, and Japan. In Tokyo alone, 453 people were hospitalized in a single day. The temperature at 104 degrees Fahrenheit. News at townhall.com.
13: From the KSEV Weather Center, this afternoon will be mostly sunny and very warm with a chance of a thunderstorm in some areas, reaching a high of 97. Tonight, expect clear skies and high humidity with a low of 79. Tomorrow will bring partly sunny skies with widely scattered thunderstorms in the afternoon paired with a high of 95. As for Friday, anticipate a mix of sun and clouds with a chance of an afternoon thunderstorm and a high of 94. Saturday is looking mostly sunny with a high of 94. With the KSEV Weather Center forecast, I'm AccuWeather meteorologist Joe Lundberg.
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16: You know, it makes me proud. It really does. It makes me proud to be an American, seeing, and I don't normally say this about politicians, but they were terrific. And, you know, we have a lot of shallow people seek political office, a lot of Joe Bidens, a lot of wannabe Joe Bidens, right? You know, even a mediocrity can be, make it big. Doesn't matter if you're smart. Doesn't even matter if you're articulate. You know, just got to have that drive, that ambition, a smile and a handshake. And then you get to raise money, and they make posters about you and TV commercials saying what a swell guy you are. You get to mail everybody in your state telling them what a beautiful man you are, how much good you're doing for other people. The thing about doing good, you're kind of supposed to keep your mouth shut about it, you know? It's kind of, yeah, you know, yeah, there's something about that. Now, at the same time, you could, I like it. People, you do something, you're proud of it. Proud of a job well done. You don't hear President Trump brag about charity, actually, I've noticed. Anyway, they're giants on Capitol Hill. Day in and day out, it doesn't seem that way. You know, it doesn't. But there are some guys up there who just did amazingly well. Now, first things first, though. I'm going to be, it's tedious, and it's very tedious, actually, because you got to pinpoint the exact moment where the lie occurs. And Fauci, being a slimy bureaucrat, is, he's good at avoiding having to say much of anything. All right, but here he is on TV saying explicitly that he had nothing to do with school closures. All right? Speaking to one of the fakest of fake news guys, a guy named John Carl. All right? Really terrible fake news dude. Are you ready with this, Carlos? This is Fauci. It's a little quick clip, all right? You got to listen carefully, because if you blink, you'll miss it. Okay? Go ahead.
17: They always come back and say Fauci was responsible for closing schools. I had nothing to do.
18: I mean,
17: let's get down to the facts.
16: Okay. What was he writing in his diary at that time? I spoke with Bill de Blasio, the mayor of New York City, and convinced him, based on what I was saying publicly and my conversation tonight, to close the New York City schools. He had already decided based on what I was saying on TV. I want to tell him he should close the bars and restaurants in New York City. He said that he would base this on my recommendation. He said that he would based on my recommendation. I had a similar call with Ann O'Leary, the Chief of Staff to Governor Gavin Newsom of California. Is that the woman who got arrested? Ann said that based on my TV appearances today and yesterday, the governor has decided to close the schools in California as well as the bars and restaurants. He had already closed the churches at that point. When I left the White House and crossed Pennsylvania and 17th Street, several cars honked their horns and shouted, "Thank you," out the window. Wow. You know, we can be very sheep-like, right? We can be, oh, gosh, that so-and-so is popular. So-and-so's on TV. So-and-so, oh, yeah. No, don't trust anybody. Trust but verify, whatever. All right. Josh Hawley, this was your moment. It's a beautiful thing. So appreciate you, sir. Let's go.
18: Thank you, Mr. Chairman. Well, nothing says honesty like taking the fifth, huh, Doc? Let's try something. What day of the week is it today?
19: On the advice of counsel, I respectfully decline to answer based upon my rights under the Fifth Amendment to the Constitution.
18: What color tie are you wearing?
19: On the advice of counsel, I respectfully decline to answer based upon my rights under the

0: Fifth Amendment to the Constitution.
1: What color is the carpet in front of you?
0: On the advice of counsel, I respectfully decline to answer based upon my rights under the Fifth Amendment to the Constitution.
1: Now, let's just get one thing straight. You don't have any rights under the Fifth Amendment because you've been pardoned, as you very well know. As the Supreme Court has been clear for a century and more, Brown versus Walker, 1896, when he has been pardoned, he may not stand upon his privilege. You know that. Your lawyers sitting behind you now shifting nervously in their chairs. They know it. This isn't about the Constitution. This isn't about the law. This is about contempt. Contempt for this body and contempt for the American people. But I think I know why you're doing it. It's because you don't want to answer questions. It's because you did all kinds of terrible things. It's because during the pandemic you got rich, didn't you? You got rich while people were dying, hundreds of thousands of Americans, over a million in the end, and you were getting rich, and not only were you doing that, you were using federal employees with taxpayer money to apply for and solicit cash prizes for you personally. Cash prizes totaling over $1 million. You did all of that during the pandemic, didn't you? That's a question.
0: On the advice of counsel, I respectfully decline to answer based upon my rights under the Fifth Amendment to the Constitution.
1: You remember Greg Folkers? Who was that?
0: On the advice of counsel, I respectfully decline to answer based upon my rights under the Fifth Amendment to the Constitution.
1: Your chief of staff is the answer. Do you remember Patricia Conrad? Who was that?
0: On the advice of counsel, I respectfully decline to answer based upon my rights under the Fifth Amendment to the Constitution.
1: She was your personal assistant. And what were these individuals doing in the depth of the pandemic in November of 2020, when millions of Americans were suffering from COVID? What were they doing? I tell you what they're doing. Folkers was on your behalf soliciting and gathering information for a cash award. Let's look at it. We've got his email right here, right over my shoulder. Folkers says, I'm working on this nomination for the Dan David Award for Fauci. We need to beef up the COVID part. Do you have language in the can that you could share that delineates how we responded in new ways to COVID? He sends this to multiple federal employees. What was the Dan David Award? Do you remember, Doc?
0: On the advice of counsel, I respectfully decline to answer based upon my rights under the Fifth Amendment to the Constitution.
1: It was a $900,000 cash award. $900,000 cash award. And he got it because he used federal employees to get it. And this wasn't the only award, was it, Dr. Fauci? In fact, you applied for and received at least 8 other federal cash prizes on federal time using federal employees and federal resources. Here they are over my shoulder. Besides the Dan David Award, you've got the Partnership for Public Service, you've got the Adelson Prize, you've got the Smithsonian Award, you've got the National Academy of Medicine's Award, you've got the CDC Foundation. In fact, you turn your staff into a full-time application machine. You actually wrote to people and said, do you think maybe I'd qualify? And you got cash for all of this. And it wasn't just one or two employees, was it? In fact, you used 8 separate federal employees on federal time using federal resources to solicit cash awards. Isn't that true?
0: On the advice of counsel, I respectfully decline to answer based upon my rights under the Fifth Amendment to the Constitution.
1: Here they are right over my shoulder. Here's all of them. The people that you use, federal employees, so that you can go and get cash money. And the most hilarious part is that you weren't content to even dragoon them into applying for all of these cash awards. You then had them go out to the ethics agencies and ethics watchdogs and demand that you be able to get the money. That's right. We've got it in your emails. Your staff and employees on federal time, using federal resources, being paid with federal dollars, are soliciting cash for you. And then they're turning around and saying to the agency, we don't want just an answer, we want to get to yes. Because Fauci wants the money. He wants it. We want to get to yes, and yes takes time. This is your chief of staff again, using federal email to pressure the agency's own ethics people so that you could get money, so that you could get rich. And it violated the law, didn't it, Dr. Fauci? Didn't it? It violated the law, didn't it?
2: Is that a question?
1: It is a question. You can answer. Go ahead.
0: On the advice of counsel, I respectfully decline to answer based upon my rights under the Fifth Amendment to the Constitution.
1: Federal law, as you very well know, prohibits the solicitation of cash awards or other personal benefits for federal employees, and it certainly prohibits using your own employees to do this. 5 CFR section 2635205B, it says it right there in black and white. You cannot use federal resources, federal dollars, federal employees, federal offices, federal email, federal time to solicit cash awards, and you did all of it, and the worst part is thousands of people were dying while you were doing it. You were supposed to be the nation's doctor, and you're playing one on TV, but this is what you were doing with your time. Isn't that true?
0: On the advice of counsel, I respectfully decline to answer based upon my rights under the Fifth Amendment to the Constitution.
1: Yeah, I can see why. I can certainly see why. You know, what I can't quite figure out is that why you were so obsessed with it, because you're already rich. I mean, and your scheme worked here. I mean, your net worth now is north of $12 million. You got over $1 million in cash awards during COVID, during a 12-month, 24-month span during COVID. $1 million you knocked down in cash money using federal resources. Now you're worth more than $12 million. You've got a pension that in its first year paid out north of $400,000 a year. 1 million people dead, you're getting rich. 1 million people dead, you're using federal employees to get cash awards for you. 1 million people dead, and you're here taking the fifth because you don't want to admit that what really happened in all that time was a multi-month, multi-year course of self-dealing. Isn't that true, Dr. Fauci?
0: On the advice of counsel, I respectfully decline to answer based upon my rights under the Fifth Amendment to the Constitution.
1: Yeah, well, silence is admission. And here's the real thing. At the end of the day, it wasn't just about the money, really, was it? It was really about a power trip. I mean, through all of this, you want to be the most famous scientist in the world. You were so focused on getting every award and every drop of cash that you could, all because you wanted to be on TV. You wanted to be the sun god of science. You wanted to be the guy who was in charge of it all. You wanted to lambast Trump. You wanted to make sure that nobody else stole your spotlight. You wanted to be the guy. You had time to sit for InStyle magazine. Here's what you were doing with your time. You could sit for InStyle magazine, but you can't answer questions for the American people. You could sit for InStyle magazine, but you're here taking the fifth. You could sit for InStyle magazine and get $1 million in cash awards, but now the cat's got your tongue. I bet he does. I tell you what, here's my conclusion from all of this. This was really all about you the whole time. Somewhere along the way, you lost your way. You may have been a good public servant at one time, I don't know. But I can tell you from reading your emails now, from looking at what you did, how you used your employees, somewhere along the line, it became all about you. You became a narcissist and a megalomaniac and a liar. And you've lied to the American people, and you've lied to this body. And you've disgraced your profession by doing it. You called yourself the most famous scientist in the world. You've done more to harm science than anybody in my lifetime. And I hope you'll go home and write that in your diary.
2: Ooh. Ooh. And you know what? I think he really got through to Fauci. He looks like a guy who's in a crisis. He looks like a guy possibly has a year to live. There's a dark cloud over him, which actually indicates that, you know what? There might be a soul there after all. You know? Devastating. And it had to be done. Then it had to be done. And we're not done yet. Neither is the U.S. Senate and also the courts. All right. Behaving the way he did today, not the Fifth Amendment, you know, taking the Fifth Amendment, actually, contempt of Congress is a real thing. Given that he had the pardon, there's no justification for the Fifth Amendment, as I understand it and as these guys are saying. So he could go to jail, contempt of Congress. Who else has gone to jail for contempt of Congress? I believe Peter Navarro. President Trump's trade advisor, Steve Bannon. Remember him? He wouldn't testify about the January 6th. And here we go. Could he be next? Now, that would be the least of his crimes. Okay, the least. But it's something. Let him see the inside of a jail cell. 800-848-9222. I shall return.

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6: You wouldn't like her when she did.
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6: I love AI. 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We need a lot of them. Apparently, we need more AI chips. I would love it if those things were made in America, not Taiwan. This is good for potentially everybody. AI companies are recruiting electricians and carpenters by the thousands. You know, a lot of people literally like working in the

0: cloud, working on the cloud. But if you build a building like an AI center, you know, you're going to need people to actually, you know, run, like, build these things. There are certain things that will still exist in the physical world. And the people who, you know, carpenters, plumbers, they could be, I think they're going to be like tomorrow's lawyers. Like, that will be the prestige profession. Not that the lawyer really is a prestige profession anymore. Do we really think that? Nah, not really. Times have changed. Although, hey, I have no beef with the lawyer. My dad happens to be a lawyer. Very few people I know who went to law school actually regret going to law school, which is an interesting thing if you think about it. What did you want to say there, Patrick?
1: Well, I wanted to say just what you said, that Fauci should be sent to prison like Peter Navarro, because he's mocking the Supreme Court and the Congress. He's mocking both of them by using the Fifth Amendment when the Supreme Court said if you have a pardon, you don't get to use the Fifth Amendment. And his lawyer should be disbarred for having him use that defense, because he has, according to the Supreme Court, he has no right to the Fifth Amendment when he's been pardoned.
0: Well, can I just say this? No, I don't think the attorney should be disbarred for that. All right? No way. I don't like that. You know, I don't like that at all. Because people are allowed to look at the Constitution. We have very smart people who do it every single day. Justices, right? And they disagree with each other all the time on what that damn thing means. I love that damn thing, by the way. You know what I mean? I mean, that's... Our founders even saw it that way. They wanted to make it unambiguous, but ambiguity is in there. So I don't think you get disbarred from that. Just like you don't get disbarred if you're Rudy Giuliani advocating for President Trump about fraud and vote stuff. You get disbarred for stealing from the from your client. You get disbarred for shooting somebody illegally. Stuff like that, but not for advocating a position. Okay? You all right with that one, Patrick?
1: Yeah. It's... not the Supreme Court, it's not the Constitution, but it's the Supreme Court that made the decision.
0: I understand that. They made the decision, but, you know, then you argue it out and precedent and all that kind of stuff, and it gets complicated. It gets complicated. You know, there's this precedent, but what about that precedent? You argue it out. That's not why you get disbarred. I don't want people being disbarred for their legal theories. That's what they did to my friend John Eastland as well. We're going to get them their bar licenses back. Thanks, pal.
2: This is Moving America. Here's Jake Novak.
3: You heard about the Supreme Court overturning lots of the Trump tariffs, and that means some of the big U.S. automakers are in line for some nice tariff rebates. Ford has already told its investors it expects a one-time benefit worth roughly $1.3 billion from recovering tariffs paid between March 25th and February 26th. But hey, what about Ford's customers? That's what California resident Jason Bullock was thinking when he filed a lawsuit demanding Ford refund some of the tariff-inflated price of the Mexican-made Mustang Mach-E he bought earlier this year. Ford says it's looking into the case, but this thing has class action written all over it. And it won't just be Ford in the crosshairs. GM and Chrysler Jeep parent Stellantis expect to face legal challenges too. Sounds like an excuse for some new rebates or maybe a set of free floor mats. I'm Jake Novak.
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0: I am very pleased that this audience has not forgotten about my friend Bill Stevenson. Bill Stevenson, the ex-husband of Jill Biden, the former First Lady of the United States of America, is in jail right now, accused of first-degree murder of his wife, his second wife. Now, I do believe that the case is a sham, and he's being railroaded. Am I a little bit biased? Yes. Bill is a friend of mine. I also met his wife, Linda. However, we can definitely establish that this case is being handled very, very unfairly for the defendant, Bill. I think there's motive that we have found, evidence of a motive that the Bidens want to punish Bill Stevenson, and the Bidens still run Delaware. My friend and journalist Joel Gilbert has done something really great for the Gateway Pundit. He's written about this. He is building off some of the work I have done and my friend Garrett Ziegler have done, and we've kind of joined forces to get the word out about Bill Stevenson and this injustice. Joel Gilbert, thank you for what you're doing. How'd that piece go over? I hear you're making waves.
16: Well, I did get some incredible response, and it was really set up by your Substack articles where you covered this quite a bit. And I even had a number of friends, old friends of Bill, Stevenson emailed me after the article from the website, and they said, you know, Bill could never hurt a fly. He always was a great guy. We support him. He has to have fair representation.

0: question. We have to see the facts of the case. So the article is, I think, had a big impact, and it's a series of articles now that are building up since you started it on your Substack.
1: Well, thank you, and we had Bill on the show 23 and 24, and I think that's where he drew a lot of attention from the Bidens. They knew what he was doing. He endorsed President Trump. He told the truth about Joe. He explained the weaponization that Joe was carrying out not only against President Trump but himself, because Bill prevailed in a divorce proceeding against Jill all the way back in the 1970s. And we know that Jill is still upset about that divorce settlement. She wrote about it in her most recent book. Joel, I applaud you, Gateway Pundit, and people can go to your Twitter, your X. You are all over social media, Joel Gilbert. But Joel, I feel like we need to get some mainstream media involved in this. I don't like mainstream media, but I think it might be able to help, because these people are accustomed to blowing off conservative media and just doing things, corrupt things, in plain sight. Do you agree? And if so, how do we get, like, the New York Times, the New Yorker, others to get engaged in this story?
0: Well, I've been through this process. I know you have, too. Basically, you have to cover it and get people interested and kind of embarrass them into covering it, because they realize that they have to cover it because everyone else is. That's kind of been the process. I did get a call from a contact at Daily Mail saying he'd like to cover the story, so he's looking into it. I'm hoping he'll pick it up. Once you get Daily Mail and New York Post picks it up, then sometimes you get Fox News or even CNN will pick it up. So we're trying to flip the switch here to get mainstream media to cover it. Often when you force them to cover something that they don't want to cover, they start calling you a conspiracy theorist, you know. But I think we got a good start here, and we're going to keep at it, because, you know, if the state of Delaware has a good case, I think they should put the facts forward and let the media and the public take a look at it. If it can't stand the scrutiny of public, it's not going to fly in court.
1: So right now, Bill Stevenson is in jail. He's been there since February. And, you know, like, in a way, the punishment has already started. He's 79 years old, and they would be punishing him, I believe, because he endorsed Trump and embarrassed the Bidens and told the truth about how they met and everything else. Let me ask you, what are the top three anomalies, in your opinion, about this case so far?
0: Okay. Number one is there's extraordinary secrecy about this case. There was an initial autopsy on Linda Stevenson. It was inconclusive. They couldn't even tell what the cause of death was, let alone that someone murdered her. So somebody, we don't know who, ordered a second autopsy. We don't know who performed it. And somehow, based on that, they indicted Bill Stevenson, and he, of course, he pled not guilty. And they refused to release any facts about the case, no autopsies, no 911 call. I've put in FOIA requests. They rejected it. I've had other people put in Freedom of Information Act requests, and they refused to give any information. His public defender won't return my calls. So that's number one. They will not release any evidence in this case, even after he's been indicted. Number two is the $2 million cash bail for someone who is not a flight risk. He's 79, 78, 79 years old. He has no resources. Usually they send you home with an ankle bracelet, but they're making him put up $2 million in cash, knowing that that will force him to remain in jail for up to a year before his trial, which I think is unconstitutional. So that's very strange and very weird. And the third thing is just the fact that the Bidens loom over this thing. Jill Biden released her book a couple months ago, as you mentioned, where she's still mad about the divorce settlement. She didn't get part of his bar. You've got the fact that, as you chronicled in Substack, you've got all these conflicts of interest, that everybody in Delaware worked for the Bidens on their campaign, on the Biden campaign. You know, Delaware, I've been told by one of Bill's friends, is not a state, it's a corporation. So those are the big three. The total secrecy about the evidence, the ridiculous bail that keeps them in prison, and the connections to the Bidens.
1: And with that, the conflict of interest potentially with the judge, prosecutors, and even the defense attorney, Ross Flockerzy, which is kind of astounding that he won't get back to you. He's a defense lawyer. You're trying to help the defense. And, you know, he could at least get back to you and say, hey, by the way, shut up. You're not helping. You know, say something. say something, and he won't do that. Tell us a little bit about his potential conflicts.
0: Well, Ross Flockerzy, as you pointed out, and Garrett Ziegler also had research with you, he is either lives with or is married to this woman named Misty Siemens, who is the chief of staff to the Delaware governor, Matt Maher. Now, Matt Maher has always talked about his close ties to the Bidens. He worked on the actual Biden presidential campaign way back in 1988. He was friends with both Beau Biden and Hunter Biden. So they're all so interconnected, you can't even separate it. So this guy, Ross Flockerzy, all he had to do is return my call. He's been indicted. He can tell me, well, we're not allowed to release information, or he can tell me what he can. But it's just very suspicious. It just, when you talk about someone being railroaded, these are all the elements. And the prosecution wants to show up in court in January of 27, present their evidence with a couple of experts, and find him guilty before you, me, or anybody even have a chance to understand what the evidence is.
1: Wow. Well, so appreciate you being on this case. Hey, do me a favor. Let's listen to a little bit Bill Stevenson, what he sounds like. This man was married to Jill Biden back in the late 1960s, early 1970s. She was introduced to Joe Biden through Bill. Bill, through a fundraiser. She has given so many weird, contradictory statements about how and where she met Joe Biden. And when that happens, someone's lying, okay? When you tell the truth, you never have to remember what they say, what you say. Go ahead and roll that tape, please, of Bill Stevenson with me, please.
2: How do you feel when you see Jill Biden and what she's doing seems to be desperately clinging to power? What can you tell us? What is your take on what's happening?
3: Well, my take is the only take that can be taken seriously, to be perfectly honest, Greg, because it has been 40 years that we've been married. Yep, a lot is going on. And as you say, I have no hard feelings. I've lived a better life since the divorce. Divorce was wicked, and I'll speak about that in a minute. But, Greg, I'm the only one that can tell the truth about what's going on here. And I am telling you, the young lady, Dr. Jill Biden, that I see on stage is somebody that I really don't even recognize anymore. It's sort of amazing how she's matriculated into this person. And you're right. I have no hard feelings. That's so far in the past, I even, like, don't even realize that it's true anymore. But let me tell you something else. When I saw her yell on the stage that a president that I love, Donald J. Trump, I could not stand by any longer when she said he's a liar. It drove me crazy. I can't stand it anymore. Maybe I am taking the gloves off. I don't know. But, Greg, it's unfair. I don't understand her. I don't understand that she does not see that her husband, the President of the United States, is struggling. She's got to do something about this and realize that this is not any good for anybody, and especially the country.
2: Bill, you went through the divorce.
1: We can stop it right there. It's interesting to hear him, you know, and that man is in jail right now. Not good for the country. He was worried for the country. How is he doing? I know you have spoken, we both spoken, but you more recently, to people who have spoken to Bill. How is he doing in there? Again, 79 years old, robust guy. I mean, I know, I sense that he's not healthy, but how's he doing?
0: Well, I've talked to two or three of his friends that do speak to him, and they've said it's very restricted because he's surprisingly held in a cell with two convicted criminals who are serving out their sentences, and that is very abnormal. When someone is not even being tried yet, they're not supposed to be held with people serving sentences and convicted criminals, because then we get these things where they say, oh, there was a fight and so-and-so got stabbed by these other mean guys, you know, that were in there for you know, being who knows what they were doing. So he's not supposed to be held in a jail cell with convicts. So they always say when they speak to him, Bill is very guarded, and he actually has to speak to them from his cell. He can't go out to some phone. They give him a phone in the cell. So everything he says is heard by these two convicts. So he has to be very careful. He knows he's being recorded. So we're actually getting very little information from Bill himself because of the restrictions over the fact that he's in a cell with two convicts and he knows he's being recorded.
1: Well, that's crazy. That is crazy.

0: crazy. And obviously, you know, safety is a factor here, too. Do we know what those guys were convicted of? I mean, serious stuff, or what?
1: We don't know, but when you're in that type of jail, it can be anything from fighting or being a meth head or drugs. It's probably not people that are in there for life, but there are people probably have had some kind of altercation or emotional problems, typically. And, you know, I wouldn't be surprised if we wake up one day and say he was injured or killed, you know, got in a fight with somebody. It's just inappropriate for him to be jailed with convicts. And I think it's inappropriate to be in jail for a year when you haven't been convicted of anything. They should send him home with an ankle bracelet.
0: Makes sense. That would be the decent thing to do, and a lot of other things have to be done here for there to be justice and fairness. Joel Gilbert, follow him on X at Joel S. Gilbert. You can also go to highway61ent.com. All kinds of fascinating projects up there, from Al Gore to Roseanne Barr, Barack Obama, Barack Obama's brother. Really fascinating. Fascinating man. Joel Gilbert, we appreciate it, sir.
1: Okay, thanks for having me. We'll stay on this.
0: You bet. To be continued. All right, folks, we're going to take a quick break. 800-848-9222. 800-848-9222. Ooh, I'm just seeing something. Todd Blanche's nomination looks to be in serious trouble. John Cornyn and Tom Tillis. Two rhinos. Absolute rhinos through and through. Anti-Trumpers are trying to scuttle, trying to throw that nomination away. I like him. To a point, Todd Blanche, you know what I mean? He's got his pluses. His pluses outweigh his negatives, but he's got some negatives, too. All right, be right back.
2: Greg Kelly. This is Greg Kelly, here with Jay Jackson, CEO of Abacus Global Management. They're a technology-driven asset manager reshaping financial planning around your lifespan, how long you live. You know, I hear that Americans are sitting actually on trillions of dollars in life insurance policy that they never monetize. It either lapses, the policy lapses, or they hold it till death. Why does that keep happening? And what can Abacus do to change that behavior?
3: Greg, I love where you're going with this. As aging continues to evolve in all of the countries that you just mentioned, like you take Japan, for example, and you take some of these other countries, what's super interesting about those countries is that, for the most part, they tend to be multi-generational households. They also tend to be have life extension that is longer than in the United States. So one of the things I'll tell you, when we look globally for opportunities, I think sometimes people don't pay attention to their own backyard. The greatest opportunity we have in the life insurance space, life settlements, the opportunity to acquire insurance policies, is the greatest country in the world, and that's the United States of America. And partly because we are still in this mindset of understanding and growing into our health, growing into our education. One of the things that Abacus does is that we provide people back their lifespan so that they can apply that to several different layers of their financial services, including life insurance. And when you understand the value of your life insurance policy in today's terms, the core component of that is understanding your lifespan. And in other countries, they do plan for some of this, but here in the United States, you're much more on your own. Social Security is going to deplete by 2030. You need to take control of your own destiny.
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7: 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It is a very serious thing to try to divide the West, because the West is a superpower, the United States in particular. 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
0: All right. I don't have a recent picture. Do I have a recent picture? Ah, here we go. Here we go. We will talk to Steve in New Jersey. As I find a beautiful video online. Gosh, is anybody else addicted to Instagram? I got to do something about this. You know, it overhears me talking about airplanes, and all of a sudden I see all kinds of beautiful airplanes that I love, including my favorite, the F-14 Tomcat. Even though I flew the Harrier, my favorite just might be that F-14 Tomcat. What an amazing plane. It's so huge. It's like a tennis court. It's big as a, you can play tennis on the damn thing. Who's there? Steve, is that you?
11: Yeah, hey, Greg. Greg, should be very obvious to most people who doubt it today. Dr. Fauci lied to the American people about the origins of the COVID-19 and the severity. Now, his motives, clear. He wanted to make money, obviously. But the more important thing is he was responsible through back channels for funding gain of function research. He wanted to keep that hidden. And you exposed, you talked about this about a month ago, it goes back to 2014. That's why the pardon goes back to that Joe Biden, with the questionable pardon, goes back to 2014, covers him till 2025. The thing is this, Greg, please, indulge me. It came out at one of those coronavirus, those COVID-19 hearings. You remember that they were those daily briefings in April 2020. A reporter on the ball had the good sense to say, "Dr. Fauci, right, there's an article. He pulled an article right out of the paper. You were told by Barack Obama to stop this. Did you stop it?" And President Trump sort of like had his jaw drop. And he says, "Well, we're gonna look into this." And they kept asking, Fauci's dirty here, all right? But the point is, President Trump should have fired him right there. And they kept asking, "Why don't you fire him?" And he said, "He came with the place." That's no excuse. So
0: No. Hold on a second. Look, I know the letter you're talking about. I know the Barack Obama order. Yep, all that's correct. But here's what they were worried about if they fired him. He would have raged against the system. He would have taken a hell of a lot of power, prestige, status. It was the kind of thing that they possibly, you know, because they were in the habit of impeaching him, they might have tried to impeach him over, you know, and he would have been like this, he would have been more powerful out of government as a critic, you know what I mean? So they looked at it, they wanted to fire him, but sometimes you can't fire the people who need to be fired. You know that, right?
11: Yeah, I know, Greg, I understand that, but you realize leaving him in place, that put in...
0: No, they started to ignore him. You got to remember, they also started to ignore him. They blew him off. They figured him out. They figured out that he was a fraud. Yeah, so he could still go on TV and confuse people, because he never really said much on TV. You know, so that was part of the issue, a big part of the issue. I appreciate it, man. Who else? Hey. Wait, is that Frank? Frank in Bayville.
12: Hey, Greg. Yes.
0: Hey, Frank. You know what? I was really taken aback the other day. You and Israel. Did I mishear you? Did you call Israel an enemy of America?
12: You know, I think you just misunderstood what I was...
0: Well, I mean, did you say that or no?
12: Not a direct threat, but we have a bigger situation...
0: Wait. I got to get this straightened out right now. You think Israel, the country, the nation of Israel, is an enemy of America?
12: Well, I believe that the people of Israel have the mindset that they are God's chosen people. Therefore, everyone else is beneath them. So how could a civilization that believes they're God's chosen ones could possibly look at us as evil?
0: Yeah, I don't... All right, so you, now you're trying to... I mean, like, I don't see it that way. I don't see it that way. You know, and I just don't... And that's, you know, I don't want to use the word trope, but I feel like you're going for a trope. Right? A trope. And as you know, we believe that with Christ's arrival, everything kind of changes, right? It's the fulfillment of everything. Now, you know, so Frank, you know, I'm really taken aback. You called up and you said, and sometimes you do that. You try to sneak things by me. You talk really fast. And you're like, these loaded sentences and all that stuff. So I want you to think about that. I really can't do that. I'm sorry, pal. I'm sorry. Lou, how are you?
9: Hey, I just want to mention something. Go on the other caller. Fauci ended up funneling money to a group in New York called the Echo Health Alliance, run by a guy named Peter Daszak.
0: Yeah.
9: He was the one that funneled millions of dollars to the Wuhan Institute for this dangerous gain-of-function research without checking the facility itself. Then later on, he also, to cover his tracks, got 27 other scientists to send two letters to the well-renowned Lancet publication, which, you know, said, you know, that the whole lab thing was a fake. And that's where the rest of the news media got their information from. So Peter's Daszak should also be investigated because he's the one that tried to cover this whole thing up.
0: Well, yeah, I don't think he's an American citizen. And there's reams of stuff about Peter Daszak, wherever that, whatever his name is. He's a Brit, isn't he?
9: I'm not sure.
0: He's a Brit. And also, he wasn't working for the U.S. government, so... You know, look, what did he care? He just wanted the money. You know what I mean? But he didn't have a responsibility to anybody but himself, which is a difference. It's a difference. But I'm suspicious. Thank you, pal. To be continued.
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10: News this hour from Town Hall. I'm John Scott. Multiple people are reported dead after a mass shooting in North Carolina. The deputies with the Caswell County Sheriff's Office were dispatched to the area of Brooks Road in Prospect Hill, an unincorporated town. The North Carolina State Bureau of Investigation said several people have been killed. Authorities say a man who was arrested at President Trump's Los Angeles area golf course has pleaded not guilty
16: to all charges, including several felonies.
17: The Los Angeles County Sheriff's Department says 38-year-old Janine John Taylor was taking photos and video and had a 16-round magazine with ammunition in his pocket. Authorities recovered a loaded pistol in his car. Taylor was arrested Sunday after appearing to monitor security preparations at Trump National Golf Course 2 days before the president's fundraiser there. Investigators searched Taylor's home in Downey, California, and found several firearms, magazines and ammunition, body armor, and a notebook that contains what authorities describe as concerning statements. I'm Mike Hempen.
16: The world waits on whether there's going to be a deal on reopening the Strait of Hormuz. President Trump says an agreement with Iran could be imminent. Florida Senator Rick Scott tells the Salem Radio Network the Senate moving forward with a deal with former NIH Director Anthony Fauci, who refused to answer any questions about COVID.
18: The Homeland Security Committee, which I'm on, we're going to hold him in contempt, and that will get referred to the Department of Justice, and they'll make a decision what they're going to do. Remember, Steve Bannon and Peter Navarro went to jail over the same, basically, you know, not being willing to answer questions.
16: And a contempt finding could open the door to a federal investigation. That's into whether Fauci had a valid constitutional right against self-incrimination when he refused to answer lawmakers' questions at a hearing on the COVID-19 pandemic. More on these stories from townhall.com.
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16: Representative Chuck Edwards is dropping out.
21: North Carolina Republican Congressman Chuck Edwards has withdrawn from his re-election campaign days after the House Ethics Committee recommended that he be censured for unprofessional and inappropriate conduct towards two young female aides. The 65-year-old Edwards has denied any of his conduct was intended as a sexual or romantic advance, but the committee says his behavior would lead a reasonable observer to interpret it as such. Edwards says on social media he made the decision to drop his bid for a third term after much prayer and reflection. I'm Lisa Dwyer.
16: Missouri's top election official rejecting a petition for a statewide referendum on new congressional districts backed by President Trump. Republican Secretary of State Denny Hoskins asserted the petition is unconstitutional. News at townhall.com.
22: From the KSEV Weather Center, this afternoon will be mostly sunny and very warm with a chance of a thunderstorm in some areas, reaching a high of 97. Tonight, expect clear skies and high humidity with a low of 79. Tomorrow will bring partly sunny skies with widely scattered thunderstorms in the afternoon paired with a high of 95. As for Friday, anticipate a mix of sun and clouds with a chance of an afternoon thunderstorm and a high of 94. Saturday is looking mostly sunny with a high of 94. With the KSEV Weather Center forecast, I'm AccuWeather meteorologist Joe Lundberg.
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22: I'm meteorologist Joe Lundberg with your KFC weekend weather update. On Saturday, expect mostly sunny skies with a high of 94. Sunday will bring a couple of thunderstorms with a high of 95. 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
7: Michigan primary, Democrat voters are going to decide between a dude named Abdul and a chick named Haley. Oh my gosh, there's something so insufferably millennial about this. It's already been lost. It's gone. Doesn't exist anymore. That battle has been won by the far left. They won. They're just slowly taking it over.
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5: They already can't, but it's going to be formal. The strait's going to be open very soon, or they're going to get hit very hard, and then the strait's going to be open. And we were going to a tremendous attack, the biggest since World War II, and they called me and said, very politely, please, can we talk, can we talk? They didn't want. And I said, yes, we can talk. Let's get it done, finally, let's get it done. This should have been done by other presidents for 50 years. You know, you keep hearing 47, but that's been for 3 years now. It's been over 50 years. Other presidents or other countries should have been able to do this. And I did something that I had to do, because if they had a nuclear weapon, this whole world would be a different place.
25: What do you think about the traction these candidates who are backed by the DSA and members of the DSA are getting?
5: Well, I think it's crazy, because they're going to ruin our country. They want to, I don't know if they want to. I think either they're very naive or they actually want to ruin the country. No matter where you look, go back 1,000 years with different names. Anybody doing what they're doing and what they're espousing, everything turns out to ashes and junk and filth. You know, one day I said the other day, for the first time ever, never thought of it, but you go to these cities that are taken over by the socialists and the communists, they're always filthy dirty, they're disgusting, they're always dirty, and you know, I'm a clean person, and people I know are clean, they like to have, and you are, I know you very well, you're very clean. But these, aside from crime, aside from all of the other problems, no jobs, no anything, no money, they're always filthy, disgusting, dirty. And that's what you'll get.
25: What are you...
7: Welcome to the radio program. Dana Lash. There's POTUS. We're going to get into all of the latest with Iran and everything else. I mean, with the elections as well that happened. You can watch the live stream on everything but Rumble, because it's an absolute fetid turd. And it is worse than YouTube. So it is. It's horrible. They only promote the people that pay them. So anyway, welcome. We're going to get into everything look, it's crazy. We're just doing the best we can. It is. Kane, dear God. Gonna jump off the roof.
26: Not too bad.
7: Well, no, I think so. Everyone keeps talking about the DSA and the Democratic Socialists, as you know. And they, I don't know how you want to spin it or how you want to look at it, but they ended up winning in the Michigan Senate primary, but then they lost really big in a district that I used to live in. Not lost really, because it was still a leftist, right? But the first congressional district, which used to be in St. Louis, the third congressional district, right? And then way back during the days of, like, I guess it was Russ Carnahan. If you guys don't know the name Carnahan, you will when I tell you about his dad. His dad, Mel Carnahan, was the governor of Missouri. And he was killed in a plane crash. And his wife ended up taking his Senate seat, Jean. Now, do you guys remember? Now you guys are like, oh, him, yeah. So that they were trying to set up this family dynasty. So anyway, Russ Carnahan was in the 3rd Congressional District. And to give you some history about this area, and the 3rd Congressional District was pretty big. It was like North St. Louis. It was parts of like South City. And it went pretty far down into like the suburbs. It was a pretty sizable district.
26: Decently big.
0: Yeah. And the redistricting ended up, and this is, you all need to know this, so you could have this context. The redistricting ended up altering that, and then you ended up just, they got rid of the third congressional district, and they made it all the first. And I was so glad, actually, because that, I mean, well, I wasn't glad that they did that, because they made it more of a solid, that first congressional district, more of a solid Democrat district, whereas it was always, I think, going to kind of be Democrat, but it, at least, you know, you had kind of a fighting chance, and then they made it, the Democrats in Missouri made it to where you don't. So, long story long, you have this district, and it was redistricted out. Russ Carnahan lost his seat, and so they ended up making it a super, super, like, North St. Louis, super far left district, right? Now, in North St. Louis, and the reason why this all comes into play is the way that they're trying to spin what happened in that seat. Because that seat was Cori Bush, right? Everybody knows Cori Bush, that was the seat, and everybody knows how crazy Cori Bush was, right? Was she the one, Kane, that had the shaman boyfriend or something like that?
8: Yeah.
0: He was like a warlock. I don't want to mix up my mythical beings.
8: Kill somebody or something? I don't know.
0: I mean, he threatened to, remember? Like, he was like her attack dog. So anyway, I know, she ends up being totally defeated in this. I mean, it's comically so. Wesley Bell was the guy who challenged her. Now, Wesley Bell's a leftist. Let's not make any, because this is the Democrat primary, and it's the Missouri Democrat primary, and it's the Missouri Democrat primary in this first congressional district. So all of this makes sense. Now, why was I telling you about the makeup of this district? Well, because this is important. The left is trying to say, oh, look at this. They were trying to act like their DSA was big and powerful, and look what they did in Michigan. And then they were ignoring that they just got their backsides kicked in this district, because Wesley Bell, he's a leftist, but he's not like a Cori Bush leftist. Does that make sense? Like, he's not like a Rashida Tlaib, I hate Israel and love Islamist type leftist, right? He's not like that. So he ends up winning this district, and there's a lot of entities that donated money, right? A lot of entities that donated money in this district. A lot of, you could say, lobbies. I hate the term that everything is a lobby. It's not everything is a lobby. That's such a stupid thing. So, and there's the map that Juan's showing you right there. And you can see that first congressional district. If you look at the right side of the map, like right in the middle, that's like St. Louis, right? That was my district right when we moved out. It was redistricted right around 2012, 2013, which is about the time we moved to Texas. So the first and the second, that used to be like all the third district, and then they redistricted, they broke it up. The second became a reliably red district, and the first became a super highly concentrated far left district. Now, the other part of this district, because I know it's important for the left, and this all comes into play, I just want you to understand this so you can beat back these BS narratives. It is it's a majority black district. That's just the way, it's a majority black district. They don't give a rat's ass about, like, Israel or AIPAC or anything else like that. That's stupid. This is the center of the whole Acorn thing, Occupy Wall Street. I mean, they're lefties, but they have a ton of different players in it. I don't ever remember, and I lived in the city right in that area for years. That has never been, and it still isn't, because we have a lot of friends there. Israel's like the AIPAC, that's not a thing there. That isn't a thing. Now, why is this important? Why am I talking about this? Like, what sense does this make with Wesley Bell and Cori Bush in this district? Well, because the left is trying to say Wesley Bell was AIPAC-backed. The Israel lobby. Yes. So that's why. Now, the reason I bring this up is because they're trying to simultaneously argue that the quote-unquote Israel lobby is so incredibly powerful. Look what they did. But then they also were beaten by the Islamists in Michigan. Now, make that make sense, King.
8: I can't.
0: You can't have it both ways.
8: No, you can't.
0: So now you guys see why. That's why I had to bring that tugboat to shore. I wanted to make sure that you had the full... I mean, it doesn't make any sense the way that they are trying to argue this. The reason that Cori Bush ended up losing is because she is a bat crazy fruitcake. That is why. She is too crazy for the far left majority black first congressional district in Missouri. That's how crazy she is. A lot of this stems, let me take

you back for a minute because I want you to understand this. Let me take you back for a second. A lot of this stems from, let's go back to the Michael Brown shooting. Oh, I know. Take you back. So that was in this area. That was in St. Louis, all in this district. And if you remember, in the very early days, now also remember that it was members of the black community that also testified before the grand jury and said that Mike Brown absolutely was attacking the cop, and then you had two separate independent forensics reports, one of which was commissioned separately by Eric Holder, aside from the DOJ, that proved, completely without argument that, yes, he had a gunpowder residue on his finger, he had his finger in the trigger guard, etc. He was guilty. Anyway, but in this district, Cori Bush was one of those who decided to try to hijack it. There were a lot of community leaders and church leaders. If you remember, the opposition to the Mike Brown thing began. There were a lot of church leaders that were real smart, and they got in front of it. They got out there, and they got in front of it. They're like, no, young people, we are not going to go and riot in the streets. They work. I will give some of them church leaders in downtown Northside St. Louis a lot of credit because they were getting out there. They saw it was coming. And they were like, no, we're going to get ahead of this. You had church elders that were in the streets talking to people and praying with people and doing all of that and really calming things down. Well, then you had the Chicago commies come in. And if you don't think that that's a real thing, it is. I can't tell you. Guys, got to remember, I got started as a street activist and a newspaper columnist. So I've been literally in the streets all over the country. There is literally a group in Chicago. That's what they do. They were the guys that worked with the SEIU and the Kenneth Gladney thing back during the days and Russ Carnahan and all that stuff. There's a lot of history there. So they came in. They came into Northside and they began working with far-left activists who didn't even live in Ferguson. They lived in South City, by Bevo Mill, South City, St. Louis. And they began agitating. And then, because they had media training, they began hijacking all of the interviews and everything. They took all of that away, all of that momentum away from the church leaders and the community leaders. And Cori Bush was one of those radicals. She wanted the fame. She wanted the opportunity. So she hopped in with those Chicago commies and wrestled the mic and wrestled the TV cameras away from those community leaders who had been in the streets this entire time, years before this had happened, trying to foster good relationships with the police and the community. So that's how she got started. There was a lot of resentment towards her left over from that. That factors into this. There were a lot of things that factored into her loss. And I'm putting all of this on the table because this stupid brain dead mantra right now is Deepak. If he's real, but they pack. That is one of the stupidest, most mental abortion takes I think I've ever heard in this whole thing. We're going to talk a lot more about this here coming up. I have a packed show for you today. We're going to get into the other parts of these elections. We got John James wins Kansas Republican nomination for Michigan governor. The second congressional district. Now we got our final boss fight. We're going to dive into some of this stuff. I mean, it went really far in Michigan. What was the county? Was it Wayne County? They were like, suddenly we discovered like a bunch of mail-in ballots. And it was in favor of Haley Stevens. It was a cheat-off. It was an absolute cheat-off that happened in Michigan. But we got more on it. We're also going to get you set up, because not just with the latest with Iran and everything else, but some other stuff, too. My friend Yuta Remmer is going to join us here coming up. We're also going to talk to my friend Amit Siegel about some of the latest with Iran and Saudi Arabia. How does that factor in? The Hamas ceasefire, all of that and more as we move. Our partners that help bring you the program, it's our friend at Ghostbed. If you're not sleeping on a Ghostbed, you're sleeping on a hobo peacock. 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Just save yourself. Just trust me. 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And no offense, but like when we were traveling all last week, or, you know, when we were overseas, when we were in Israel, I mean, we had some nice, you know, accommodations, but it was not my ghost bed. I don't know what they do to that bed. 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They need to be protected at all costs because it is the best mattress I've ever slept on in my ever-loving life. 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

0: pulled up. So
1: oh, that was the weirdest thing ever.
0: Yeah, it went completely out in like on commercial breaks.
1: Like
0: so,
1: literally 15 seconds ago.
0: Yeah, so like, everything went dark. We don't know what's happening. Maybe it's APAC.
1: Yeah.
0: Right?
1: How's everything with you?
0: Yeah, you know, I mean, we're hanging in there, right? I mean, yeah, we're doing the best that we can with the resources that we got, you know? I mean, it's, so, you know, it's there. All right, so, let me pull this up. I got a couple of things. Let's see. This, a dad posed as his 11-year-old daughter on TikTok and lured her alleged rapist to his home to shoot him. And let me pull the story up because we're operating on
1: that
0: telephone
1: story
0: right
1: last
0: now.
1: Night, and I got to tell you, I approve. The one thing that I hate about this story is that the guy that has all those horrible photos and did the raping and everything gets a $70,000 bond. The dad, who was literally protecting his daughter, gets a $100,000 bond. And also the sad part of the story is that the raper guy didn't die when he got shot.
0: That's so sad that he didn't, because that could have been... I mean, you know, I just like it's like a self-cleaning oven with some of this stuff. You know what I mean? You just wanted to, but that's, you know, that dad is dadding. That's pretty awesome.
1: Exactly.
0: Let's see. With self-checkout, the first of its kind kiosk approved under what they call a bombshell seamless update. This comes from The Sun. And everything has to load up separately. Shoppers are gearing up to use self-checkout in unprecedented ways because they have new regulations. This is in California under the Milestone Retail Evolution. So at the end of July, Perfect Union Northside Dispensary. So, oh, wait, they can purchase pot?
1: Right there.
0: Self-checkout pot?
1: Yep.
0: What? Okay, now it's up. I got this. Thank heavens. I can see. Let's see. Also, Jerry Jones is open to selling the $13 billion Cowboys in stunning announcement after years of Super Bowl heartbreak. I don't know how I feel about that. I mean, Jerry Jones is an institution. He's also a really good actor, too, if you ever saw, what was it, Landman, when he was in the first season of that, like for an episode that was really good. Up next, Uta Rimmer. 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
1: Welcome back to the program. Dana Lash with you. We're at the bottom of this first hour, and you can listen terrestrially all around the country. You can also watch the simulcast everywhere, X, Facebook, but not Rumble because it's trash, YouTube, all of that good stuff. You can find us there. One of the things that we have been discussing, and this was like in light of the Michigan election and all of this other stuff, and I've seen it in my comments on Instagram. I think this is really important for people to address. And I think back to like when, you know, William F. Buckley was having to deal with like bircherism and all of that in the GOP. And there for a while, it seemed like he was spending an inordinate amount of time going up against some of those conspiracy theories and some of that propaganda back in the day. And I just, you know, as we've told everybody here before, I hope people realize that they're being psyoped right now. You absolutely are. This is something that is inarguable. You are being psyoped by Russia. You are being psyoped by Qatar. You are being psyoped by Iran right now. It is a very serious thing to try to divide the West, because the West is a superpower. The United States in particular. We are the baddest-ass kids on the block. The only way that you can defeat us is to divide us within. And they figure that out. And we got enough people in this country that are really smart, but we have a small subsection that are stupid and they're taking the bait. Those are the people that did the masking and the 15 days to slow the spread and, you know, let's get the clot shot and all that stuff. Those are the same people, right? So I'm watching these same folks buy into this conspiracy theory, and I see it now being perpetuated, not just with our ally in the Middle East, but also a group of Americans who decided that they wanted to spend their money however they want to, and it's only a problem with a subsection of the country because they're Jewish. Way to play into identity politics and show everybody that you are the leftist stooge that you are. So we've, you know, had some words about this. What really ticked me off, though, was what I saw unfold yesterday on social media to a very good person. And it actually, it really, maybe this is naive of me to say, maybe it is, but it partially shocked me. And the partial shock came from the fact that this originated within the 2A community. The 2A community that has stood against far-left gun-grabbing, which began as an identity politic during the days of Jim Crow, Dred Scott, Judge Roger Taney, I wrote a book on it. To find that being practiced again and presented as some sort of individualist virtue was shocking. The mental abortion required to, like, follow that narrative. So my friend, Yehuda Remmer, everybody widely knows him as the Pew Pew Jew. He's an activist. He's an author. He trains people to be self-sufficient with self-defense. He was at Gun Owners of America, which, by the way, is a great organization. Gun Owners of America had their event in Iowa. We were supposed to be there, but we had only literally, like, just gotten back in from Israel, and I was jet-lagged and exhausted, and I hated to miss it. But he has this, Yehuda has this hysterical book, and we're going to bring him on in a second. Sorry, longest intro ever. He's got this hysterical book called Goodnight Gun Store. I mean, he writes books for adults, but this is a funny, hysterical kid's book, right? You know, lock the doors, dim the lights, rack up some bedtime laughs, Goodnight Gun Store, right? It's hysterical. And so other people at Gun Owners of America, they had this, like, story time thing that they did with their books, because there are other kids' books out there, and Yehuda Remmer was also invited by GOA to do the same. But what ended up happening is that their post was flooded with hundreds of some of the most vile comments I've ever read from people that I assumed were smarter than that. And he had to have armed security at a Gun Owners of America event. And he wanted to stress that GOA handled it incredibly well, and they were fearless in the way that they immediately confronted it. Yehuda can tell the rest of the story. He joins us now via video. My friends, good to see you. As always, Pew Pew Jew, PPJ. Always good to see you. Thanks for joining us. And being so open about this, because, wow, were you shocked by how that unfolded this past weekend?
2: I mean, yes and no. I'm not necessarily shocked because I get it all the time. I was just shocked to see that all these anti-Semitic vile comments were happening on a very, very, just a simple post. Come hear me read my book, Goodnight Gun Store, at Gun Owners of America Leadership Summit in Iowa. And, you know, it was simply just a kid's reading session, and all of a sudden, just all these, this a flood of anti-Semitic comments just racked up on the post, and I was shocked to the extent that these posts, these comments were on a simple post, nothing to do with Israel, nothing to do with politics. Literally, come join me with reading a pro Second Amendment book to kids. And it was pretty crazy to see.
1: Yeah, it was. I mean, I saw, and I saved every single one of the comments, by the way, because I'm crazy. And I immediately went in, and I don't really want to read them because they're horrible. I mean, people can imagine. And we are people, and I'm definitely one of those people, I do not throw around the term anti-Semitic as like an everyday use pejorative. It has real meaning. And especially in the gun community, we know that words have meanings because different words invoke different penalties and different aspects of the law. So we are very attuned to those words having meanings. But when I see people say things like, oh, they're Jewing up GOA, or, oh gosh, this guy, Christ is King, using blaspheming, literally, as trying to use that as a cudgel, which, you know, is sinful in itself. I mean, some of this stuff, I'm not going to read it, you saw it, and people can go and see it. It was stunning, and it wasn't bots. It wasn't bots. It was actual real-life people. GOA intervened, and they thought, but the way that you put it, better safe than sorry. How did the security thing happen? What triggered that?
2: So I saw the post. I saw a bunch of the comments, and I kind of just showed it to a few friends of mine who work at GOA, and they started reading all the comments, and they got really upset, and they got very nervous. You know, with all the political violence we've seen over the last couple of years, they didn't want to take any chances. Now, I really wasn't worried, and I even told them that. I'm like, you know, really don't go out of your way. I think most of these people are keyboard warriors, and I don't think anything's going to happen. But they were like, yeah, we're not taking any chances. And immediately, they corralled their staff. They sat down with me and said, do you want us to take the post down? And I said, you have to do what's best for GOA. On one hand, if you take it down, I'll applaud you for taking it down. For, you know, I don't want you to have to deal with all the trash. But on the other hand, First Amendment, these people can say whatever they want. And I will support their ability to say whatever they want. But, you know, GOA, I gave them that decision to make. And then they were like, okay, but we're going to put an armed guard by you when you're reading your children's book. And I'm like, I appreciate that. Again, I don't think anything's going to happen, but if you guys feel that that is necessary, then I definitely will feel more comfortable. And they immediately did, and I sat down on the floor with a bunch of kids and their parents, and about 8 feet away from me was a armed police officer just looking over the situation.
1: Yeah.
2: So I definitely want to applaud GOA for not you know, sweeping this under the rug and actually taking a stance and defending me.
1: The way that they handled it, they were very transparent about it. They were very open about it, and they were immediate just from everything that you've described with their reaction. Did anything happen while at the event, at your event that you had?
2: No. Thankfully, thank God, nothing happened. It was very simple. Everything went off without any issues, and the book reading ended up being a big success. So, you know, I'm very thankful that nothing happened.
1: Stun you as it does me to see individuals who apparently predicate their support for Second Amendment rights based on the religion of those involved?
2: Yeah, I mean, it's unfortunate. I've seen a lot of people who I used to call friends who kind of went off the rails and, you know, jumped on some other political commentator train.
1: Because the reaction to your event, there were people literally questioning your right to bear arms because you're Jewish, which I thought was a betrayal of their stated purpose and reason for even attending GOA's event.
2: Yeah, absolutely. I mean, they can question me all I want. They can question GOA. But at the end of the day, my actions speak louder than my words. I have proven time and time again that I'm a staunch 2A supporter.
1: Yes.
2: That I've worked with Texas Gun Rights. I've worked with Gun Owners of America, Firearms Policy Coalition, Second Amendment Foundation. And I've proven time and time again that I will defend the 2A completely. And if people don't see that, if people just want to judge me based on the fact that I'm an Orthodox Jew, then that, you know, they can do whatever they want. but I will continue to fight for the Second Amendment. The Second Amendment's for everyone, and I will continue to do that with a loud voice and not shy away from the fight.
1: And I'm glad that you do that, because I just think that you're such a valuable and powerful voice in the Second Amendment community. And that's one of the things that's so infuriating, is to watch people bow and use the same language that gun grabbers use as a way to try to invalidate the rights of others while simultaneously cosplaying as big Second Amendment activists. That is what I found really unbelievable, that these people exposed themselves that way, just with their reaction to you. What steps, first off, let me ask you this. We're seeing this sentiment increase in the United States, and I don't think it's organic. I've talked about that at length on this program. What is the solution to this? How do we push back on this? Because I, especially in the two-way community, where we can't have division like this, that's when we lose.
2: I mean, that's a great question. I don't necessarily have an answer for it, because, you know, like what are we supposed to do? You know,
1: right.
2: Jews are arming themselves. Jews are terrified to see what's going on in the country. And when you have, when people have been calling that Jews don't do anything to defend themselves, you know, post-Holocaust,

0: and all of a sudden now Jews are taking up arms, but that's still not good enough, and we're being lambasted and judged based on the fact that we're Jewish and not that we're pro-Second Amendment. Like, that doesn't leave us, that doesn't have a place for us in the Second Amendment world. And it's kind of terrifying to see that.
1: Terrifying and inexcusable, because I just want to ask some of these people, you know, who is you? Who are you? Who are you, the bouncer? Why are you acting like the bouncer of the Second Amendment community? And who are you to deny someone participation or a voice based on their religion? That betrays the entire purpose of this whole movement. The whole movement that came, I mean, going back to the history of it, I mean, it's bewildering. I'm so glad that you speak out about this. And I know that because you teach gun safety, you're a range boss, you do all of this stuff, and you know, you teach your own family, as I do and every other Second Amendment activist. We practice this in our own homes with our own kids, and, you know, you do that as well. I hate that you went through this. I hate it so badly, and it makes me sick. I'm sorry that you had to go through this.
0: I appreciate that, and it's one of those things, though, you know, what doesn't kill you makes you stronger type of deal. And this is the first time something like this. I mean, I've got anti-Semitic threats before, I've got death threats before, but nothing on this level where I actually had to have an organization provide armed security. And, you know, again, what doesn't kill me makes me stronger. It only strengthens my resolve to defend the Second Amendment for everyone. And the people who I call friends have, you know, completely had my back over the last 24 hours. And a lot of people actually went to the post and defended me. And it's been fantastic to see. And it's something that I don't take for granted. And again, you know, shout out to Gun Owners of America for really taking a stand and defending me, and it's something that I don't take lightly, and something that I appreciate greatly.
1: Instead of people criticizing you, they ought to be thanking you, because I think that you've done a lot more to advocate for the Second Amendment and mainstream, you know, just the right of self-defense than a lot of the couch crusaders that are in the comments behaving like anti-gun leftists who are going after you just because of what your religious beliefs are. And that's ridiculous, just because of who you are. That's ridiculous. Yuta Remmer, I want everybody to go and get his book, Goodnight Gun Store. But he has other ones. You can go to the Pew Pew Jew. I'm sorry, he is sold out of Space Lasers. I did look. You have that listed. It's sold out. I tried, man. I'm saying, but you have a lot of great books up there. You have a lot of stuff, so people can go to thepewpewjew.com and check it out. Yuta Remmer, you're a good friend, you're a great patriot, and you're a great Second Amendment ally. And I'm grateful that you're in this movement, and I'm grateful that your voice will only get louder from here on out. God bless you.
0: Well, thank you so much, Jane. It's always good to see you.
1: Always good to see you, too, my friend. We'll talk again more. We'll talk again soon.
0: Sounds good.
1: All right, take care.
0: All right.
1: We have more to come, folks, as we wrap up this first hour. We have Days of These United States on the way, and we can't do it without the people who make it possible. We're capitalists, God bless America. Webroot is one of those very entities that makes this all possible. Webroot is a great, first off, let me just dissuade you of your opposition to antivirus software or antivirus tools. I know a lot of people hate them because they're clunky and it's like they haven't been updated since 2001. I completely get it. But Webroot is not like that at all. 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

0: Constitution, America is a republic. The First Amendment secures our ability to change our political laws by protecting our rights to religion, assembly, press, petition, and speech. We're the only country born from the idea that people must be free to pursue their happiness, uninhibited by the government. This has kept us as one nation under God through 2.5 centuries of peaceful transition of power. The United States are at the top of the world today, but the graveyard of history is full of the remains of once mighty empires. Will our republic degenerate into an oligarchy as Rome did 2,000 years ago? Or is the best yet to come for the land of the free? Jefferson warned how easy it is for liberty to yield and government to gain ground. This process is not unstoppable. The future of America depends on our support for the principles of the Constitution. It's an American thing.
1: Liberty. It's an American thing. From AmericanThing.org.
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4: Like sands through the hourglass, so are the days of the United States.
5: Oh, yeah. And before I go, let me just give y'all a public service announcement. I hope the Mexicans and everybody else don't think that you're safe, baby, because you're not. Because they don't like Catholics. They don't like Jews. They don't like They don't like a mother thing that's outside of what the they pushing. If you think I'm lying, look at the fake-ass, phony-ass mother smiles Zoran Mondami always mother has on his fake-ass, phony-ass, diabolical-ass
6: I think she likes him.
5: You are dumb. Like I said, I've been saying this for years upon years upon years, but you never want to listen to a real But you will sit here and think that this fraudulent ass bitch who praised Fidel Castro, a real mother dictator, mother like Maduro, I've been telling you the Democrats have sold your bitch ass out. This is not the Democratic Party that our grandparents once voted for. Baby, this is not them. Since when do you constantly focus on the mother past? That's the devil. He always dangles your mother past over your head. Slavery. Since when do you divide and mother conquer? That's the devil. He's the author of the confusion and father of lies, mother. And they sit right in your damn face and lie to the masses, lie to your mother kids until he kills, steal, and mother.
6: I don't think she likes Democrats, y'all. I don't think my new best friend likes Democrats.
7: She's sugarcoating it, isn't she?
6: I mean, you know, she's, you know, I get it. I don't think she likes Mandani.
7: No.
6: I would love to have her over for dinner. I'm going to, if you have to sit on a 4-hour plane ride, you know those graphics that you see and you got to pick, like, what aisle you want to sit in and who you want to sit next to. I'm going to sit next to her. I'll even let her have the aisle seat because she gets it. It's my new best friend. She gets it. Like, I'm so sorry, Steve, because all the censoring, but, man! I mean, you didn't know what she was going to say at first. You were like, where's the train going? And she brought it on home. She brought it on back to the depot. We got our second hour coming up. You don't want to miss. Stick with us.
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11: News this hour from Town Hall. I'm John Scott. Tehran says Iran and Oman in the final stages of drafting an agreement on how to handle commercial shipping in the Strait of Hormuz. President Trump claimed a U.S. deal with Iran to reopen the strait could happen as soon as today or tomorrow. Sheriff's deputies rushing to a North Carolina home this morning after reports of a mass shooting. The shooting took place in Caswell County, north of Raleigh. Authorities have not yet released information about victims or a suspect. Abdul El-Sayed wins the Democratic Senate primary in Michigan, and now his Republican opponent is weighing in. Correspondent Laura Wetters reports.
12: The Associated Press calling the race for Abdul El-Sayed, who beat Congresswoman Haley Stevens by 1 point. El-Sayed will now be facing former Michigan Congressman Republican Mike Rogers, who immediately released a statement saying, "Abdul isn't just another liberal, he's an extremist. Abdul doesn't represent a vision for the future. He's leading a movement grounded in ideological fanaticism. His agenda would make our communities less safe and our state less affordable." Laura Winters reporting.
11: Missouri Congressman Wesley Bell wins a Democratic primary rematch against former Representative Cori Bush.
13: Bell's primary victory is likely to propel him to re-election in November in the heavily Democratic St. Louis district. In western Missouri, Republicans picked State Senator Rick Bratton to try to unseat Democrat Emanuel Cleaver in a dramatically reshaped district that is part of President Donald Trump's attempt to retain a slim House majority in the midterms. In northern Missouri, Republicans chose former Salem Radio Network talk show host Chris DeGaulle as a potential successor to retiring Congressman Sam Graves, chair of the House Transportation and Infrastructure Committee. Bernie Bennett reporting.
11: And the Senate has confirmed Dr. Erica Schwartz as director of the Center's for Disease Control and Prevention. More on these stories from townhall.com.
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11: Clear blue skies don't always mean smooth flying. Even in calm weather, extreme heat can disrupt flights and travel plans.
24: American Airlines recently offered compensation to customers who voluntarily gave up their seats after temperatures hit 114 degrees in Las Vegas. Aviation experts say air becomes thinner when it's extremely hot, and that makes it more difficult for aircraft to take off safely. Heat-related challenges can also affect airports with shorter runways or at higher elevations when the weather isn't that severe. Rich Thomason reporting.
11: The Preakness Stakes moving to 3 weeks and a day after the Kentucky Derby to be run on a Sunday for the first time. No Triple Crown race has ever been run on a Sunday in the history of that series. The Maryland Jockey Club announcing the move today. News and analysis at townhall.com.

0: Hi, this is Lewis Ford. Do you know pine bark beetle and other insects can destroy your trees if left untreated? 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
6: Michigan primary, Democrat voters are going to decide between a dude named Abdul and a chick named Haley. Oh my gosh, there's something so insufferably millennial about this. 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Doesn't exist anymore. That battle has been won by the far left. They won. They're just slowly taking it over.
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0: Substack, chapter and verse, all kinds of fun stuff. So the elections last night, as you know, the Islamist won in Michigan, and he beat that Haley Stevens lady, the Abdul El Sayed. So we'll see where that goes. And then you also have Cori Bush that lost in St. Louis. And those two races, I think, are interesting because the left is like AIPAC, which donates like a fraction. I don't want to make anybody mad, but can I just be, just, this is going to be so much easier for all of us if I am just very forthright, okay? Of all the groups that spend money, they do not spend enough for the stereotype. Like, if you're going to sit here and sell me a stereotype, y'all, the receipts best be matching, and they don't. It's like a pittance, right? I'm, like, expecting, like, oodles of cash, just, and it's not, like, even remotely. But people just blow it up because to Jews, that's all it is. It's just so, and yeah, when it stops being a thing, I'll stop talking about it. You're right. When it stops being a day-to-day thing, I'll stop talking about it being a day-to-day thing that I see happening day-to-day in the news and everywhere else. I mean, no offense to them, but I don't know the people who run their thing. But I'm just saying, it seems like you should be spending a lot more money to have that stereotype. Like, if someone's like, oh, that person's a raging bee, you expect them to be mean, right? And to be a raging bee. And when they're not, you're like, that's interesting. Why the disconnect? So I'm just saying, I've got some questions. Like, why is there this disconnect? So everybody keeps talking about the AIPAC stuff. And I mean everybody, like, they literally are. Where's the, David Axelrod. This is this 8? Okay, so this is cut 8. This was, like, yesterday evening. Well, last night, not evening, but like last night, as all of these results were coming in, watch.
1: What you see in Michigan is a interest group spending $30 million. She's got $64 million in television spending, and they're responsible for at least half of that. And one of the issues, as Kristen mentioned, that people are grappling with is the power of money in our politics, the influence that interest groups have. And I think it's a legitimate question. Should essentially an agent of any foreign government, whether it's Israel or any other, be able to spend, is it healthy for them to spend $30 million in a race like this to influence the outcome of that race? I think that's a legitimate issue.
2: I get your point. I don't think that they're an agent of foreign power. I think they're American Jews, as you said.
1: Their mission is to support the policies of the Israeli government.
2: Well, I think their issue is to protect Israel, but you have to...
1: No. But Van, read what they're...
2: I'm happy to be corrected by you, but I'll make my own point, which is that why is AIPAC going after this guy? That would be the question.
0: I can't believe Van Jones, he used to be a 9/11 truther, came around and was sensible on this. So first and foremost, because I looked it up, I feel like we almost should have somebody from their group on and be like, why do you control everything? If you guys control all the, and spend all this money, why are you so bad at winning? They did spend a lot of money in the Michigan race, but did you see what was happening there? You have an Islamist, like a four-wheel terror-loving Islamist that actually is like, yeah, he doesn't think Hamas is a bad group. I'm not making this up. This is literally just based on all of this stuff that he said publicly with his own face. I kind of like to judge people by, you know, the stuff that they say with their own mouths. So this idea that they're a foreign group, and I know we've talked about this before, but again, it's still news because all of these people still keep talking about it. It is an American group of people who, are Jewish, and from what everything I've seen, they're not advocating for Israel's interest over the United States. They believe that it is in the interest of the United States to have an alliance with Israel, which is the only ally over in the Middle East that votes exactly the way we say every single time at the UN. And sometimes they're the only entity that is backing the United States in the UN. And when the United States decides that, oh, Venezuela's getting froggy, let's go see what that's all about. They back us. That is the only ally over there and the only entity that has done that unquestionably. So, yeah, I get it. I would like to have an ally like that. What is the problem of a group of people who are Americans, who have a different religious belief set from you, spending their money the way they want? Hell, is this not America? Hold up. Are we now going to be telling people that we don't like their speech and how they spend their money and we need more regulations because we just don't like wrong think? Because that doesn't sound very America first. Doesn't sound very America first. For those of you who don't speak Quaker, does not sound America first. Does not sound like it's in America's interest. What it sounds like is a psyop trying to bait people into actually opposing America's best interests. And there's a bunch of stupid people who did all the masking and the clot shots. By the way, the people who did that within the right, who were big champions of that, Tucker Carlson was one of them. They're the ones who are the loudest with us. I have yet to see a psyop that they don't fall for. Pretty amazing, right? The power of discernment really escapes some people. Or are they paid to not notice it? I don't know. We're just asking questions. But it's a group of Americans. How is that any different from a group of Americans who are backing gun rights or anything else? That's also in America's interest. It's in America's interest to have strong allies. America first does not have to mean America alone. And America alone doesn't mean that you go and nation build like Bush establishment post-liberalists everywhere. Big difference. I mean, good on Scott Jennings, Cut 9, for saying this and backing this up. Listen.
3: Build a political party that could appeal to, you know, mainstream Americans. I think they're going to deeply regret these associations and this continued demonization of AIPAC. AIPAC is Jewish Americans, Americans who are choosing to participate in politics. And let's be honest, they're just using it as a euphemism to say the Jews. I mean, that's what they're doing. And I think
4: Senator Sanders is Jewish.
3: Okay, so that doesn't absolve him of demonizing other Americans who simply want to participate in American politics.
4: So, Sochi, I mean, do you think that that's...
0: I mean, it's weird because all of the people who get so upset and they scream foreign influence at an American group who happen to be Jewish are completely silent on the $400 billion Qatari footprint in the United States. I mean, if you would like to see literally every single receipt on that, going back multiple election cycles, I've written about it over at my Substack, Chapter and Verse, and not only did I provide the links, but I also provided the annotated screenshots for people too lazy to click the links. Imagine that. But they never say anything about that. So wild. I wonder why. Gosh. I mean, we could theorize. I'm just so tired of this. We're smarter than this. And, you know, quite frankly, a lot of us didn't go bust our ass out in the streets with activism in the early days of the Tea Party to watch Russian stooges and Qatari goat fornicators come in and bait the stupidest among us with psyops. Sorry, but that's not why we were out there doing what we did. When it's a leftist plot, you can see it coming from a mile away. I see it coming from a mile away. A lot of you do. That's why you're here and we're all fellowshipping together. Now, there are, because I went and looked at and broke down all of their donations. AIPAC donates more to Republicans than Democrats, but they do donate to Democrats. I don't like that. But here's the context. The Michigan primary. That Abdul El-Sayed versus Haley Stevens. They donated money to Haley Stevens for her campaign. Clearly, there's a reason why. Maybe it has to do with Abdul El-Sayed hating Jews. I mean, don't take my word for it. These are things that he's written and said. So, I get that they would donate to a Democrat to get the best outcome in that particular race, right? I mean, he, Abdul al-Sayed is one of those guys who has gone right up to the line of saying that Israel should not even exist. He says it's a genocide rogue state and that they commit genocide in Gaza. Now, as I told you yesterday, that is an absolute lie. How do you commit, how is it genocide when your population has more than doubled? When your birth rate is one of literally the highest on planet Earth. Now, these aren't just my figures. They're literally like Amnesty International and the United Nations and everything else. I'm not even going off. I don't use the Hamas Ministry of Truth. They're the ones who said that they had 11,700 quadrillion people that were killed post-October 7th. And then, as it turned out, it was like 17 Hamas fighters. So, you know, kind of a little bit of a discrepancy there between the numbers they issue and the actual real numbers that happen. Of course, you know, that and the what some people on the left consider moderate, the Palestinian Authority, they're the ones who facilitate the martyrs' payments. The pay to slay, they facilitate those payments. So spare me the whole thing. It's not even, we're not even playing that. But yeah, I can see why. If you're looking at a Democrat primary and you got someone that doesn't hate an ally's right to exist and doesn't think that and doesn't have an issue with Jews, because that's something that American Jews are having to deal with, and then you have a guy who absolutely does, what kind of outcome would you like to try to shape in that? They have every right to. They're Americans. They can spend their money however the blank they want to, and if anyone has a problem with it, then take your fat happy ass to Russia where you don't have the problem of that freedom. So tired of this. Either be America first or don't be America first. But don't sit here and be a trainee America first while trying to pretend that people who are American don't have the right to free speech or to freely spend their money however they would like to. And that's what it is. I find these people cosplaying as America first. You're no different from the trainees that tuck and put on lipstick. You're just doing the same thing with your patriotism. Putting it on. Mm-mm. Same thing. No, I absolutely do not have any more patience for this, because I'm talking to a bunch of literal, like, people who are downing mental abortifacients like it's, you know, Jaeger shots. Stop it. We have more on the way as we move. We got headlines coming up. And also, Congresswoman Beth Van Dyne will join us. 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

0: And now, all of the news you would probably miss. It's time for Dana's Quick Five.
1: All right. So first up, we've got... Disneyland raises drink prices with $20 cocktails being the norm. Who gets a cocktail at Disneyland? I mean, I get it. You got kids, you're probably... I don't go to... Am I a bad mom? Because I'm like... I mean, Six Flags I took my kids to, but I'm like, we're not a big theme park family. I am not that mom that's going to... I know this is going to sound horrible. I am not that mom that's going to be going to Disneyland with Mickey Mouse ears. That is not Dana. Dana, don't do that. But they have $20 cocktails. You know that these are going to be just all sugar and, like, red dye. It's going to be just... And you're going to have the worst headache ever. I would never... But I wouldn't drink at Disneyland. I would be too annoyed to just drink. And it just would magnify the problems. I don't know. I just can't. But all the prices are increasing up there. But do people... I know people go to Disneyland. I have a friend that went. She started her family later in life. And she is the... God love her. But she is the mom that goes with the Mickey Mouse ears. And I'm like, why are you there? I mean, you guys look so nice in your pictures. But your environment looks like hell. I can't. So... Eric Adams is selling data centers in Wisconsin now. Now, I'm not against data centers. I just want them to be done properly. Like, I don't want my, you know, I got friends that are dealing with nightmares right now with it. And it's because, first off, you have to get it right when the proposal comes in. You've got to be involved in your city council, like we're dealing with right now. You've got to be involved in your city council, and you've got to head it off of the pass. That way you can work, because you don't want to lose the jobs, and you don't, I mean, we want America to, like, lead this. But we also need it to not be plopped right down in the middle of, like, you know, an area where there's no consideration for drainage or power or anything.

0: There's just got to be responsible, like you would be with any other business or entity that goes in there. But Eric Adams, I guess he is now a business development consultant, and he's doing that for data centers. I mean, I guess everybody's got to go somewhere. More people are smoking, as my mother would say, the marijuana than they are cigarettes now.
1: Not in Texas.
0: Not in Texas? They're smoking more in Texas?
1: No, they're not. Just at July 31st, banned all of that. Except for gummies.
0: I don't like the government banning anything, especially the same government that pushed the clot shots on everyone. I don't like them. I mean, I'm not a partaker, but I don't know. Like, I just don't. I get really kind of
1: about this. I don't mind dealing with too much freedom. That's my thing.
0: I would rather have way too much freedom to deal with.
1: Yeah.
0: Than like too little, right? That's the issue. Let's see. The naked in a KKID, the naked man that jumped from the Brooklyn Bridge in New York and somehow lived, the 44-year-old guy whose name I cannot pronounce because you should not have that many V's and Z's in your name, got charged with reckless endangerment, public lewdness, and disorderly conduct. 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
1: A little cult, firewoman, very apropos. For those of you listening terrestrially, for those of you who are watching the simulcast, Cult Firewoman is just the only song that I think you can play for our next guest, who I also think personally should be placed in charge of naming every single bill from here on out. In fact, I insist on it because it's pretty amazing. Now, a lot of people complain that their lawmakers, you know, what are they doing? They're not doing anything when they're in D.C. I do think that our Congresswoman, Beth Van Dyne, I don't think that she sleeps. I think that she's just constantly, like, going and you know, beating people up to get business done, and then fighting with the press, and then going back and introducing bills like the GTFO Act, which is amazing. And then, of course, we're going to hit this insanely large job fair that she has pioneered in North Texas, where there's like 11 trillion jobs up for grabs. I think it's the biggest job fair in the nation. Congresswoman Beth Van Dyne from the great Republic of Texas joins us now. Always good to see you, my friend. Always good to see you.
2: I
1: want to talk about the job fair, but oh my gosh, can I please talk about the GTFO Act? Because it is the most perfectly named piece of legislation that I think has ever come through Washington, D.C. For those who are unaware, it is the Getting Terrorist Fanatics Out Act. And this is inspired by the terror attacks that happened March 12th. So it mandates, I did not know this, the denaturalization for any naturalized citizen convicted of terrorism. So currently, the way the law is now, they can get froggy and they aren't denaturalized and booted out. That's insane. I did not know that that was the status quo right now.
2: Yeah, activist judges who don't want to hold these people responsible, and that's exactly what's happening, is, you know, the judges are deciding, oh, we're going to take pity on them, or they agree with their position. You know, but you saw, you know, these terrorist activities happening all across our country. You saw in North Texas when we had, you know, funding for organizations, you know, people who were actually trying assassination attempts on our law enforcement when they shot up an ICE facility. You know, that's happened twice in North Texas. And we got to figure out who's paying for these terrorist activities and hold them accountable, hold them responsible. So if you have people who are you're promoting terrorist activities, paying for it, actually being convicted of doing these terrorist activities, why are they still in the country?
1: Right.
2: It is not a right, it is a privilege. And if you've come over here from a foreign country that you were getting out of because you wanted to be in the U.S., and then you're going to perpetuate those types of crimes on our land, you shouldn't get to stay.
1: Yeah. And that seems like common sense. One of the things I hear from the left, and this was the guy whose name escapes me, he was the guy that was leading a lot of the riots at Columbia University, and he ended up being Mamdani's guest at Ramadan. He went and ate at Gracie's Mansion, and he was like, oh, well, this, you know, to demand that I leave, this is a, you know, violation of my free speech. Well, he was doing more than that, and there are also a lot of other people that have come into the country. If you're, like, actively, like, talking with terror entities, and you're getting money funneled through other entities from terror groups, that's not a free speech issue. That's entirely different, and that's what a lot of, because I've seen some of the discussion, like, oh, well, this is going to go after people for speech, or that is not at all what this does.
2: Yeah. No, not at all. If you are actually having, you know, committing terrorist activities on U.S. soil, and if you are found guilty of that, there's no reason why you should be allowed to stay here. If you are promoting those types of activities, again, you know, assassination attempts on our law enforcement, if you are one of those that were assaulting, you know, not really respecting the rights of Jewish students on campuses, and terrorizing them, supporting Hamas, in our country, why are you here? Go back to the country that you fled from, or respect our values, respect our laws here. You don't get to stay if you continue to break the law, and if that's what you're doing. And again, you've got activist judges who you have to be pushed to do the right thing. And this mandates that if you've been found guilty of terrorist activities in the U.S., then you are a naturalized citizen. You can have that naturalization revoked and be deported.
1: Right. And we're talking with Congresswoman Beth Van Dyne, for those just joining us, and which makes so much sense. You'd be a good guest in the United States. I don't think there's anywhere that I can go to where I can kind of, you know, get involved in either their politics or try to raise some cane with foreign financing, you know, in a different country. They don't allow that. So why should the United States shouldn't have to allow it either? It makes sense.
2: And we're not even going to that extreme. We're saying you can get involved in politics. You see people all the time who run, you know, work on campaigns, you know, that's fine. But what we're saying is committing terrorist activities, you know, terrorist crimes within our country. That is a low bar. And again, you know, I don't know of any other country in the world that would allow that. But denaturalize these people who are funding these activities, who are committing these atrocities, and get them out of our country.
1: Exactly. I wanted to ask you as well, before we get into the job fair, your thoughts kind of like on POTUS with Iran and how you think. I always thought POTUS's instincts were spot on, and especially when everything first started, I always thought, you know, he had a very aggressive stance, and I like that consistency from him, because I joke with people, but it's not really a joke. Like, he's hated the Iranian regime since longer than many of us have been alive, and has been consistent with it. And that's a significant thing. I think that's one of the most consistent issues that he has. And I think that more in Washington kind of need to trust his judgment. What are your kind of like 30,000-foot view on the way that everything is right now?
2: Well, this is a country that 47 years ago declared war on the U.S., who has done in the last 47 years more to damage, you know, our relations in the Middle East than any other country, you know, around, has targeted, has maimed, has threatened, has killed, you know, innocent American civilians as well as, you know, our U.S. service members. This is a you know, Islamic radical regime that had the ability with ballistic missiles to actually reach London while denying it. They were on the precipice of being able to create nuclear weapons that could destroy whole countries. This is what we faced 5 months ago. In the last 5 months, that nuclear capability has been decimated, has been pushed back an entire generation. That we have done great damage to their army, to their navy, and to their air force. I think this was a very, very strategic move on the president's part. When you listen to, you know, folks like Kane and Hegseth and others, and Marco Rubio, they will tell you the threat was real, and that the timing was important. Now, I am as anxious as anybody else to get out of there, but the fact is that we have got to make sure that what we went in there, the purpose that we went in there, is actually completed, with the goals completed. I think that is happening right now. You know, with everything being decimated, they are desperate right now, and they're looking at the Strait of Hormuz as their only chip. And you're looking at businesses in countries around the world who are even taking that away from them. You know, increased energy production in the U.S., looking at Venezuelan oil that's coming to Texas refineries that we're able to export, looking at potential pipelines now that are going to be built to go around the Strait. You're taking that chip away from Iran. That's exactly what has to happen. And as much as people can not stand the president, they have this Trump derangement syndrome, if they look at other presidents, if they look at Obama, if they look at Biden, Clinton, all of them agreed that Iran was an enemy of the people, that this regime, not Iran, not the people of Iran, but the radical Islamists that are running the country, are the enemy of the U.S. and need to be handled, need to be shunned, need to be controlled in such a way that they don't have a nuclear power that can take over, you know, any other country, and they don't pose a threat. That's exactly what we're trying to do right now.
1: That makes perfect sense. I wanted to ask you, Congresswoman Beth Van Dyne's joining us video, the North Texas Job Fair. This is from, and I was looking at just like the, you know, just my one sheet on it, and it's mymtxjobs.com, where people can go and learn more about this. From what my understanding, and it's coming up tomorrow, 11 a.m. to 3 p.m. Globe Life, and it is the largest in the nation. That's what I have read. I mean, there are, oh my gosh, how many jobs are up for grabs? Thousands.
2: 66,000 jobs. We've got 670 businesses, every single industry that you can imagine. If previous years were any indication, 30% of the jobs have been $100,000 and above. So it's entry level as well as C-suite level. Really, any kind of interest that you have will be represented there. 670 businesses, which is blowing us out of the water from what we had last year, which was 525 businesses. So this is going to be bigger, badder than we've ever seen before. Largest job fair in the country. This started out as a tremendous success. We couldn't believe when we had 6,000 people. Last year, we had 35,000 people. people, and we're probably going to have that more than that tomorrow. So as you mentioned, it's going to be at Globe Left Field tomorrow, 11 to 3. Bring a good mood, bring your phone, bring walking shoes, recognize the fact that it's going to be about 100 degrees tomorrow, but
1: yeah,
2: we'll get you inside those doors as soon as possible, and just get around and go to myntxjobs.com to see the 670 businesses that are going to be there. Make sure that you got a strategy to be able to hit the ones that you want to talk to, because 4 hours goes by like that before you know it.
1: Oh, yeah. And I love how, and for those who are asking, it's free to attend. There's no cost,
2: yes,
1: to attend at all. And I even love it how you have the dress code in, because you do recommend business attire because, and this is huge, right, there are employers that will literally interview you and hire you right there on the spot. So people could be going and walking away with a job tomorrow.
2: And it's one thing, you know, we passed this, we were working families tax cut bill last year that had job requirements. But it's another thing for a Congress member to come home and make sure that people are getting those jobs. In North Texas, the reflection of so many businesses, so many job opportunities, just shows you how fast our economy is growing, how people want to be here, and the opportunities that are available. So really excited to be able to do this. Want everybody to come out and be in a great mood, and be able to find your next career in pretty much any industry that you're interested in.
1: I love it. And Congresswoman Van Dyne will also be there tomorrow. But yeah,
2: wear
1: comfortable walking shoes, business attire, because you could walk away with a job on the spot, free to attend. And you can go to myntxjobs.com, see all of the people that are going to be there, so you can map it out, as she was saying. And I think this is an amazing thing. I don't know anybody else that does this. I mean, you're in D.C. making sure that, you know, working families get relief, and then you come back here and you organize this huge, giant thing where there's, like, you know, thousands upon thousands of people that come out, hundreds upon hundreds of businesses, and you make sure that those jobs actually translate into reality for people in your district, which I don't know anybody else that does that.
2: I think people look at, you know, what we are able to accomplish on the floor of the House and what we are able to accomplish in D.C., but my job goes further than that. It's not just what we can do in D.C., it's what we can do here at home. It's working with the mayors, working with the police, you know, the police chiefs, working with the school boards, working with the citizens, talking to, you know, small business owners, talking to people who are looking for their next career, and really, you know, working at that local level. And I think, you know, maybe because I was a council member and a mayor that I get it. But it's talking to people, figuring out how you can help them. So, you know, in addition to what we do in D.C., we do a lot in the district. Casework is really important to us. So if anybody's, you know, going up to D.C., let us know. We're going to help you there. You need a passport because you are you're running out of the country and you found out that yours is has expired. Give our office a call. If you're working with a federal agency and you're not getting the responsiveness that you need, give our office a call. That's what we're here for.
1: Amen. And I have to remind everyone, and you reminded me by saying it, for everyone who talks about Sharia,
2: yeah,
1: and the fight against Sharia, before it became even known that we were dealing with it in the United States, Congresswoman Beth Van Dyne was the tip of the spear and one of the first, if not the first, elected official to actually take on Sharia head on at great, like, physical threat to her own self. And she defended her police. She defended her town in Irving, Texas. So I cannot let that go unsaid. So she's literally been the first person to battle it. So if you want an expert on all things battling Sharia in the U.S. of A., Beth Van Dyne is the one you go to. MyNTXJobs.com. This is always a great event. It's tomorrow. People go check it out. Congresswoman Beth Van Dyne, always so good to talk with you and always so good to see you. Just continually delivering for your constituents. Appreciate that.
2: And I will never forget, by the way, when we were in that battle, that you were one of the first ones to help me with a microphone and get that message out. So I am forever grateful to you, too.
1: Well,
2: thank you.
1: Of course. Good to see you, my friend. We'll talk again soon.
2: Take care.
1: Folks, it's myntxjobs.com. There are people who come out of Texas to come into this. That, like, I know, like, people literally, like, they're, like, driving in to come to this event. So it's that big. As we move, we got Florida Man on the way, our partners that will make it all happen. 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
8: What's really going on? From conservative political insiders, the voice of Texas.
9: It's his life mission to make bad decisions. It's time for Florida Man.
10: I was just asking Kane, that Ram Jam Black Betty song that kind of starts off Florida Man. I think that's a gong.
11: It does kind of sound like a gong.
10: I'm looking at the video where they just did it at their family reunion. They put down their natty lights and they just started playing a song.
11: Backyard Jubilee.
10: I'm just saying, you know, ain't that how it starts? Is that ain't that everybody else's family reunion? Is that just mine? All right. Okay, I've got to get this. There's a million... Okay, there's a million stories I got to do here. I'm going to get the stocking one with the teddy bear, but can I start with this? Okay, so this man, apparently he had a bad breakup with his first wife, all right? So Florida detective, now this is the headline, I'm going to explain it. Florida detective arrested her for using police cameras 47 times to track her husband's ex-wife. Okay, so Summer County, it's the new wife that was, and she's a detective, that was tracking the ex-wife. And apparently there was like a custody dispute that's been ongoing. She was using the automated license plate recognition system to monitor the ex-wife. The woman who was at Sumter County Sheriff's Office, she made searches in the flock camera system. There's a lot of helpful videos, by the way, that tell you what not to do to flat cameras, like shine green lights in them to damage them, and like, you know, plastic like reflective coating on things.
11: Don't do it.
10: Yeah, don't do it. So according to investigators, she was using the flat camera system for months, and all targeting one license plate number. They did an audit that revealed she accessed two other restricted databases as well, the driver and vehicle information database, it's called David, and the court records database. And she put fake case numbers in to make the searches look like they were related to legitimate investigations. And then she got caught and was like, yes, it was personal, and I was trying to help my husband find out his ex-wife routine so he could serve. At first she said civil papers, but really it seemed to be a little bit more than that. This is why the surveillance stuff, to bring the tugboat to shore, is absolute pig trash. You cannot be, it's rat trash, bad animal trash. I'm not like slurring police. I don't like flock cameras. I don't like surveillance. I saw a drone that was flying low level over my house yesterday, and I literally grabbed a rifle. Now, you're not supposed to shoot them down, but I'm just saying, if you're in my airspace, maybe I'll hit it down with my gun. I will get it out of the sky somehow. Maybe not shooting it. Maybe I'll pistol whip it out of the sky. I don't know. But stop the surveillance. Stop it. We got a whole bunch more coming. Stick with us.
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14: News this hour from Town Hall. I'm Keith Peters in Washington. Abdul El-Sayed has won a Michigan's Democratic nomination for U.S. Senate and a victory for the party's leftist progressive wing in a battleground state. Senator Gary Peters, a Michigan Democrat, was asked his reaction.
15: Well, I'll certainly congratulate his victory. I talked to him this morning and congratulate him on a victory. We have to win Michigan. It's absolutely essential for us to keep that state blue, my state blue, and so that we can take the majority here in the U.S. Senate. So he's going to work hard, and we're going to now unite the party behind him.
14: Senate Majority Leader John Thune says Abdul El-Sayed's success in the Michigan Democratic Senate primary is good news for Republicans.
16: I mean, this is the extreme radical choice that the Democrats made, and now they're going to have to, accept those positions that he has been advocating for in a general election setting, which I think puts us in a pretty good spot.
14: El-Sayed will face Republican Mike Rogers, a former congressman, in November in a race that will help determine control of the Senate. The Trump administration is turning up the pressure on Mexican cartel bosses. Willie Nelson reports.
17: Acting Attorney General Todd Blanche is announcing a major new rewards package targeting leadership of the Jalisco New Generation Cartel.
18: We're also announcing today with the State Department more than $100 million in rewards for information leading to the arrest of not only the five that were just unsealed today, but three indicted, previously unsealed cases against additional CJNG leadership.
17: The move expands existing cases against one of Mexico's most violent and powerful criminal organizations. Willie Nelson, The White House.
14: A mixed day on Wall Street with the Dow up by 263 points, the NASDAQ dropping 221, the S&P 500 lower by 12. More at Town Hall.
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14: Scientists are certain that a SpaceX rocket has slammed into the moon as predicted.
21: While no one observed the actual impact, a telescope in Chile spotted what astronomers have identified as the debris plume resulting from the high-speed crash. The leftover rocket segment plowed into the moon after drifting off course for the past year. SpaceX launched the rocket last year with a pair of lunar landers. The company says a combination of solar activity and gravity accidentally put it on a collision course with the moon. SpaceX is working with NASA to avoid any further lunar littering. John Scott reporting.
14: The FAA is investigating why a plane was allowed to take off as President Trump's helicopter was approaching Reagan Airport in what appeared to be a violation of safety procedures put in place after last year's mid-air collision there. News and analysis at townhall.com. From Washington, I'm Keith Peters.
22: From the KSEV Weather Center, tonight expect clear skies with high humidity and a low of 79. Tomorrow anticipate partly sunny conditions with isolated thunderstorms possible in the afternoon, reaching a high of 95. Tomorrow night will be mainly clear and humid with a low of 78. Looking ahead to Friday, it will be sunny to partly cloudy with a chance of a thunderstorm in some areas in the afternoon and a high of 94. With the KSEV Weather Center forecast, I'm AccuWeather meteorologist Jason Caterina.
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The entire interlink. Aren't there some gatekeepers out there trying to shut our messaging down? I do believe that is the case. Good afternoon. Welcome to Chris X Radio. I am the aforementioned X-Man. Glad to have you here with us on our hump day edition of the program. So that means it's Wednesday, which some people try to call it hump day. I don't know. I got the hump day song I can play that. No, I won't torture you with that. Glad to have you here with us as we have assumed control of the airwaves. We will maintain control of these airwaves for the next 2 hours as we bring you that gift beyond price that is almost free, ladies and gentlemen. We bring you the Spirit of Talk Radio. And we got a lot going on. I know it's weird. It's so weird because I remember a time before the Trumpocalypse when sometimes there just wasn't much to talk about. That doesn't happen anymore. Every day, every minute, plus we're in a 24-hour news cycle, but no one dominates the 24-hour news cycle like the great Orange Wonder, the great Orange Guy, Orange Man Bad, Orange Man. He's not as orange as he used to be. He's more brown now. I guess they changed up his tanning. Does he spray tan now? I guess he was spray tanning before. But he doesn't look as orange, so I guess they adjusted it. But he's definitely looking older, that's for sure. And he dominates the news. Also, by the way, if you want to join us today, 281-558-KSEV, 281-558-5738. Speaking of the president, the Secret Service or his security team seems to be getting better. And I'll tell you what I mean. They arrested a guy as he was scoping out the golf course in California a couple of days before the president was there instead of waiting till the guy's sitting there trying to pump off a few shots at the president. So they seem to be getting better. Clearly, the Secret Service is better than the DEI hires that the Biden administration provided for Donald Trump. So, as he was running for president, man, it was a bizarre time. You guys remember just a little over, was it 2 years ago? When Donald Trump was running for president, and he spoke in this place called Butler, Pennsylvania. And while he was on the stage, there's some dude climbed up to the most strategic vantage point possible. Some like 21-year-old kid with an AR-15 popped off about 8 shots before they shot him and killed him. He murdered Corey Compitore, a family man who was in the audience, wounded a couple of others, shot the president through the ear. And then, of course, now we were told that the Secret Service, you know, shot when they could, but they recognized him before he popped off the shots. Well, first of all, why wasn't that area secured? Even the local police were like, why is this not secured? Why is there somebody up there? What is going on? And they were going, and they actually confronted the shooter before he finally popped off those shots. And anyway, they shot and killed him. I guess one shot apparently hit the rifle itself. And then, I guess, I don't know if it was a Secret Service or security or whatever, the next shot, I guess they killed the kid. And then they investigated it, and they cleared off the roof, and then they took that kid and incinerated him within a week or two. And now nobody talks about it anymore. No one will explain why the most strategic vantage point possible and a candidate running for president, former president, was left wide open. And somebody was able to climb up there and do this. It was insane. And they're really not answering questions. And why the Biden administration provided, it wasn't even really Secret Service, it was Department of Homeland Security people. There was this woman who was wholly unprepared. All of them really looked unprepared. And then after getting shot through the air, Trump stood up and threw his arm up, screamed, fight, fight, fight. Dude just got shot through the air, had blood on his face. A guy behind him was murdered and killed. Two others were injured. And Trump stood up and said, fight. People wonder why he got reelected overwhelmingly in the country, which is still roughly, you know, 60-40. Did that really happen? Yeah, not only did it happen, shortly thereafter, another time, a dude went on a golf course, one of Trump's golf courses, hid in the bushes for like 12 hours, and then started shooting as Trump was approaching. Now, he was shooting at Secret Service, who shot back, and then that guy jumped in the car and took off, and then they caught him later. Okay, that happened.
Now, a California man apparently carrying ammunition on his person, he had a gun or maybe multiple guns in his car, was arrested on Sunday at President Trump's Los Angeles area golf course. After authorities say he was observed walking through the grounds, taking photographs and video, and monitoring security preparations 2 days before a scheduled fundraiser that will feature the president. So once again, I have to give the Secret Service security credit. They're getting better because they caught this dude when he was scoping the place out. And then they went back to his car and found guns and munitions and things at his home. And the L.A. Sheriff's Department announced the arrest on Tuesday as Trump was getting ready to head to Los Angeles for this Republican National Committee fundraising dinner at Trump National Golf Course in Los Angeles. The event will take place in the coastal suburb of Rancho Palos Verdes, just south of L.A. Now, the guy's name, it's weird. The guy, he looks Latin, I think. His name is Janine. First of all, that's a woman's name, right? Have you ever met a woman named Janine? I don't know if he was non-binary or gay or trans, but he has a beard and dark hair and dark skin. Janine John Tail, T-A-E-L-E, or Taylor, or Taylor, I'm not sure. He's 38 years old, of Downey, was carrying a 16-round magazine with ammunition in his pocket when they contacted him. A loaded pistol was recovered from his car, which had been parked on the golf course's property. He was arrested of suspicion of carrying a concealed firearm and possessing prohibited ammunition. Authorities also said he had already been under investigation by the El Segundo Police Department in an unrelated robbery case from last year. Seems like a really good dude. So the good thing is they set his bail at $250,000. Wait, that's it? Okay, so we'll go through that on today's program. Okay, so that happened, and that really it was coming out yesterday, but I wanted to make sure that we covered that and opened the program with this. They're still trying to kill President Trump. They're not going to stop. I'm glad to see the security is doing a little better and catching these guys early before they actually are able to pop off some shots. I do fear for the president's life. I know there's a portion of the electorate out there that wants him dead. I'm not one of those people that relishes in the thought of dead politicians. I don't want any politician being assassinated, even the ones that I despise. Okay, so we got that. I was trying to line up a guest, which, by the way, doesn't look like the guy never got back with me. Anyway, we talked with somebody last week about data centers. Well, there's an update. Governor Abbott has ordered state regulators to audit pending data center projects seeking connections to the state's electric grid, a move that ERCOT says effectively pauses those projects as Texas is working with soaring electricity demand here by the summer, and then, of course, driven by artificial intelligence infrastructure. So we'll go through some of that today. So effectively, the data centers are on hold. This is an issue that Republicans are having to contend with. I'm looking, and I'm going to try to get somebody from the Data Center Coalition and try to get somebody on the program from that and talk about it and let them explain, I guess, similar to what we talked about here last week, but why these data centers are important and how many do we actually need. And, of course, dealing with, like I said, trying to keep up with China, okay, China, and some of these other deals, I guess. So we'll get into that as well. Okay, so there were some primary runs last night. I don't talk a whole lot about these primaries in other states because really, literally, we can't really do much about it here. We don't get to vote in them. But it is interesting to watch what's happening. Everybody claims it's all over but the counting for the Democrats to just have a clean sweep in November. But the Democrats are having a bit of a civil war on their own. Abdul El Sayed narrowly defeats Haley Stevens and the Democrat establishment and will now face Republican Mike Rogers in Michigan. So that's interesting. This Abdul El Sayed had defeated this establishment Democrat, Haley Stevens, according to the race calls from NBC and the decision desk.
Apparently, it was very close, and they were still counting mail-in ballots. Oh, that's funny. So that happened last night, and once again, we had, well, I'll get into who was supporting who. TDS sufferer and impeachment recidivist, Michigan Representative Shri Thandar, Thandar the Barbarian. Well, I like to call him Thandar the Vulgarian.

0: He lost his own primary to a Democrat socialist, Donovan McKenney, last night. This is the latest victory for progressives who have been on a hot streak, ousting incumbents in these safe blue districts. These are districts where the Democrats are most likely going to win. Well, Fandar, if you've seen him, you know who I'm talking about. He's this old Indian dude, but he's got really dark hair, like no gray, because he dyes his hair. It looks ridiculous, and he looks ridiculous. But then he's like, oh, yes, we're going to impeach Donald Trump again. They want to throw me out of the country. We're going to impeach him. We're going to take Donald Trump. We're going to take him outside. We're going to tar and feather, and then we're going to impeach him. No, I'm not. I'm just kidding. But I'm not kidding about impeaching him. We're going to impeach him today, and then tomorrow, and then again, and again, and again. We will continue impeaching him over and over and over again until I can't serve anymore next year because you've been ousted in your own primary by a Democrat socialist candidate. Because you know what they say? Democrat socialism is way better than regular socialism because it's communism on steroids. Well, maybe I say that. Maybe nobody else does. That's not all who lost last night. Wesley Ball defeated former squad member. You remember Cori Bush, right? She's a bundle of joy. Well, she got smoked again by this guy, got beat, and she got crushed. 68.9% versus 27.2%. She got obliterated by Wesley Ball in the primary. Now, he's beaten her before, but now he's beaten her again. So the Democrats, they're... Once again, it's going to be real interesting to see what happens. Now, with Saeed narrowly beating Haley Stevens, they're going to go up against Mike Rogers, the Republican candidate. This in Michigan, this gives the Republican candidate a shot. So if they can put some money behind them, get things going in the right direction, we may be able to see, you know, a Republican winning in Michigan. It's going to be tough. But the Democrat Party continues to move in the socialist-communist direction. No, they're straight-up communist. Okay, Senator Susan Collins of Maine, a Republican, quote-unquote, announced that she will vote against President Trump's nomination of Todd Blanche to serve as Attorney General. Okay. Thanks, Susan Collins. Speaking of bundles of fresh air, she's just a treat. I'll call her a treat. She's just such a treat. And we have kind of a Chris X-Files today. It's kind of, I mean, I wouldn't call it a full-out, all-outright, you know, Chris X-Files, but kind of Chris X-Files. Early this morning, a SpaceX rocket slammed into the moon at 7 times the speed of sound. I watched the video. Holy smoke, that rocket was hauling. Now lunar orbiters are trying to get a look at the aftermath. Now, this morning, about 2:35 a.m., I thought I heard a noise. The upper stage of the SpaceX Falcon 9 rocket crashed into the moon. To dissect exactly what happened, scientists are looking at imagery of the crash and with help of a couple of moon probes. So we'll get into that. I'll go through that entire, well, not the entire article, but most of it. That's kind of a Chris X-Files. I mean, on the video, I watched it. It smacks into the moon. There's a big plume of dust. Instead, there's not really an explosion because there's no atmosphere on the moon. But it hit, and it was traveling fast. And we'll go into some of the details about what the impact looks like and what happened. Let's go ahead and take a break. We'll take your phone calls if you want to weigh in on any of the primaries last night. You want to talk about them trying to kill President Trump again? Because clearly this guy was an attempted assassin. They just got to him before he could do anything. Or Governor Abbott basically effectively pausing the data centers here in Texas. Make sure they're not draining on the grid away from taxpaying Texans. 281-558-KSEB, 281-558-5738. I'm Chris X. Don't you go anywhere. We'll be right back.
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It's Come Down by Bush. That's a good song. And they were a band that was really hot in the 90s, and then I guess they just disappeared like everybody else. I remember, what was the singer's name? Gavin Rosdale. I think he was married to Gwen Stefani for a while, and then somebody told me he came out as gay or bi or... I don't know. Why would you marry Gwen Stefani if you're gay? That doesn't make any sense to me. Then again, why would you run for Senate in the state of Texas, the U.S. Senate, and brag about trans people when you're gay? I mean, if you were not, if you're the most heterosexual ever. Fanboy over trans podcast hosts. Really? Anyhow, welcome back to Chris X Radio. It is your hump day edition. That is right. It is Wednesday here on the Voice of Texas. Oh, it's only about 99 degrees in my area, so we are definitely in the dog days of August. It is very hot. So, if you're outside, you're dealing with this heat, my Lord. It's hard enough to keep your house cool on the inside. Everybody's electric bills are going to be pretty high. No, mine are up, but mine aren't as bad as they used to be, I guess, in some ways. I remember there was one summer here in Studio X where I just had to cool down the whole house. And it, like I said, I'd set the air conditioner like on 68 degrees and it was running. The rest of my house was freezing and I was cooking here in Studio X. We had put in a return and just couldn't offset the heat from all the equipment. And I said, okay, we got to get this figured out. So finally I was able to get the split unit and man, that was... Boy, that changed the world. Now I sit here in this icy cold temperature freezing, which I love, by the way. I don't mind. It's so funny. I can turn it up, make it a little more comfortable, I guess it's. But no, I'm leaving it right where it's at. This actually is good because the machinery performs better when it's cold. I had to replace my computer, the mainframe computer that I use, not too long ago. And my brother, Mike X, he's a computer nerd guru. And what happened was the fan, because it was so hot in the room, ran constantly, and then it went out. And then he said, oh, you can just oftentimes replace that. He goes, no. He goes, man, you fried the whole thing. It was so hot in here. I was like, oh, well, that makes sense. So I have a backup computer, another one. The fan, every now and then, it'll kick on and makes noise. So that one didn't run quite as often, but here we are. So, dealing with the heat. By the way, quick shout out. I want to, send my thoughts and prayers to my cousin. My dad's brother passed away last night. His Uncle Sam, which I know it's a tie-in with America, but he was the guy that

0: you know, one of the families that were closer. My dad had brothers and sisters. Most of them lived elsewhere, but Sam's always lived in the Austin area. And he made it. He actually lived not only longer than my dad, he lived about just a few months longer. My dad, you know, basically made it just a week shy of his 85th birthday. And then my uncle lived to be 85 in a couple of months, two or three months. And he passed away last night. So to my cousin Shannon and their family, I know that's a tough time for them right now as they go through the process. But Sam, the reason why I mention him, one, he's a family member. But two, I talk about going up to the hill country. Those are my fondest memories of my uncle because we would go up and hunt. And he was a great, always was a fantastic hunter. So I had, you know, always had a great time up there hunting with my uncle and my dad. And that I still go up to the same ranch. Like I said, they were going up there 50 years ago. And I started about 45, 46, 47 years ago, maybe 48 years ago. So I went up there and then took a bit of a break when I got into radio and then started going back up. And then that's one of the reasons why, literally the only reason why, between my dad and my uncle, or of course my cousin. But literally those are the reasons I like to go up there, because they're very fond memories. My dad was always in such a good mood, and it was the most relaxed I'd ever seen him. And my uncle's always, you know, he was different, but he was cool, and he was a great hunter. And the other thing, too, was my dad was good at this, but my uncle, he was known, he was a stalk hunter. If you know what a stalker is, most people call hunting, it really has nothing to do with hunting. They put up a feeder, and then you feed these animals, like the hogs, in my case, or deer, or whatever, and then they sit in a blind, or whatever, and then when the deer come up, they look for a good one, they shoot it, they call it hunting, and then they, you know, go clean it, and there you go. Well, we didn't do that back in the day. We would go, and my dad and my uncle, and usually my brother would be with my dad, and oftentimes I was with my uncle, and we would walk, and there were times where, you know, he was such a good hunter, we would walk up on, you know, a 6, 7, 8, 9, 10 deer. There was one time where he sat there, he shot, was it 5 at one time? Now, that literally cleans out your entire tags. And I guess they can't do anything to them now. So I'll admit, this was one of the last days of deer season. And my younger brother he was very young at the time and hadn't filled out his tags. So basically, we were filling out the tags. That was what he did. This is probably 79 or 80 maybe, and we were able to fill out all the tags, and that way they had enough meat, and we ate all the deer, of course, but that was back then. But I mean, it was not uncommon for him to shoot 2 or 3 deer one time, and I remember walking with him. I was walking right behind him, and he just, man, pulls up his gun, pow, pow, pow, shoots 3 of them. I was like, man, and I was a little kid back then, so, but they were good hunters. And I remember hunting with my Uncle Sam, and so now I guess he's off in that, you know, deer pasture in the sky. I'm sure he's reunited with my dad and their brothers and sisters. So anyway, so shout out to the family, and our thoughts and prayers are with them as they navigate this. We just went through it, like I said, 5 years ago with my dad. It's almost 5 years ago to the day. I mean, we're within a month. So it's just, that's rough. And I know vast majority of our listeners have been through it as well. So, but once again, whenever I talk about why I like to go up to the hill country, that he was a big part of it, along with my dad. We had the most fun. Like I said, I've always said, I never got any thrill out of killing deer. I mean, it was the hunt, you know, it's the thrill of the chase. But when you capture them, you know, that's, like I said, I never got any thrill out of killing animals. And I still don't get any thrill out of it. That's why I don't hunt deer, even though I'm on a deer lease. But I do hunt the hogs because they cause a tremendous amount of damage. And they cost these ranch owners millions of dollars. And they are a pest, a parasite, whatever. So that's why I'll hunt the hogs. And I don't even kill many of those. I do it kind of for the sport, but also, once again, to help out. The more you shoot at them, it's the only way you can kind of curtail that population, because just in the last few months since the season ended and it started getting hot, there's so many new piglets that I see coming around with the hogs. So, I mean, literally need to get up and do it again. The guys in the South Pasture, they're still there. They're good hog hunters as well. They seem to be really the only ones that sort of get out and hunt the hogs or coyotes or, you know, these pests. The varmints, if you will, the coyotes or the bobcats or is it anything that goes? And we've seen there's one lately. I've seen a deer, as my dad said, a teenage deer. I've seen that there's a doe came by with twins. You don't get to see twins with spots very often, but this is the time of year. So there's some cute little deer that come by, and I'm like, hey, man, stay at my feet. Or you kids are safe if you do that. Now, nobody's about shooting them with spots on them, but the mother and the deer are fat because they got a lot of rain this year. So they've had plenty of food to eat. Even when my feeder was out of food for a while, they still had plenty. So it's cute to see them come by, but I'm seeing, man, there's one hog about the size of a rhinoceros that is coming back. He brought the whole family the other night. So at some point, I'll be heading back up. That's why I'm also, I mentioned this too, that I called a location here around Houston looking for a suppressor. You know, the noise suppressor? They call them silencers, but they're not silencers. They're noise suppressors, and depending on how much you want to pay. So if anybody knows somebody that knows a lot, because I don't know anything about them. I talked to a guy for the first time. They got rid of that $200 tag fee or whatever they called it. So that's not the case anymore. So you can buy them for cost. But you still have to go, and it's funny, you have to get fingerprinted and all that stuff, which I already did because I have my license to carry. But I want to go get a suppressor, and I don't want one for a pistol. I just want one for my AR that I go up there and hunt hogs with, so I don't necessarily have to wear the ear protection. I don't like walking around with the ear protection on. If I'm just sitting in a blind, that ain't no big deal. But if I'm walking around and I stalk hunt, like my uncle, my dad, and that's sometimes the way I hunt the hogs. So I want to be able to do that and be able to have a gun that I can fire that's not going to blow my ears out. So I talked to a guy about the suppressors. I don't know anything about them. He was recommending one called Stacy's Mom, which I thought was hilarious. So you want to play the song Stacy's Moms? I said, man, I hear that suppressor's got it going on. But he was recommending that one. That one has all these different things you can do. I don't know if that's the one I'm going to get, but I'm going to go try to get one that is affordable. We're talking $500, $600, $700, by the way. And then, but get one that's not really adjustable that I can put on and leave it and I don't have to mess with it. And it just really, I want something that really cuts the decibel level down. He was telling me they cut it down from generally an AR is about 190, 200 decibels. But these ARs, what is it? I think the Stacy's Mom cuts it down to like 138, so it's substantial. They're still loud. It changes the intonation, so it's a different sound. And I guess the animals don't hear it as well. But it takes off, you know, it cuts a lot of that stuff that would blow your ears out because those ARs are loud. But literally, that's the only reason I want one. I want one just to cut it down so it's not so damn loud if I'm walking around and shoot, because otherwise ears get blown out. And by the way, it's kind of important for me to be able to hear in the radio industry, to say the least. Okay, sorry, that was a sidebar. That should be a Friday show on Thursday story. Let's take a break. We'll come back. We'll talk a little bit about, speaking of guns, this dude that decided to go and try to scope out Trump's golf course preparing for, well, he had a lot of bullets on him, had some guns in his car, had other stuff at home. All right, 281-558-KSEV, 281-558-5738. 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We'll be right back. Don't you go anywhere.
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1: From the KSEV Weather Center, tonight expect clear skies with high humidity and a low of 79. Tomorrow anticipate partly sunny conditions with isolated thunderstorms possible in the afternoon, reaching a high of 95. Tomorrow night will be mainly clear and humid with a low of 78. Looking ahead to Friday, it will be sunny to partly cloudy with a chance of a thunderstorm in some areas in the afternoon and a high of 94. With the KSEV Weather Center forecast, I'm AccuWeather meteorologist Jason Caterina.
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4: Then you go wrong with a little Satch.
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4: Surfing with the alien. I wonder if that rocket that just crashed into the moon was surfing with the alien. You know this disclosure thing, boy, they're dripping it, aren't they? By the time they release the fact that we've been visited by aliens for probably 100 years at least, probably longer, then no one's going to care. That's how the drip method works. Welcome back to Chris X Radio. I'm the aforementioned X-Man. Glad to have you here with us on our Hump Day edition. Went off on a little bit of a tangent in the last segment, so I'll get back to business. 281-558-KSEV, if you want to join us. 281-558-5738. Okay, so I want to go through this. A California man carrying ammunition on his person. Why he was carrying ammo without a gun? Oh, the gun was in the car. Was arrested on Sunday at President Trump's Los Angeles area golf course after authorities say he was observed walking through the grounds, taking photographs and video, appearing to scout and monitor security preparations 2 days before a scheduled fundraiser that would feature the president. The LA County Sheriff's Department announced the arrest Tuesday as Trump prepared to land in Los Angeles for the Republican National Committee fundraising dinner at Trump's National Golf Course. The event will take place in the coastal suburb of Rancho Palos Verdes, just south of LA. Now, deputies said the guy's name is weird because he doesn't look like a Janine at all. But his first name is Janine John Taile, T-A-E-L-E. He's of Downey. He was carrying a 16-round magazine with ammunition in his pocket when they contacted him. By the way, that's frowned upon in the communist state of California. A loaded pistol was also recovered from his car, also frowned upon in the communist state of California. Which, by the way, the car was parked on the golf course's property. He was arrested on suspicion of carrying a concealed firearm and possessing prohibited ammunition. Authorities also said he had already been under investigation by the El Segundo Police Department in an unrelated robbery case from last year. His bond has been set at only $250,000, which is crazy to me. A guy who's scouting out the president's golf course, where the president is armed to the teeth, and they only gave him $250,000 bond. I guess he didn't murder anyone, so he didn't get out on a PR bond, I guess, in these communist-controlled states. He faces possible charges related to large-capacity magazine, short-barreled rifle, shotgun, and the 2025 robbery. Detectives assigned to the FBI's Joint Terrorism Task Force obtained and executed a search warrant on Monday at Tayel's residence, where they discovered a range of items that included firearms, magazines, ammunition, body armor, and notebooks containing what the sheriff's department called, quote, concerning statements. Well, what did it say? You can tell us or not. Trump has owned the Rancho Palos Verdes property for years. The course has held political and private events in the past. Plainclothes federal agents first reported this suspicious-looking individual on the golf course on Sunday afternoon, and deputies from the Lornita station responded. They made contact with Tayil and discovered the ammunition and the loaded firearm. Once again, I say this is an upgrade. The guy did not get off any shots. He didn't run through Secret Service and shoot one while president was about to have the correspondence dinner, the White House correspondence dinner. He didn't get off shots that killed someone like poor Corey Compatori and his family and injure two others and shoot the president through the air like what happened in Butler, Pennsylvania. He didn't hide behind bushes and fire off shots and get into a gunfight with Secret Service while the president was shortly in tow behind. No, this guy got caught a couple of days early. So that tells me, well, it's a good sign. Maybe security's getting better. Maybe they're getting better at protecting the president, because at this point it should be clear to everyone that they have no interest in the radicals have no interest in stopping trying to murder the president. They're going to continue to try to kill the president of the United States. They have somehow determined that it is okay, and they want to try to murder him. He's the root of all evil. Somehow, it's okay to murder Donald Trump because, well, if you had a chance to kill Hitler, well, you'd go do it. Which is really faulty logic, which is what happens when you're dealing with Democrats, because they don't use a thing called logic. They respond entirely emotionally unhinged, and they're insane. And they will kill you when you disagree with them. So, of course, they want to kill Donald Trump because he's very outspoken. Just like they killed Charlie Kirk. A guy as nice as could be. He just dared to have a conversation, so he had to be killed. We've seen this throughout history. Presidents are often, you know, targets for assassination. I think it's happened. Every president who served probably in the last, 30, 40 years has probably been targeted for assassination. If you go back and look, I'm sure you'll find it. Some more than others. I don't think anybody has been targeted as many times as Donald Trump has. I mean, you got Iran trying to kill him. You got Democrats trying to kill him. You got 21-year-olds trying to kill him. You got 38-year-olds trying to kill him. People are trying to murder him. I love the meme. There's a meme that it goes back to, it's like a, back in the, what is it, the 80s. And Donald Trump says, I just got visited by myself in the future, and why do they keep trying to kill me? I'm just a real estate developer. Well, that changed. It turned out you're a Republican. Oh, my God. Oh, dear Lord, we can't have this. I remember when he announced he was running the first time. I said, man, if he will do half of what he wants to do, he will be 1,000 times better than any Democrat. That is still the case. It is a no-brainer. I voted for Donald Trump all three times he has run for president. I'll vote for him again in 2028. Just kidding. He's not running, or is he? I don't think he's going to run. I think finally he might actually retire. At a certain point, you got to think, God, man, aren't you sick of this stuff? Wouldn't you be tired? I mean, how long can you go with people trying to murder you, people trying to impeach you constantly? They lose their mind. The Trump derangement syndrome, people like Rosie O'Donnell, who left the country, and then she said, I think Donald Trump is obsessed with me. Well, all she does is melt down online about Donald Trump all day, every day, but he's obsessed with her. There you go. I actually heard, was it on Kilmeade's, it was Tyrus filling in, and he interviewed a guest, and a guest talked about how Trump derangement syndrome is real. He said one of the reasons why it's a real disorder is that those who have it are a little, you know, as someone else mentioned, their cracker may, their cheese may not be all the way on their cracker.

0: And what happens is then they go in and you become this Trump deranged individual and you hate Trump. And instantly, the moment you hate Trump, you have a built-in support system that is millions of people wide. So that really sort of changes the dynamic. You go, oh, well, that makes sense why Trump derangement syndrome is a real thing. And that's why these weirdos somehow think this is a good thing. First of all, you're trying to murder someone. First of all, you're trying to murder the President of the United States, I guess, second of all. And then third of all, you're just insane because you're going to get caught one way or the other, whether you pull it off or not. But generally, that doesn't, you know, you're not able to pull it off. They haven't successfully assassinated and murdered a president since, Kennedy. They shot Reagan, hurt him pretty good. They didn't wound, you know, Trump is bad, but they shot him through the ear. They've tried. And then the whack jobs not only do that, then they come out with the crazy conspiracy theories, which are absolutely insane. It was staged. So Trump staged it where a guy shot him through the ear. Okay, I got you. That makes perfect sense. No, it doesn't. All right, let's go ahead and take a break. We'll come back. Hey, Mike and Tom Ball, hold on. We'll get to you here in the next segment. We've got to take a very short break, so we'll make sure we come back and get you here before we wrap things up in the next segment for the first hour, and then get you rolling for hour number two. Once again, these people are, they're insane. Even the guy who murdered Charlie Kirk, right after he murdered him, he went and was telling, was it his gay, trans, furry lover or whatever, because, man, I feel terrible. I think I made a bad mistake. You think? You murdered someone in cold blood because you disagreed with them, and somehow you think that was a good thing? How did that make sense on any level other than the fact that liberalism is a mental disorder and these people are nuts? But it doesn't mean they don't know what they're doing. 281-558-KSEB. 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We'll be right back. Don't you go anywhere.
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0: Man, I love Hocus Pocus by Focus. Gary Hoey's version. A crazy sort of progressive jazz rock weird 70s band. But as a young budding drummer in the 80s, I love this song because there's a great drum breakdown in it. When we're introduced to it, I'm like, wait, who, what? What is this? This is amazing. Anyway, welcome back to Chris X Radio. I am the aforementioned X-Man. Glad to have you here with us as we will control the airways for another hour. We're going to wrap up this first hour, and then we'll come right back at you. We got a lot to get into. In hour number two, we'll talk about Governor Abbott ordering state regulators to audit pending data center projects seeking connections to the state's grid. The move, ERCOT says, effectively pauses all the projects as Texas deals with soaring electricity demand driven by this artificial intelligence infrastructure. The AI stuff apparently uses a tremendous amount of electricity. So they got to deal with that. And then, of course, water issues as well. So that'll be very interesting. I had reached out to was the Data Center Coalition, and I hadn't heard back yet. I'm going to try to get somebody on, maybe tomorrow, maybe next week, and get somebody on from the coalition and talk about, because we talked to somebody. These things are important. Everybody thinks, oh, man, I'm using my smartphone. Everything I'm doing is saved on the cloud. Well, you know, I hate to tell you this, but the cloud ain't in the cloud. The cloud is a data center somewhere, and we need them. People are trying to compare us to China. It's like, well, no, there is a comparison to China and other countries, but we're the biggest consumers on the planet. And everything we consume online is in a cloud, quote-unquote, data center somewhere. So we'll get to that here in the next hour. And then, like I said, I'm going to try to get a guest on, once again, probably tomorrow or next week. Anyway, 281-558-KSEV, if you want to join us here before we wrap up the first hour, 281-558-KSEV. Let's go to Mike listening in Tomball. Mike, thank you for hanging on. Welcome to Chris X Radio.
7: Chris, threatening the president or the vice president of the United States with physical harm or death is against federal law. You don't have to do it. Just the threat of it is against federal law. And those people that threaten the president or the vice president with physical harm should be, or he does it or tries it, should be prosecuted to the absolute fullest extent of the law, regardless of whether that president or vice president is Republican or Democrat. It cannot be tolerated. The left can't use their hatred of Trump as a defense like they think they can. That's so deranged and stupid to say they use their hatred of Trump as a defense mechanism. That's just ludicrous. And it really, really, both left and right, who are law-abiding citizens, to see that threats like this against the president and the vice president, regardless of party, is wrong and should be taken to the fullest extent. And I'll close with this. In 2020, there was a group of nuts that built the gallows and was threatening, hang Mike Pence, when he was a sitting VP. Those people should have been prosecuted to the fullest extent of the law for that threat against him as well. I do not believe in violence like that. It is wrong, but especially against our leaders, regardless of party. And that is neither Republican or Democrat. That's just what's right.
0: Well, as you mentioned, it's federal law.
7: It is federal law. To threaten a president or vice president is against federal law.
0: But that doesn't seem to be deterring anyone these days, does it? It doesn't deter many of these crazies on the left, does it?
7: No, it doesn't. I don't understand. They think that because they can hate Trump, that there was a senator from New Jersey, Booker, I believe, was trying to say, to get someone to say, I don't remember who he was, who was doing, to try to get someone to say that that's a defense. That's no defense. That's ludicrous. And the left, those people who advocate that, if they

0: they do it, they need to be prosecuted, regardless of which party it is. I don't care which party it is. I don't care. Yeah, I agree. You know, and that's the way I feel. I call it the way I see it. That's the way I feel.
1: Well, thank you for the call, Mike. Good points. Yeah, it is a crime. It is a federal crime. Threatening a president, threatening someone. But then when you have people, senators, like, I don't know, maybe the brother of a scientist or an astronaut, who does this thing saying, you don't have to comply with the president if he gives unlawful commands, and they do this little commercial, and it runs out, and they're actively calling for people to oppose the president of the United States. And then, of course, you got these governors and these Democrats that actively hate and say, well, Trump needs to be taken out. We need 8647. Former head of the FBI or the CIA or whatever, these people that have determined it is okay, that actively call for violence and do it under a guise of whatever. And then you find yourself where we are today. It reminds me of, I don't know if you saw this, earlier this week there was this lady, she was a Muslim, she was arguing that, hey, listen, I'm not like these other Muslims that are willing to, that'll actually burn you to death. But if you don't stop doing what you're doing, well, you'll get it from us. Wait, what? Hour number two is up next.
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3: News this hour from Town Hall, I'm Keith Peters in Washington. Abdul El-Sayed, an insurgent former public health official who harnessed Democratic frustration with the party establishment, narrowly defeated Congresswoman Haley Stevens in Michigan's U.S. Senate primary, setting up a crucial test for progressives in a key battleground state. Senate Majority Leader John Thune says he's looking forward to the general election in Michigan after Democrats nominated El-Sayed, who will face off against Republican Mike Rogers.
4: I think it's a great contrast. Rogers is a great candidate, very experienced, ran last time, learned a lot, and I think is running a terrific campaign and fortunately benefited this time from not having to have a divisive primary like what happened in his last race.
3: The outcome of the Michigan Senate race could help decide control of the U.S. Senate. A heavily armed man who was checking out security at Trump National Golf Club in Rancho Palos Verdes, California, ahead of the president's visit there, is under arrest.
5: The 38-year-old, facing five charges, including a felony, staff spotting him scoping out security on Friday prior to the president's visit there on Tuesday. Court documents say the suspect was wearing an earpiece while taking pictures and videos of security guards and surveillance cameras on the property. The suspect returned again on Saturday, and that's when he was arrested. Detectives finding bullets in his pocket and a loaded gun in his car. When they search his home, they find a rifle, body armor, and a notebook reportedly containing disturbing statements about the president.
3: Correspondent Laura Winters reporting. Iran and Oman have moved closer to an agreement on the Strait of Hormuz. This comes after President Trump said a deal to reopen the critical waterway could be announced soon. The Strait's closure has driven up global fuel prices. More at townhall.com.
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14: Most polling shows that Republicans are going to have a tough time winning majorities in both houses of Congress in November. Voters blame Trump for inflation and believe that many of the necessities they need to purchase have become unaffordable. Two out of three voters don't believe that preventing Iran from building a nuclear weapon is worth the higher gas prices that they are paying. Voters never give a president credit for preventing bad things like a nuclear war from happening. President Trump should realize by now that the Islamic Republic will never agree to a deal that results in a Trump win. The mullahs read the polls and see the domestic political pressure to end the war. It's part of their strategy. We should stop chasing a bad deal. This does not mean that we should resume unlimited airstrikes, but rather targeted decapitation strikes against their leadership, as the Israelis used effectively. If Iranian leaders won't cut a deal, then let's get new ones. The real leverage we have against Iran is economic. We destroyed what Iran took decades to build, their defense industrial base used to manufacture drones, missiles, and nuclear weapons. Inflation in Iran is running at 40%. The blockade collapsed the revenue stream used by the Revolutionary Guard Corps, their security services, and all the government infrastructure. If our blockade is allowed to continue and not stopped by Democrats and a few lame duck Republicans in Congress, we can eliminate the mullah's leverage over its people. We don't need regime change to pressure them into a better deal for us. Just perseverance. Intercepting what leaks out via Iran's shadow tanker fleet will speed the process. The best guess is this pressure will take 6 months to show results, right around the time of the elections. I'm Ben Strusand, and that's my view.
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0: face of John Fetterman. I barely laughed in the face of Abdul al-Sayed after the Democrat socialist called him ugly and said he should be put on a pike. And Fetterman said, "Chief, I own mirrors. I know I'm an ugly guy." Fetterman said al-Sayed's attacks show little man syndrome and warned his arrogance during the primary could come back to bite him. Wolf Blitzer was like, "Are you willing to unify with Abdul al-Sayed, for example, who's now the Democrat nominee, the Democrat candidate?" And Fetterman said, "Oh, yeah, the tough guy. He called me ugly. And then I should be on a pike." And I'm like, "Chief, I own mirrors. I know I'm ugly. But if you want me on a pike, I mean, he has like a really, like a little man syndrome kind of energy. And now he's really arrogant in that race. And now he has just found out, you know, less than a majority of Democrats want him. So, Fetterman is a weird guy. I've said this before. I'm going to say it again. The doctor who treated Fetterman after his last stroke that he had, because he had stroke and had depression, and I remember talking about him, because I'm not a fan of most of his policies, but whoever that doctor was who treated him, not only does that guy deserve a raise, second of all, he should treat every single Democrat. Because Fetterman, even though he's nothing close to being a Republican, is the only one that is standing up to the lunacy, the anti-Semitism, and the insanity that is running rampant through the Democrat Party today. And then you got guys like al-Sayed, who won last night. Barely. And we'll get to that in this hour. You've got people like Sri Thandar. Thandar the Gregarian. I call him Thandar the Vulgarian. Even though he's not really vulgar, he's just an Indian guy who looks really weird because he dyes his hair. It should be gray, but it's not gray because it's very black. It's very dark, and he has a weird haircut. It almost looks like he's wearing a wig. I don't think he is, but it looks that way. And Thandar got beat to Democrat Socialist Donovan McKinney. Once again, these Democrat Socialists, most of them are very anti-Jewish, anti-Israel, anti-Semites. Wesley Ball defeated former squad member Cori Bush, who, this may be a little bit of a reversal, so we can get to that. Anyway, welcome back to Chris X Radio. You've reached the second hour of the program. Glad to have you here on our hump day edition of the program. This is the final hour of the program of the show. We'll go from 4 to 6 as we do each Monday through Thursday. Tomorrow we'll be back for our Friday show on Thursday. That's where we have a little fun, get to goof off a bit. We do our Friday show because the Amigos take over every Friday from 4 to 6. That is El Senador, Paul Betancourt, the judge, and then batting cleanup with his big bat Lucille that he figuratively plants upside the head of the judge. He's been trying to knock some sense into the judge with it for 20-plus years, but I'm sorry, you can knock on that door all you want, and there ain't nobody home. And the judge isn't an idiot. He's not stupid. He's just a weird lefty. And just like with most lefties, there is no reasoning with them. They believe what they want to believe, and sorry, your facts be damned. It is what it is. All right, so welcome back to the second hour. If you want to join us, or welcome to the second hour, back to the program. If you want to join us, 281-558-KSEV, 281-558-5738. Also, this hour, we're going to, this hour, we're definitely going to get to Governor Abbott ordering state regulators to audit the pending data center projects before connecting them to the state's electric grid. That ERCOT says that effectively pauses those projects as Texas tries to grapple with soaring electricity demand driven by artificial intelligence infrastructure. So there's that. We'll get to that, and then I mentioned Abdul al-Sayed, or al-Sayed, narrowly beat Haley Stevens, the Democrat establishment candidate, and will now face off against Mike Rogers in Michigan. Now, al-Sayed, he got a very small portion of victory. I mean, with over 95% of the results in, he leads by approximately 16,000 votes. Very interesting. Stevens also was endorsed by a host of establishment Democrats, including Chuck Schumer, outgoing Michigan Governor Gretchen Whitmer. But it is amazing that the polls were way wrong with this one. The polls tend to be very wrong in a lot of these races, don't they? So we got that, and then, of course, Thandar, the Vulgarian. He's the guy that, he lost his own primary last night against a Democrat socialist, Donovan McKinney. So he's going to be gone. He's the guy that wanted to impeach Trump every 5 minutes. Oh, I'm going to impeach you again and over and over and over again. Oh, my God, have I committed a hate crime by actually trying to accurately imitate Thandar? It's Thandar, Shri Thandar. He's got a great name, but he looks absolutely ridiculous. He looks like a cartoon. He's an old guy. He's an Indian guy. Very dark skin with dark hair. That hair should have some gray in it. By the way, This may offend some of you. I don't mean this to be offensive to the older people in the crowd. It's okay to have a little gray hair as you get older. I'm lucky. Like I said, I'm 58. I have very little gray, a little in my temples, and that's it. So I've been very lucky. Of course, I'm one of those weird redheads. So trust me, I've been made fun of my hair my entire life. So that's no big deal. But when you're an old guy, like if you're like 70 and 80 years old, and you're running around with a heavy, dark color hair, I mean, and that's what Thandar, it looks like he's wearing a wig. And it looks so unnatural that it throws people off. When I look at him, my brain starts malfunctioning. It doesn't make sense. He looks weird. Is he wearing a wig? Why is his hair so dark? Why does he look so weird? And then all of a sudden you find yourself, that's what you're concentrating on, instead of taking him seriously, and apparently even his own constituency doesn't take him seriously, as he got bumped last night by a Democrat socialist, Donovan McKinney. Also who got beat last night was Cori Bush. Former squad member was defeated by Wesley Ball, who has defeated her in the past. So we got that. I wanted to do the Chris X-Files, so it's kind of a Chris X-Files, even though it's not a Chris X-Files, but it's a Chris X-Files, so we're going to do the Chris X-Files, even though it's kind of not really a Chris X-Files.
1: 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There's a man sitting there with a microphone. His name is Chris X. Now grab your tinfoil hats and take a journey with him into the Chris X Files. Chris X Files.
0: I think Bigfoot's real. Actually, I don't, but it's funny because now, you know what? I look at those videos a little closer than I used to. Anyway, from the Chris X Files, kinda. Early this morning, a SpaceX rocket slammed into the moon at 7 times the speed of sound. Now lunar orbiters are trying to get a look at the aftermath. This morning, about 2:35 a.m., the upper stage of the SpaceX Falcon rocket crashed into the moon. So to dissect what happened, scientists are looking for imagery of the crash site, and with help of a couple of moon probes, NASA's Lunar Reconnaissance Orbiter and NASA's Shadow Cam instrument on the Korean Pathfinder Lunar Orbiter will look for opportunities to capture before and after imagery of the impact site. NASA spokesperson Rob Garner of the NASA Goddard Space Flight Center in Maryland told Space.com, image availability depends on several factors, including the impact location, lighting conditions, and when each spacecraft orbits the next carriers over the area, which may take a few days to receive the imagery. While it's likely seen the first stages of the Falcon 9 rockets, gracefully laying back here on Earth for reuse, the rocket's 9,000-pound upper stage is disposable. Typically, it's sent to burn up in our atmosphere when the missions are over. However, that wasn't possible with this rocket, which launched 2 private lunar landers, Firefly and Aerospace's Blue Ghost, and Tokyo's iSpace's Resilience, to a high moon crossing Earth orbit for January of 2025. The Falcon 9 upper stage used most of its fuel getting to this distant location and couldn't make it back to deorbit Earth's atmosphere. So the company performed a different maneuver to take care of the upper stage. Julian Scheinman, director of NASA Science and Dragon programs at SpaceX, said during a conference on August 3rd, "For high-energy missions, we need to perform a different maneuver to ensure the second stage itself is safe per the appropriate rules and regulations, so that's what we did here." But the rocket body was still subject to natural forces, which acted on it over time, which what has happened is essentially a mixture of solar activity and gravity forces put it on a path towards the moon. The Falcon 9 upper stage ended up slamming into the moon this morning at about 5,400 miles per hour. I think I drive about half that fast. It's likely it blasted out a crater up to about 89 feet wide. This is according to scientists' calculations. This was certainly not the original intended outcome for this rocket, but it does present this opportunity for researchers who took advantage of to learn more about the moon and with the impact of craters and various things. I saw video earlier this morning of the rocket hitting, and I don't know if it was professional.

0: video, it was clear, it was good, and that rocket was hauling booty, and it was cruising, and it left a huge impact. I mean, you saw the dust go on the moon because it's covered in dust. It's interesting because things don't really explode on the moon like they do here on Earth because there's no atmosphere, there's no oxygen. So it just kind of, just this big puff of smoke, well, wasn't really smoke. It was dust, but it kicked up a huge load of dust. So I can't imagine what that would be like if it hit Earth. That would not be good. Now, we're lucky here on Earth because we have the atmosphere, which takes out a lot of steam out of most of these, you know, meteorites and things, comets or what, not really comets, but these crazy things, falling stars, as we like to call them. That's why they light up in the atmosphere. Most of them burn up. And very few of them occasionally do make it through and will crash through a house every now and then or go and one hit back in the, was it 1907 that took out in Siberia? I think it was Upper Siberia. I guess a meteorite hit Upper Siberia and took out over 100,000 acres of forest. I'll look at some of the old videos of that. Now, this is, well, not videos, old film. And it literally leveled, was it 100,000 acres or 100,000 miles? It was incredible what happened. So we have to be very careful when you're dealing with stuff like this. And usually, I was reading in the article, they usually shoot things, they'll shoot them occasionally directly at the sun. Because before anything reaches the sun, it burns up. So there was your sort of kind of Chris X-Files today. Anyway, all right, let's go ahead and take a break. We'll come back. We'll get to the phones. We got George out in Tomball. George, hold on. We'll get to your phone calls as well if you want to weigh in on Governor Abbott ordering the state regulators to audit the data centers, the pending projects, before they can connect to the state's grid. 281-558-KSEV, 281-558-5738. I'm Chris X. We're just getting rolling here in hour number two. Don't you go anywhere.
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1: 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Let's

0: Man, that was a term I haven't heard in a long time. It's a real Mama Luke, you know what I'm saying? It's a New York thing, I guess. Oh, before that, Jay Streck was over at Humble Amco. I'll be going to see Jay on Friday. My truck I mentioned has my 100,000, I'm at like 114,000 miles on it now. And I've never had anything other than the oil changed. And once again, the first time I had the temperature gauge, well, the warning went off. And I took it to Jay, and they apparently didn't, when they changed my oil, they didn't tighten the thing enough. So I guess some steam was escaping, and he just added a little fluid, and boom, I was good to go. Haven't had any issues since, but I haven't changed anything. So, and the cracker smoker was emailing me saying, man, your brakes, you need to be careful. Don't be going to nothing but cake, because those cakes are to die for. I was like, oh, man, come on. Come on. But nonetheless, I think I'm going to go see him on Friday. One day this week, if not, I'll take it in next week. But to get the 100,000 mile, I guess they do a, what is it, the fluids flush with the, get probably all brand new radiator fluid and stuff. And then also do the fuel system flush, get that done, probably new spark plugs. The spark plugs now sound really cool. Man, I was reading about some of the things they offer. I'm like, whoa, okay. So new spark plugs, and then they'll do the fuel flush or whatever, and I guess check the belts, and I don't know. They're the professionals, which is why I take my vehicle, too, for its first 100,000-mile service. I remember the dealer said, hey, yeah, this was like 75,000 miles. You need to go get the 75,000-mile checkup. And I'm like, well, how much does that run? They're like, about $1,500. I went, how about new? And I talked to Jay, and he was like, that is insane. I was like, so how much is this going to cost? He's like, not anywhere near $1,000. I was like, okay, well, good. Then I'm good with that. So I'll go take that and get it done. Make sure my truck, because it's been running great, so I want to keep it running great. At a certain point, I know I'm going to have to replace the brakes on it, but they haven't started squeaking or anything. So they've been good. And usually, I mean, that's the sign that my brakes are good. Haven't had any issues. They still stop my truck just fine. There's no grinding or squeaking or noise or anything. So we'll see. I'll get that taken care of. Anyway, welcome back to Chris X Radio. Glad to have you here with us. 281-558-KSEV if you want to join us. 281-558-5738. Let's go to the phones. Pick up with George, who's been patiently holding in Tomball. George, thank you for hanging on. Welcome to Chris X Radio.
1: Thank you, Chris. I don't imagine the next thing that's going to happen with Donald Trump is they're going to try to impeach him for us, our unprovoked attack on the Nazis on the moon. Because didn't you just say that we launched a missile at the moon to attack the Nazis?
0: Well, it wasn't a missile. It was a rocket, but I didn't mention the Nazi part. I forgot about them.
1: Yeah, I mean, there are Nazis on the moon. I mean, I saw. Isn't there two documentaries about that?
0: They're from the historical archives, I do believe.
1: Yeah, the historical, like the Martian, you know what I'm saying? It's crazy.
0: I guess no. That, you know what's funny is as much of a joke as you're making, it wouldn't surprise me if Democrats tried to impeach him over that, even though he didn't do it. It was SpaceX, and they got permission to do it, I guess, got permission from Trump. So therefore, that is about how ludicrous their impeachment efforts are these days.
1: Yeah. It's crazy. Well, thanks for the call, Chris. That's my comment.
0: That's a good one. All right. So, yeah, I forgot about the Nazis on the Mars. On the moon, and maybe Mars, too. I think there's a few old movies. I think there's one, Nazis on the Moon. But you got to watch out for those moon Nazis, man. They're worse. They're way worse than the freedom Nazi like Elon Musk. Remember they tried to convince everybody that Elon Musk was a Nazi because he did the hand salute or whatever? And then they went and pulled out every single Democrat at every single public event for every single thing in the last, I don't know, 50 years, and they all did the exact same motion. But somehow none of them were called a Nazi, but Elon Musk was. He was a Nazi because he was, of course, doing Doge and taking away their slush fund. But I think there's a movie, Nazis on the Moon. And then I made a not-so-veiled reference to, what was it called, Galaxy Quest, if you've seen that movie. Where these aliens, it's basically a Star Trek television series. That's what the movie's based on. And Tim Allen.

I guess, plays the Captain Kirk sort of character, and Sigourney Weaver's in it, and Sam Rockwell, who's great, and they're on a television series, and at a certain point, actual aliens come to Earth and want to incorporate. They think they're the real people they portray in the television series, and they're always doing, you know, intergalactic saving, you know, planets and things, because they're being attacked by another alien species. And they end up getting thrown into it. And at a certain point, they're like, hey, don't you know it was just a TV show? And they go, oh, you're referring to the historical archives? They thought they were watching historical archives when they were watching television. They didn't realize they have no real sense of humor and no understanding. It was an alien race that doesn't lie. They'd never lied. They would have never imagined something like this. And that's why they were getting beat up so badly by the terrible monster. I think his name was Thandar. No, it wasn't Thandar. It was something different. But the horrible alien who was trying to exterminate them and take over their planet. But Tim Allen is hilarious. Sam Rockwell is hysterical. In the show, he doesn't even have a name. He doesn't have a last name on the show. So he had to get one. Sigourney Weaver, they made her a blonde, which was kind of weird, and tried to sex pot her up a little bit. And then there was the guy that was in... Oh, what was the series? He was in a few different series. I do believe... you know what? I guess I have to look this up because I'm dying right now. I think he's a total liberal idiot, but he's hilarious in the movie because... the aliens, they make themselves look like humans, but they're not. They're actually like... squid sort of octopus looking things, and the character that I'm referring to, he falls in love with one of them, which is hilarious. Tony Shalhoub, that's who I was thinking of. But it features, once again, Tim Allen, Sigourney Weaver, Alan Rickman, Tony Shalhoub, Sam Rockwell. Who else is in it? Also a very young what's that actor's name? Hold on, with the top cast. I should probably go to full cast. Oh, there we go, full cast and crew. Justin Long. That guy, you know who that guy is. He's the guy that was funny. He told a story. He said, everybody thinks I'm like part Asian. And he's not. I think he's just Greek or whatever. That's like the guy who played in Saving Silverman. The guy who played Silverman, who was in American Pie. Can't remember that actor's name. But he always plays these, you know... Jewish characters, and he's not Jewish, he's Greek. So, Rainn Wilson is in it. I forgot about him. He's one of the, he's Lonk. But it was great how they did the play off of the nerd cons and all of that stuff with the Star Trek. And, of course, Tim Allen was the Captain Kirk sort of character. But it's a very entertaining movie if you haven't seen it. But Tony Shalhoub, he was in a couple of different series. I guess I should go look up... Okay, before we break, even though I know I'm a little over, I'm going to go pull up Tony Shalhoub because he's been in a few things that were a while back. I know he was in a series called, Monk, but he was in another series before that where he played a peripheral character, and I remember him from that one. Let's see if I can find that one. I don't see it. Oh, it's way back. Okay, so I have to keep going looking. Hey, he's actually been in a lot of stuff. I didn't realize... Tony Shalhoub has been in so many things. He was a voice in Teenage Mutant Ninja Turtles. Okay. Oh, he was in Men in Black 3. He's pretty funny in that. And I think he's a total lib idiot. But he was in Monk. That was a big series back from 2002 to 2009. So he had a good run with that. And then Free Radio? Don't know that one. Was there anything else? I'm looking. He was in some other series. He's in Men in Black 2 as well. Okay. Spy Kids. He was in that. Okay. And then I can't see the other one. I guess I could probably sit here all day. I won't do that. Oh, he's in Fallout, the video game. He's one of the voice people. He was in Frasier. Okay, that was it. And Wings. Okay. I remember him from Wings. He was in 144 episodes. Wings was an entertaining show, and I loved Frasier. Frasier is a guy... Of course, Kelsey Grammer, a guy with an amazing radio voice. He played, a psychiatrist who hosted a radio show, and Frasier was great, which was a spinoff of Cheers. But Kelsey Grammer, good conservative too.
He just had that amazing, fantastic, perfect

0: radio voice. I could only dream of sounding like Frasier. I sound nothing like Frasier. The only thing I have in common is we're both conservatives. I guess I'll leave it at that. Which I don't think Tony Shalhoub is, but he's hilarious in Galaxy Quest. He was hilarious on Wings, and he even showed up in, I guess, some other stuff. But he's done a bunch of stuff. But he is hysterical. He plays the Sulu-type character. Is it Sulu? Or... I can't remember. I'm not a big Trekkie. But I do like Captain Kirk. I think he's a good dude. Of course, William Shatner. What is he, 99? Dude's 100. It's amazing. He looks amazing. And he's doing a tour. I saw he's coming to town, and he's playing like in a metal band or something. I don't think he actually plays in the band. I think he just sits there and talks over metal music or something. But, like, wait, what? So Captain Kirk, William Shatner, who is sort of kind of conservative, but not really. But he seems like a really good dude. He's about 100. Can't believe he's almost 100. Okay, let's take a break. Thank you for the call. I appreciate it, George. See what you sparked, George? You made me mention the historical archives, and then I had to tell everybody everything about Galaxy Quest, which everyone had to know because that was the most important thing instead of getting to Governor Abbott and regulating the data centers here in Texas. 281-558-KSEV, 281-558-5738. We'll be right back with more Frasier.
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8: From the KSEV Weather Center, tonight expect clear skies with high humidity and a low of 79. Tomorrow anticipate partly sunny conditions with isolated thunderstorms possible in the afternoon, reaching a high of 95. Tomorrow night will be mainly clear and humid with a low of 78. Looking ahead to Friday, it will be sunny to partly cloudy with a chance of a thunderstorm in some areas in the afternoon and a high of 94. With the KSEV Weather Center forecast, I'm AccuWeather meteorologist Jason Caterina.
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1: Uncle Ted. You can't go wrong with Uncle Ted. Democrats probably hate him. Amazing someone hadn't tried to assassinate him. Of course, that would be a big mistake. Uncle Ted is pretty darn good not only with a firearm, with a rifle, but he's unbelievably good with a bow and arrow. I told you, I saw the damn Yankees back in the 90s, and at the end, to some point during the concert, a picture was of Saddam Hussein came up in the background on the back of the stage. And the damn Yankees was Ted Nugent and was it Jack Blades, a guy from Styx, Tommy Shaw, and then some drummer who was ripped, didn't know what he knew. And they jammed and were great. They were actually very entertaining. But at some point during the concert, Ted Nugent ran to the back of the Summit. This is back before it was the church. Ran all the way to the, it was like the lower prom, the very back of the floor area, and had his bow and arrow with him. And fired his bow and arrow completely across the Summit and hit Saddam Hussein between the eyes with it. The mural, I guess you will, of Saddam Hussein that came up. And it was, once again, that was in the 90s. And it was just, you realize, this dude literally just shot, I don't know how many yards that was, but he shot the bow and arrow, and it was, I think it was compound bow. And that there's you look at that, there's so many liabilities there. But it was up high, so obviously he wasn't shooting low, but I mean, if something was to happen, but he does not suffer from confidence, or lack thereof confidence whatsoever. But that was a great concert. He got great guitar. Basically, Ted Nugent walked around and played solos for about 2 hours, and then shot Saddam Hussein between the eyes with a bow and arrow. That sounds like a typical Saturday night for Ted Nugent. Anyway, welcome back to Chris X Radio. I'm the aforementioned X-Man. We got this segment, one more remaining, so if you want to get in, you better do so quickly. 281-558-KSEV, 281-558-5738. I hope you enjoyed our little run down the rabbit hole of Galaxy Quest, and then, of course, Tony Shalhoub. Couldn't remember the guy's name. But I once again, went down, he was on Wings. Wings was one of those odd shows with the two guys that looked alike and played brothers, but they weren't actually brothers, but they looked very similar. And there's a Houston tie to Wings. Her name was Crystal Bernard. You remember her? She was like the main chick. She was a waitress, I guess, that had went to this place up in New England there. She was from Houston. In fact, I worked with a guy that dated her, showed me pictures of them. They were regular pictures, family pictures. But he dated her and talked about, well, and she had another sister that was an actress as well. But he dated Crystal Bernard, from Houston, Texas. I can't remember where she went to high school. But and I was like, what? And this is back, it was the late 90s when I was working at CBS Radio at the time. And I won't say the guy's name, but if he's listening, I remember that story. And he showed us the picture. And I was like, oh, because Crystal Bernard is pretty good looking. She did a few movies and did some series work, and then I don't know what happened, but I think she had a sister that was an actress as well. So, all right, enough of that. All right, let's get to Governor Abbott. Sorry, I could talk about, once again, I am a veritable wealth of useless information. If I could somehow get paid for all the dumb stuff that I know, man, I'd be a rich man. But I know tons of dumb stuff that you don't get paid for. People who get paid are people, smart people like Ben Strusand. That guy knows how to get paid because he's very smart. And he knows money. He knows how to manage it, apparently. I think if he was a really cool guy, he'd just get a big bunch of money and then manage it for me and then not tell me and then just give it to me because he's just a nice guy like that. I hope he's listening right now. All right, let's get back to it. 281-558-KSEV if you want to join us. So Governor Abbott has ordered the state regulators to audit the pending data center projects before they're connecting to the state's grid. Now, ERCOT says that effectively halts these projects. On Monday, Governor Abbott directed the Public Utility Commission of Texas, PUCT, and ERCOT, the Electric Reliability Council of Texas, to review pending data center projects and deny grid connection requests for facilities that fail to meet state requirements. ERCOT told Fox News Digital that the governor's directive effectively pauses all data center projects. ERCOT is reviewing Governor Abbott's letter concerning data centers and will work with the Public Utility Commission of Texas to implement the governor's directive, including postponement of the Batch Zero transmission planning study, the grid operator said in a statement. The move comes as Texas sees a surge of demand of artificial intelligence and cloud computing facilities. That's what all these data centers are. ERCOT told Fox News Digital that about 90% of the 474 gigawatts of projected large load interconnection requests currently under review are from data centers. 474 gigawatts. Is it gigawatts or gigawatts? I think it's gigawatts. More than five times the state's peak electricity demand. Okay, that could be a problem. Quote, our top priority is to protect Texans' safety and quality of life, Governor Abbott said in a statement. According to Axios, Texans must come first. As part of the review, Governor Abbott directed regulators to gather additional information from companies seeking grid connections, including whether facilities plan to generate some of their own electricity, as well as their project annual and peak electricity demand, water consumption, and water sources. They use a lot of water, too. The directive follows Abbott's recent push to tighten oversight of this rapidly expanding data center industry. Last week, he said that AI data centers looking to build in Texas should bring their own power. In other words, they have to basically do their own power generation, reuse their own water, and lower electricity costs for residents. I think that is exactly the right approach that Governor Abbott has. Yes, I want to stay on top of this. I want to be the world leader as far as data centers and things like this, but I want them doing their own power so they're not a drain on our grid at all. In fact, I want them to do the power so any excess power goes to our grid so it helps fortify the grid instead of weakening it. I think that would be absolutely a perfect Once again, these are multi-billion dollar places. They spend a whole lot of money. They should be able to generate their own power. May cost a little more, but they're getting incentives and things like that. They can use those incentives to generate their own power and go that route. And like I said, we've been good this year. So far, we're here in August, and we're still dropped to 98 degrees, it looks like. Whew, finally cooling down. It's still hot, man. We're in the dog days of August. And these are the early dog days of August. My Lord. So we're just hitting the hundreds, which is what we hit earlier this week. And I don't know if we got over, I think we got over 100 again today, at least on my part of town. But it's very hot, and it's going to stay that way until about September. And then it should cool down a little bit. And then October, it cools down a little bit more, but it's still hot. And then usually about November, we'll get a cold snap. So we'll take it from there. But man, that's, once again, I love the meme. The sun looking at the earth going, man, Texas sure is pretty this time of year. Let's take a closer look. And it gets hot. And it really does. And we're also talking about things heating up as we gear up for these primaries that are wrapping up in Michigan and some of these other places, these blue areas. And they're starting to elect these crazy radicals. Some less radical than others, but there's a whole internal war going on in the Democrat Party between the establishment and these new Abdul El Sayed. Sri Thandar getting dumped by Donovan McKinney, a Democrat socialist. Wesley Ball defeating Cori Bush. These people that have been in power, they're getting smoked. And it's good. I love to see the squad member losing, but is the guy we're getting any better? Well, no, not necessarily. But to see Cori Bush, one of the squad members, get thumped by Wesley Ball, 68.9% of the vote versus 27.2%, that is a thumping. That's not even close. All right, let's go ahead and take a break. You're listening to Chris X Radio. We'll come back, wrap up today's show. We've only got one segment remaining. We'll come back. If you want to join us here for the final segment of Chris X Radio here on our Hump Day Edition, 281-558-KSEV, 281-558-5738. I'm Chris X. We'll be right back to wrap up the show.
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Well, Crumb says we're close to a deal in Iran, so I've heard that one before. By the way, just in here in the last hour, the U.S. Senate has advanced 74 Trump nominees in one fell swoop. 50 to 44 filed by Majority Leader John Thune. The en bloc nominations are on track to be fully approved next. That includes four U.S. attorneys, four U.S. marshals, FEMA, TSA, and more. If the Senate GOP put this kind of energy into the Save America Act, imagine how well we could do in the midterms. Oh, man. That would be a good idea, wouldn't it? It sure seems that way. Anyway, welcome back to GrizzX Radio. We're wrapping up the program. This is the final segment. If you want to get in, you have to hurry. 281-558-KSCB. 281-558-5738. We'll wrap things up here at 6, and we'll be back tomorrow for our Friday show on Thursday. That's where we have a little fun. We bring in Rebecca Black, Leo Moricciolo. Do a little Friday for you. Because we do our Friday show on Thursday. You ask, what? Chris X, why do you do a Friday show on Thursday? Simple arithmetic, my friend. My Watson. Clearly my movie and television only goes so far. So, clearly arithmetic.

0: the Amigos take over on Fridays from 4 to 6. They've been on for about 25 years. That would be El Senador Paul Betancourt, along with the judge, and then Strew with a view bat and cleanup. He brings his big old Lucille with him. Proverbially, figuratively, puts it upside the head of the judge. Tries to knock some sense into him. He's failed miserably for 20 years, so, plus. Just, yeah, he makes sense, tries to, the judge. He doesn't budge. Judge is busy worried about his jukebox. I may have stolen that from someone. The judge's jukebox. That's what he should call his segment. Hey, judge, if you're listening, the judge does not listen. His segment where he plays all the music should be called the judge's jukebox. Someone said that. I could give him credit, but I don't think I will, Lucas. I'm not going to give the person who said that. I'm not going to give him credit because it's a good idea. But anyway, so the judge does his music. That's all he cares about, that and chicks. Looking, he's been married, what, three times? He's always on the lookout for the next ex-wife. So there you have it. And then, of course, like I said, it's true with you. They take over tomorrow from 4 to 6. I'm sorry, on Fridays from 4 to 6, which means tomorrow we'll do our Friday show on Thursday because two objects cannot exist in the same space. Anyone who knows anything about, well, you know, it's physics, and I'm clearly a physics master. No, I'm not. Well, we manipulate the time-space continuum, move our Friday to Thursday, so we get a jump start on the weekend 24 hours ahead of everybody else. So we'll be doing that tomorrow from 4 to 6. So make a point to tune in every Thursday for our Friday show, and then every Friday for the Amigos. If you're not confused enough, well, then we'll tell you about Susan Collins, a Republican in Maine, has announced that she's going to vote against President Trump's nomination of Todd Blanche to serve as Attorney General. Now, this leaves very little wiggle room for any additional Republican defections. Collins is the first Senate Republican to publicly oppose Blanche's nomination, said in a statement that while Blanche is a capable lawyer, she believes the Department of Justice under his leadership has become increasingly political. Because it wasn't political at all with the Biden administration, was it, Susan? Remember that Biden administration where they made up Russia collusion? And then you got James Comey, Mr. 8647, who was plotting against the president and lying to the president, and multiple serious actors we have now learned were working, withholding information from the president, all kinds of stuff that were going, but it wasn't, okay. Sorry, I guess she can only think back so far. Now, Blanche can only afford one more Republican no if every Senate Democrat opposes his confirmation. The Hill reported that Senate Majority Leader John Thune currently has what is a 52-seat Republican majority because Senator Mitch McConnell, can we change him to Where's Mitch? What is it, Where's Waldo? Mitch Waldo McConnell remains absent while recovering from his serious health issue, which were, it was a heart issue. And he's still in the hospital, but has anyone heard from him? Really? Anyone at all? Collins said several actions by the Justice Department under Blanche had further eroded the department's independence. Once again, did she pay attention to the previous 4 years? She was there. She was serving in Congress. Well, in the Senate. The Hill reported to Collins cited Blanche's approval of shielding President Trump and his sons and the Trump Organization from the IRS audits because the IRS was targeting Trump and his businesses. It's almost as though they had weaponized a department. Oh, wait a minute. The Biden administration weaponized every department, every three-letter agency against Trump and against their political quote-unquote enemies. But just like the good Republican that she is, she will once again hold Trump responsible. He's the one doing it. That is the thing that drives these people crazy. They act like we lived in a vacuum and everybody behaved properly before Trump came along, and he's this big orange gorilla that showed up and just started, you know, stomping around on the table and swatting down things, these helicopters. And they act as though the Democrats hadn't started weaponizing everything well before Trump came along. And the reason for Trump's vitriol and the hatred he has for certain politicians is because they've all attacked him. And Republicans, straight up, The Republicans who didn't behave in front of the lamestream media, the propaganda apparatus, were destroyed. Once again, she even reported she objected to Blanche's reported pledge to an anti-abortion organization, which she's pro-choice, and pointed to prosecutors' efforts under Blanche to indict Senators Mark Kelly and Alyssa Slotkin over a video encouraging U.S. service members to resist unlawful orders, saying they were ill-advised but constitutionally protected. Okay. Thanks, Susan. Who needs Democrats when you got Republicans like Susan Collins, right? All right, gang, be safe. Have a good night. We'll see you tomorrow, God willing, for our Friday show on Thursday.
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2: News this hour from Town Hall. I'm Keith Peters in Washington. Caswell County Sheriff Tony Durden says three people, including a suspect, are dead in a shooting at a house in Prospect Hill, North Carolina. The sheriff says all the victims were adult members of the same family.
3: Deputies arrived on scene, found multiple people who had been shot. I can confirm four people were shot. Three of them are deceased. One person was transported to Duke University Hospital with gunshot wounds.
2: Investigators are on scene conducting interviews. The state of New Mexico has sued the Department of Justice and Acting Attorney General Todd Blanche. New Mexico Attorney General Raul Torres says they're seeking intervention from a judge in Washington, D.C., saying Blanche is stonewalling their criminal investigation into Jeffrey Epstein's activities at the Zorro Ranch.
4: We have been forced to file an action against the United States Department of Justice and Acting Attorney General Todd Blanche for their continued refusal to provide unrestricted and unredacted access to the complete Epstein file.
2: The Justice Department said it was withholding some information from New Mexico to protect victims' privacy and conform with court rulings about evidence. Abdul El Sayed has won Michigan's Democratic nomination for U.S. Senate in a victory for the party's leftist progressive wing in a battleground state. El Sayed narrowly defeated Congresswoman Haley Stevens and will face Republican Mike Rogers in November's election. A mixed day on Wall Street with the Dow up by 263 points, the Nasdaq dropping 221 with the S&P 500 lower by 12, oil near $75 a barrel. More at townhall.com.
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10: It appears extreme heat could also disrupt flights. American Airlines recently offered compensation to customers who voluntarily gave up their seats after temperatures reached 114 degrees Fahrenheit in Las Vegas. Aviation experts say air becomes thinner when it's extremely hot, and that makes it harder for airplanes to take off safely. Heat-related challenges can also affect airports with shorter runways or at higher elevations when the weather isn't that severe. John Scott reporting.
2: It's not clear why a plane was allowed to take off as President Trump's helicopter was approaching Reagan National Airport in an apparent violation of safety procedures put in place after last year's mid-air collision between an airliner and an Army helicopter near that busy Washington, D.C. airport. News and analysis at townhall.com. From Washington, I'm Keith Peters.
11: From the KSEV Weather Center, tonight expect clear skies with high humidity and a low of 79. Tomorrow anticipate partly sunny conditions with isolated thunderstorms possible in the afternoon, reaching a high of 95. Tomorrow night will be mainly clear and humid with a low of 78. Looking ahead to Friday, it will be sunny to partly cloudy with a chance of a thunderstorm in some areas in the afternoon and a high of 94. With the KSCB Weather Center forecast, I'm AccuWeather meteorologist Jason Caterina.
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30: That's right. It is the Craig Collins Show, KSEV, the voice of Texas, 700 AM. Thrilled to be with you and thrilled to have two veteran guests today. I have a guest at 6 o'clock and then another guest at 6:30. My first guest, who I will immediately bring on air, and let's make sure that her microphone is working. Angie, how are you doing?
31: Hi, how are you? I'm doing good. Thank you for the invitation.
30: Anytime. I am thrilled that so many veterans had reached out to me via a social media post I put out in a specific veteran community on Facebook. And I'm even more excited about a conversation with you because of what you do. But before we get into what your current profession is, do you want to actually start by telling us about your military experience?
31: Yeah, so I served the Marine Corps for 4 years, from 2007 to 2011.
30: Okay, what were you doing in the Marine Corps?
31: Yes, my job was admin, so administration.
30: Okay, so administration, but you go through the brutal training of the Marine Corps.
31: Yes, of course, you go through boot camp, and then MCT, Marine Corps training, and then the regular school to learn your MOS, and then you get stationed in the military base.
30: Awesome. So let me ask you this, actually, because this will be an important part of the focus. What do you do now professionally?
31: Yeah, so I work as a licensed mental health therapist in private practice. So my work, I work with adults and then couples.
30: Okay. So my first question is more specific to the boot camp stuff. And I'm really curious about how you think about it now as a mental health professional, because I have several Marine family members, and I know the Marines pride themselves on a description of boot camp that tears you down to build you back up. And so in that vein, do you think that that is what happens? What is your reaction to going through a boot camp that is sort of known for being more difficult than most?
31: Yes, I think the preparation started before I left for boot camp. And really talking to other female Marines as far as like how they made it through. a lot of pushing mental, you know, looking at it now as a therapist, you know, trying to get your strength from I don't know where, you know, I was barely 19 years old. And now reflecting back and, you know, I'm like, I don't even know how I did it, but I know that is what I wanted to do. And I had to put a lot of mental work in the process, even though, you know, physically was exhausting, but I know the mental piece was critical in order to graduate and to make it.
30: You said you wanted to do that at 19. Can I ask you why?
31: Yeah, so I wanted to become a police officer. I wanted to go into law enforcement. So my goal was to go, you know, join the military, get the military experience that I needed, go to college, you know, get my bachelor's degree in criminal justice, sure, and then join a police department. So that was the goal back then.
30: Wow, that's amazing, to be honest. And then instead of doing that road, for some reason you get the pull of mental health. What happened there?
31: Yeah, so I was actually accepted at the LAPD, because I went to, I was stationed in Camp Pendleton, California. So the plan was to get out and enjoy LAPD, but I was finishing my internship for my bachelor's degree in criminal justice. And then I did something related more to social work.
30: Okay.
31: And that changed everything, because then I decided to move back home, which was Florida, and then my plans changed.
30: Oh, wow. So at this point, I'd love to transition the conversation to be focused on specifically mental health in veterans. Is that what your practice is doing a lot of? Are you, because here's the way I should ask the question, because I've been doing this Veteran Voices segment for a bit now, and one of the things I noticed that's most significant, most important to vets, is a value in one veteran being better at understanding another veteran than a regular civilian. And so since you're someone who served, since you're someone who went through boot camp and all the training, do you wind up dealing with veterans that come in, and is that something where you have a better ability to serve them as a mental health professional?
31: Yes, absolutely. I do have quite a few veterans. It's really hard when it comes to, once again, and we're talking a little bit about it, you and I, before going on air, the stigma behind seeking help and the culture that affects you in the military.
30: Yes.
31: So I do work with veterans now, and we talk about that, right? Like the how, unfortunately, in the military, you don't seek help because, hey, you're strong, right? You can make it.
30: Right.
31: That's a mentality that I understand now why, because you go on missions, you get deployed, so you have to have the mental toughness to be able to push through and accomplish the mission. However, when you're out in the civilian world, things are completely different.
30: That's interesting for you to say it that way, and I've heard that version before, and I don't know what the right solution is for veterans that are trying to deal with a lot on their own and believing, and maybe it comes from a family connection. I've heard a lot of veterans say, and I think there's even a day for it, where you just call veterans that you knew or served with and do like a buddy check, a veteran buddy check thing. Because I'll tell it to you this way, Angie, and I think that this is a pretty, you'll understand this more than a lot of the audience will. I was talking to a veteran that was doing an art show, and he was talking to me about not signing up for veteran benefits, like not going through any of that process of any level of his own personal disability. And he didn't have an arm. He had lost it in conflict. And I'm talking to this man who had that significant of an injury, and he's like, there's other people out there who need those services more than me. And I'm dumbfounded hearing that from this person and looking at him, and like, how do I kindly say to this hero that I respect for what he did, you should go get those benefits, you should go get those services, and probably should be talking to someone like you as well. How do you think we go about solving the problem of veterans just dealing with stuff on their own?
31: Yes, I think, and I've heard that from clients where they explain to me the hesitation behind seeking help because others have had it worse than me, without necessarily recognizing and validating that they also have gone through experiences and they also need the help. Just as much as somebody else who have needed it, you also need that help. And yeah. I think that's where we have to break the stigma of just because somebody else had it worse, that doesn't mean that you don't need it. You also need it. And this is the reason why. But I can see that happening because I heard that a lot from some of my clients.
30: Well, and to go even further with it, and it doesn't matter what political side of the aisle you're on, the government's not great at spending money, so why leave them more money to spend on stuff that's not you? That's why I always tell veterans, like, that money is supposed to be for you. And if you leave that in the bucket in Washington, D.C., it's going to go somewhere I much less want it to go than these people who deserve this sort of whatever benefit they can get from it.
31: Yeah, I agree. And I think me as a veteran, you know, back in the days, I tried to go through the VA process of getting help, my mental health as well. Mm-hmm. And, you know, it was hard for them to call me back. I ended up, you know, finding my own therapist on my own.
30: Sure.
31: But there's a whole lot of, you know, we're talking about something else related to getting, wanting to get the help, going for the help, and then you don't receive it on the other end.
30: Well, and what's crazy to me, too, you said that you were an admin. I'm guessing then that means you weren't deployed to a conflict of any kind.
31: No, I wasn't. I was stationed with base, so it was non-deployable.
30: Okay. So what's interesting about that is there's a lot of veterans that still qualify for disability because other things can happen to them during their time in service, and you can be deemed some level, even up to 100% disabled. I knew a woman who was not deployed in conflict, but got in like a horrible car accident while serving in a place here in the United States, and that wound up eventually being covered by benefits. So is that part of what you're talking about, is that battle with justifying the request because it's harder for some than others?
31: Yes, absolutely. I do receive disability, and I was not deployed, but there were other medical reasons why I qualify. But the other part, especially something that I see with clients that have the diagnosis of PTSD, post-traumatic stress disorder, is that you have to explain yourself over and over again why you qualify for that. Your symptoms, you have to repeat the story. And a lot of, you know, veterans, obviously they don't want to repeat the story over and over again because it's already traumatizing as it is just to remember the event. And now you have to tell multiple people, you know, some of these officers in order for you to qualify. So I can see a lot of hesitation because some of them, they don't want to remember seeing their body, you know, being blown up. Who wants to remember that?
30: Yeah.
31: But that is something that is a factor as well in asking for help and getting the benefits that they deserve.
30: Yeah, no, amen. Absolutely. So I'm going to ask you another question about just treating veterans or working in the world of mental health. And I'll tell you another story of another veteran that I talked to. He served for a number of years in the Navy, and he had a significant amount of negative interactions with people above him. That's usually the way he described it. He's like, he just didn't think he had good leadership, and it wound up causing a anger about service in general. And so I wonder about that, because there's veterans I talk to, and the whole point of this segment is to encourage people to think about, you know, serving our country. We need people to do it. But I don't want to shy away from the reality that some do leave years of military service with more anger at some of that experience than others. And so I don't know if you can figure out a way to kind of handle a question that didn't really come out there about the people who have such a different experience and wind up so much more disheartened by something that we still are incredibly grateful that they did.
31: Yes, and I think some of the things that can affect them is that, you know, when they find themselves having another job and having difficulties in connecting or communicating with people of authority, you know, your boss, for example. I think, and that's something that I see with clients where they start having difficulties at work with navigating their emotions. And then they're like, well, you know, I got fired because I just lost it. And then we dig deeper. And this is when it comes to obviously the process of therapy, trying to figure out where is that coming from? What happened? What are some of the triggers? What events did you experience in the past and now are being activating in the present? But is your brain remembering past events and responding to them like if you're back then, but you're now?
30: Yeah.
31: But if you don't have the tools and the emotional regulation and skills needed in order to process all of that, then you're going to continue to respond like you're back then and you're not anymore.
30: Sure.
31: So helping the clients make that connection as well.
30: And helping them live in the present?
31: Yes, absolutely, because your brain will, it's like you have one foot in the past and the other one in the present.
30: Yeah.
31: Especially with PTSD and sometimes, you know, with therapies, helping them, like, you're in the present and what can you do when you're feeling triggered and what are your triggers in becoming more aware so they can have more understanding and those are the tools that they can use in order to manage their emotions better.
30: I do want to ask you about a somewhat sensitive topic. It's not politics per se, but politicians have an opinion on it, and I'm here in Texas. I've talked to veterans about medicinal benefits of, like, pot and how valuable that is. And I'm not asking you if you want to have a, if you want to plead the fifth in the question, you can do that too. But I wonder, and I've always thought this, that vets should have a different avenue to anything that seems to help them than everyone else. I'm more accepting of the idea that veterans who say, this is more helpful to me than showing up at the VA and

0: being given a handful of pills, that in certain scenarios, maybe that's okay. But I don't know how you feel about that as a mental health professional, or if it's a silly topic to discuss.
1: Yeah, I do have a combination. You know, I do work with different clients. I think the trend with my veteran clients are whether they use some kind of, you know, marijuana, or they use alcohol.
0: Yeah.
1: The question always goes back to is that what's underneath that? Like, you're using, a lot of the times clients use that because whether they're trying to feel more relaxed, or they're trying to numb some of the pain that they're experiencing, and they have not been able to work through some of those things, because obviously, you know, you don't talk about how you feel, right? Particularly with men, you don't express your needs, you don't express what you want.
0: Sure.
1: You just take it, and right. So they find, I see the trend in utilizing those things just to avoid to a certain extent, but at the same time, I'm very cautious about that too, because also if this is something that's helping them make it through, I try to be open-minded about it as well.
0: Yeah, but as you said, if it's really masking some other issue, and you as a person who can get to those issues with them, maybe there's a way to get them to a place where they don't need anything.
1: Absolutely, yeah. And we can incorporate some other things that might be more healthy. Absolutely, but I also recognize the purpose of using those things, and I normalize that. Like, I can see why you're using alcohol to feel your to numb your feelings because of what you went through, what you experienced. Sure. And I can see how that has been helpful to a certain extent, to push through and to be able to make it. But at the same time, it's not something that is healthy for you.
0: Yeah. No.
1: So yes.
0: Fair enough. So we only have a little bit of more time left. It's about a half an hour conversation. Then I take kind of a long commercial break, and I'll have another veteran do another uninterrupted commercial-free conversation. But I want to talk about suicide and veterans specifically with you, if you don't mind. As a mental health professional, I'm sure you're aware of the horrible statistics about the amount of vets who take their lives. I think it's 22 veterans a day or something. I don't even know if that's the most updated number. What are your solutions as a professional? And I'm sure I shouldn't even use that word, because there's not probably a full solution. But what are some of the strategies to fix some of that, to get us down in the rate of people who inevitably harm themselves?
1: I think, I'm very thankful for you to even do this segment, because I feel like it empowers veterans to ask for help. It empowers people to see, you know what, this is how I'm feeling. There's something going on with me, and I need to ask for help. I think the more that we talk about it, the more that we can normalize that there are ways for them to get the help needed. But when we don't address some of these things, when we don't talk about, when we don't give space, people are struggling.
0: Yeah.
1: And they keep things in. And because they don't know how to navigate the suicidal thoughts, they don't know why they're having those thoughts, they don't know how, you know, they don't know how they're feeling at times, because they just don't have the emotional vocabulary to identify that. Automatically, their mind is going to go there, like, there's no solution, I'm done, I don't want to keep living like this. And with clients that have attempted suicide, something that I see is that they want to leave, but they don't want to keep living like that, with that pain.
0: Wow.
1: It's not that they don't want to leave anymore. They want to, but they don't want to keep living in those conditions.
0: Well,
1: so... Yeah.
0: Well, and I was going to say, more specifically, they probably get to a point where they don't believe they can find a way out of that feeling.
1: Yes, absolutely. Especially when you don't get the help needed, then you might find yourself struggling with those thoughts that, you know, nothing is going to fix it. When in reality, they're options. Yeah. It's just that we have to allow ourselves to ask a friend, to, you know, to call the 988 number, go to the hospital, and make sure that we can get the help needed.
0: Well, and like we said, started at the beginning of the conversation, I think this is where it's really great that people like you are out there, who are veterans who served, who are also now doing a service that veterans struggle to do. They struggle to make that connection and do that sort of thing, is that veterans are looking for people that understand them, and it truly is only other veterans. I'll end the conversation on this, and I want your reaction to it. I got to go to a Navy sub reunion. So these are guys that hadn't seen each other in like 20 or 30 years. I think the submarine was getting decommissioned, so they were all getting together to celebrate it. And it was amazing to watch people that were sort of shy when they were alone, sort of like bottled up, all get into the room together and be the people that they served with. And the way that atmosphere changed. Like, that was the most friendly. They're yelling at each other. They're, like, hitting each other. Like, it was incredible to watch the dynamic shift completely in the room. And I don't think you can capture that.

0: system. Let's find you, you know, support groups for veterans, because that right there is going to, you're going to be, you know, spending time with our people, right? Which they get it. And that right there can be healing in many ways, and perhaps can encourage you to seek help as well.
1: Yeah, no, it's amazing. Well, thank you so much for the time. I do want to give you the opportunity. You said you're currently in Florida?
0: No, I'm currently in Houston, Texas.
1: Okay, you're back in Houston, Texas. So I want you to give out all your information for anybody listening that would like to connect with you, any of that stuff.
0: Yes, so my website is www.ORIHOPE.com. Our phone number is 346-946-5639, and you can follow us on Instagram, same, at ORIHOPE.com. Yeah, no, that comes.
1: Yeah, I got you.
0: You know what I mean.
1: No, perfect. So that's ORIHOPECounseling.com, 346-946-5639. You've repeated a bunch of times.
0: That's perfect.
1: You speak English
0: and
1: you Spanish.
0: In Texas as well.
1: Yeah, you speak English
0: yes,
1: and Spanish,
0: yes,
1: I see.
0: Yes, we're bilingual in Spanish as well.
1: Okay.
0: We're our group of six therapists here.
1: Oh, wow. And you're all bilingual?
0: Five of them.
1: Okay. Yes. Yeah. Yeah. And then there's one guy like me that's there. I'm married to a Latina, and she wants me to learn Spanish so bad.
0: Yes.
1: And I still
0: yes,
1: have not.
0: Me too.
1: Okay. I know the bad words. I know at least those.
0: Yeah. No. Yeah.
1: When she's throwing the chancla at me, I know what she's saying. Thank you so much for hanging out with us.
0: Thank you, Craig, for the opportunity.
1: Sure. Of course. We're going to take a quick break. A lot coming up. This is the Craig Collins Show. KSEV, the voice of Texas. This is...
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6: This is the Voice of Texas, KSEV 700 AM. My name is Craig Collins. This is the Craig Collins Show. You can hit that red button in front of you to turn your microphone on, sir. John is in studio, and pull that mic closer to you, too.
7: How are you doing, sir?
6: Good. How are you doing? I'm not sure if you're actually on the air, which is one other kind of thing that we'd actually need. Lucas, thank you. Lucas is doing double duty, running both video and audio so that we can get this going. So thank you very much, Lucas. One more time, John. How are you doing?
7: Doing well, sir. And you?
6: I'm doing great. Tell me, what organization are you with?
7: Okay, so I represent the Houston Regional Veterans Chamber of Commerce.
6: Okay, that feels like an important organization.
7: I would like to think it is.
6: Okay, good. And so you're dealing with all the veteran-owned companies?
7: That's what we do. So we spoke with a person, your previous guest, Angela. She talked about the mental health and the health issues of veterans.
6: Correct.
7: What I like to do is lean into a different aspect of the veteran entrepreneur.
6: Okay.
7: The business owner, the person who got out and said, hey, I'm going to take these skill sets that the military has pushed into me and
6: sure.
7: do something great with those things.
6: Sure.
7: That's where I come into play.
6: That's amazing. So before we get too deep into what all that is, when you sat down, you said, hey, just to let you know, I know another guy that works here.
7: Yes, sir.
6: Gary Elliott.
7: Gary Elliott.
6: Gary Elliott's a Marine. Gary Elliott passed away earlier this year.
7: And I'm very sorry to hear that.
6: Yeah, and the reason that I thought it was so interesting that you name-dropped Gary so quickly, and this is something you didn't know, and I only talked about, I think, once in the show, the reason I have my job is Gary Elliott.
7: Wow.
6: So the reason I'm sitting here talking to you, the reason we're now doing an on-air radio segment to help promote veterans is Gary. I got a job offer a couple months after starting here to go be somewhere else, and because of some things going on, Gary facilitated a way for my job to get better at this radio station and then stay. And my wife wanted to stay. She had a good job. And so, and Gary only knew me like 4 months when he did this for me. So that might be a nice place to start. Veterans care about other people in a way that very few humans do. And it was one of the things that most impacted me about knowing Gary is how incredible it was for someone to give a crap about a dude that you've known for like 3 months and to be like, I'm going to help you get a job, even if it harmed him in a way, because it took away from some of what he was doing.
7: So here's why. Because as a veteran, we put our lives on the line for people we've literally just met.
6: Sure.
7: Hey, you know, we're literally slammed together and said, hey, you two go do a great thing together. And oh, by the way, one of you may not come home.
6: Sure.
7: And so we learn to put our trust in people, and we look beyond the superficial, and we look into your core.
6: Wow.
7: And if we trust you, it's because you're worth trusting. And we get that good at understanding people and their mannerisms and their character.
6: And
7: that,
6: like
7: that's everything.
6: Assessing it in that few minutes.
7: Yes, sir.
6: Okay. So with Gary, I imagine a lot of what you were doing was some of the PSA work that he did here?
7: We did a lot of PSA work with
6: him,
7: sir.
6: And so let's get into it. Let's actually talk about Chamber of Commerce. What are some of the biggest things that you're either involved in or biggest challenges that you're facing?
7: So we're biggest things that we're involved in right now are leading the charge for veteran entrepreneurship across the region of Houston. And why is that such a big deal? Because we are the third largest metropolis in the United States.
6: Yes.
7: And oh, by the way, Texas has the number one veteran population out of all the states. And oh,
6: right.
7: By the way, Houston has over 500,000 veterans living here.
6: Yes.
7: So we are now, if not number one, we're then very close number two to Los Angeles.
6: Wow.
7: With the veteran population. And
6: no, I think you're number one. Actually, I talked to a guest a couple weeks ago.
7: I think we just passed.
6: Yeah, right. Good job.
7: But I can't confirm that, so I won't speak to it.
6: I think you can. Go ahead.
7: But I know Dr. Jones at the mayor's office says we're number one. Yes, I'm going to go with her.
6: Okay, good.
7: But so that's important because we have over 60,000 veteran entrepreneurs here in Houston. What are they going? What are they doing?
6: Yeah.
7: That's important.
6: Yes.
7: And when you start talking about, you know, Discount Tire, Nike, Adidas, Cintas Uniform, those are all veteran-founded companies.
6: That's awesome.
7: We don't talk about that.
6: No, we don't. I just got Discount Tire tires recently because I wanted to save some money. I didn't know I was even doing that, which is awesome. Let me ask you this way, because this is kind of what came up in the last conversation.
7: Sure.
6: As a mental health professional who also was a veteran, she winds up being more capable of helping other vets.
7: Sure.
6: Vets are interested in talking to someone who also served. I imagine for a lot of the companies that you wind up working with, there's a pull from the veteran community to support these veteran organizations.
7: Absolutely.
6: Because of that shared experience.
7: For sure. And what we try and do, and here's what I know, is that the veteran is closely tied with his local community.
6: Sure.
7: He's willing, I say when you spend a dollar with a veteran, you're spending it in four or five different places. He's going to spend it with his family. He's going to pay his bills. He's going to support his local Little League club. He's going to pour back into his community because that's something he cherishes.
6: Yes.
7: Because he has spent time away from such things.
6: Yes.
7: And even if your previous veteran was on a military base, an installation, that's great. But here's the thing, and she didn't talk about this, and every veteran has done this, and every veteran knows this sacrifice. Whether you served in admin or you were frontline grunt, it doesn't matter. Every day, sir, you signed a check up to and including your life, and you slid that across the table to the U.S. government. And fortunately, because most of them came home, that check was slid back to us.
6: Yeah.
7: Maybe with a corner ripped off, maybe ripped in half,
6: sure.
7: But it was slid back to you. And we honor that sacrifice, and we honor that. And you know what? That means something. And so when I say, hey, I'm a veteran-owned business, I'm a realtor. I own a real estate brokerage in South Houston. When I say, hey, I'm a veteran-owned company, my community surrounds that, and they say, hey, listen, we want to do business with a person whose character we know.
6: Yeah.
7: And that's important.
6: No, you're absolutely right. You know, it's so funny because there was another real estate guy that I knew in Illinois when I was doing this segment. Mm-hmm. And not only did he work with a bunch of veterans and get a bunch of people houses and use all the veteran benefits you can, which sometimes they didn't want to. And he's like, no, use them. Use everything you can.
7: And we'll talk about that here in a minute.
6: Okay, right? Cool. The other thing that I find so incredible about that is, yes, by and large, when you're working with certain companies, I'm not trying to crap on other businesses out there. That's
7: sure.
6: not the intention of this comment. But there's a difference between knowing that the person that owns the company that you're working with did that for our country, because it gives you an expectation that my experience is, in fact, likely to be better. And even if it's not that good, I feel like the company might do more to respond to it because, as you said, the character has been demonstrated mm-hmm. before they even open the doors to the business.
7: And I've yet to meet the American citizen that when they say, oh, well, he's a veteran, we'll poo-poo that guy. That's about as un-American as you can get.
6: I feel, right? Well, unfortunately, at a certain time, because I've talked to a lot of the Vietnam guys, but now, yes, absolutely.
7: You're yes, right. Absolutely now.
6: Yeah.
7: And unfortunately, we see there's an undertone of the society that doesn't support veteran, and that's
6: right.
7: unfortunate because their freedoms and liberties to say such a things were bought for and paid by the veteran.
6: Exactly.
7: You're welcome.
6: Yeah.
7: But when it comes down to, do you support veteran? And we as an organization, as the Houston Regional Veterans Chamber, we poke a big finger in the chest of large corporations. Hey, do you support veteran? Oh, yeah, yeah, we give 10% discount. Okay, well, yeah, but when it comes to purchasing, when you spend $1 million RFP with a company, do you ask if they're veteran? We have LGBTQ, we have female, we have Hispanic, we have black, we have Indian, we have all of the things.
6: Sure.
7: But no one answers, we don't ask if they're veteran or not.
6: Yeah, I know.
7: But would you?
6: And you should, probably.
7: Maybe you should, please. And so that's the question. And we're getting a lot of traction.
6: Good.
7: Especially because we're partnering up with Rice University, their veteran business battle.
6: Oh, cool.
7: It's the largest veteran business battle on the planet.
6: Cool.
7: Goldman Sachs 10,000 program. API, American Petroleum Institute, their Blue Wave program.
6: Yeah.
7: We're pushing veteran entrepreneurs and veteran businesses through those programs so that when the petroleum industry looks at them, they're already blessed off.
6: Right.
7: And they're ready to go. They're plug and play.
6: Okay. So let me ask you this.
7: Sure.
6: I'm a veteran. I'm not a veteran, but let's say that I was one and I wanted to start a business. Do I turn to you early on in that process to get help?
7: You absolutely can. We have a lot of resources, and there are a lot of resources that are both state, local, and federal for you to start a business. And I'll tell you what, one of the biggest resources we have in our pocket is not a veteran organization. It's called SCORE, S-C-O-R-E. And they do an amazing job for the city of Houston and my good friend.

0: And Mark Winchester, who's the director for the SBA.
1: I think I need to meet a lot of your friends.
0: By you way. Should.
1: Okay, good.
0: Should absolutely.
1: I would like to.
0: But he is actually, he's a Submariner.
1: Oh, cool.
0: But, so the SBA supports SCORE, the SCORE organization, and these are retired executives that go to work and they'll tear apart your business. Before you even have a business, they'll help you tear apart your business and
1: sure.
0: say, hey, listen, don't quit your day job. Let's get this thing off the ground first. Or, hey, you're onto something here. Let's clean it up and get to work.
1: Sure.
0: And they'll help you do that.
1: Right.
0: We'll plug you into those resources. My good friend Greg Shigemasa, he's an Air Force veteran and a TVC. We'll get you your EIN number and we'll waive your franchise taxes.
1: Gotcha.
0: By the way, we'll get you hooked up. Pick a thing. We got you.
1: Okay.
0: And there's a lot of businesses. And here's the challenge I have as the Houston Regional Veterans Chamber of Commerce. I have businesses that sell $20 tubes of pain cream, and I have a $60 million self-defense company. Everybody in between.
1: Wow.
0: Right? I mean, Trident,
1: yes.
0: they do Trident Staffing. They do great work across all sectors for technical job placements.
1: Wow.
0: And I've got a guy who does woodworking.
1: Wow.
0: Everybody in between.
1: No, it's amazing to think. You know what's funny about the woodworking guys is, for some reason, that's so cathartic for a lot of the veterans. Yeah, they do that. Like, I've met some guys, and you go into their garage, and you're like, holy crap, why do you have this much stuff?
0: Yeah.
1: Like, I just keep doing it. But I want to talk about something else.
0: Sure.
1: You keep dropping the branch of military that people served in, and I think I failed to ask you yours, John. You were in the Army.
0: I was in the Army, yes, sir. I was a 12 Bravo combat engineer.
1: Okay, and how long did you serve?
0: I did 5 years.
1: Five years. Did you get deployed into combat?
0: I did. Well, not into combat, but I was in Bosnia.
1: Okay.
0: Bosnia-Herzegovina.
1: Do you have any sort of reaction sometimes to everything we're talking about as far as the Middle East? We don't have to go down that road.
0: So here's the challenge, and this is something that we're finally seeing in Iran, but we should have seen decades ago. You spend millions of dollars training the world's best guard dog. This dog will respond to your commands only. It will kill everything you put in front of it.
1: Yeah.
0: And then you put it on a 3-foot leash.
1: Yeah. Yeah. No, amen.
0: That's basically what we've done for centuries.
1: Oh, my God.
0: For decades in the U.S. U.S. military is...
1: I'm stunned with how quickly you explained that. Because,
0: yeah.
1: You were starting the thing, and I'm like, all right, it's going to take a little bit from it. And, punchline. Boom.
0: Yeah.
1: We're right there. Because you're absolutely right. There's a leash.
0: Yeah.
1: And I feel like that leash is on a lot of... people. One of the other groups that I find this with is veterans who wind up becoming police officers.
0: Oh my gosh, yes.
1: My last guest said that she was contemplating that road before going somewhere,
0: mm-hmm.
1: a different road. And I've talked to vets who are in the police force and you can't believe how much further the red tape has gone from my experience in one to the other.
0: Correct.
1: Yeah.
0: And their challenge is, as a U.S. military veteran, you're designed to do a certain thing, to kill nation's enemies.
1: Sure.
0: Bottom line in front.
1: Yeah.
0: As a police officer, you're designed to protect.
1: Right.
0: So the mission is similar, but different.
1: Yeah.
0: And any LEO who was formerly a veteran had to do a significant mind shift. The camaraderie is the same. The fact
1: sure.
0: that you're still a lethal force out there is the same. However, your mindset has to shift
1: yeah.
0: because now you're a protector.
1: Right.
0: Your job is to stand in the way of danger, not...
1: Sure, the opposite.
0: The danger.
1: So you mentioned the word camaraderie, and I was thinking about one of the big benefits of the Chamber of Commerce for
0: yes.
1: veterans specifically, and it's once these organizations are created, once these businesses start to succeed, I imagine you create an opportunity for them to commingle.
0: Oh, my gosh. We do all over the city. We have
1: okay.
0: three mixers running right now across the city.
1: Awesome.
0: We actually network with other organizations like Cup of Joey. We bring other outside entrepreneurs in the space. But one of the ones I want to bring up to you, sir, is this Veteran Business Marketplace.
1: Okay.
0: This is at Wings Over Houston, which is the third largest air show
1: sure.
0: on the planet.
1: The
0: right?
1: show before me goes every year.
0: Yes.
1: Go ahead,
0: and
1: yeah.
0: so what we've done, the Veterans Chamber of Commerce, in the middle, right down the center line of the Wings Over Houston,
1: wow.
0: is the Veteran Business Marketplace. We have a 40 by 80 festival.
1: Oh, yeah.
0: We put 40 veteran entrepreneurs in there.
1: Yeah, I remember this from last year.
0: And those guys go ham. And last year we had 1,000 people an hour coming through there. So
1: yeah.
0: if you're a veteran business owner in the city of Houston, you can hear my voice, you need to be at this event and you need to get a table.
1: Were you guys close to the ones who sign the autographs?
0: We were right next to them. Legends and Heroes time. We take care of them.
1: Okay, cool. So tell me a little bit more about the ways that organizations can benefit from knowing the Chamber of Commerce better.
0: So the Veterans Chamber of Commerce is the easy button. When you say, hey, I need to source a thing, you call the Veterans Chamber and say, who do you got that does this?
1: Yes.
0: And chances are, I've networked with somebody in Houston, a veteran entrepreneur, that does exactly that.
1: Is that because of the size of the community here, that you could connect people to anybody who does anything?
0: Pretty much.
1: Okay.
0: And
1: cool.
0: The, the chamber is a prolific networker, and we put the word out. Hey, who does this? Who knows a guy that does this? Mm-hmm. And chances are, you know, you've got Katy, you've got Fulshear, you've got Texas City, you've got Humble, you've got Itasca. Everybody out there. I can't. There's no way I could possibly know everybody.
1: Sure.
0: But I know somebody who does.
1: Yeah. Let me ask you a different question, because as I said, I think a bit during this conversation, I've done this segment other places in other states.
0: For sure.
1: Texas seems to be better than anywhere as far as understanding the value of veterans and giving back to veterans. Mm-hmm. Through your role, which is tied to the state, do you think that's true, and why do you think that's true?
0: Why do I think that's true? Because Texas,
1: I like that you just jumped past, like, it is true. Why?
0: Well, it is true. Okay, here's why. Because Texas, we value our freedoms. In Texas, and this is I'm from Pennsylvania originally. When I got to Texas, Fort Hood, I realized that Texas, you're a Texan first, and oh, by the way, you live in the United States, right? That was kind of
1: there's two flags in the front yard,
0: and they're allowed to fly at the same level, by the way.
1: Yeah, that's right.
0: And this is the only state in the nation that can do that.
1: Wow.
0: And the reason that's important is because Texas, we value our freedoms, and we understand what it means to sacrifice.
1: Mm-hmm.
0: And when you got a U.S. military veteran who has done just that, you don't take that for granted.
1: Yeah, no, I appreciate that.
0: Yeah.
1: You have the Thunderbirds in the back of this.
0: Yes, because the Thunderbirds are actually going to do the air show this year.
1: Are you excited about that?
0: I am super excited.
1: I wonder if you get to connect with them at all.
0: I do. We actually have a dinner after hours, and we get to meet with the Thunderbirds, and those guys are just jacked up.
1: Have you worked with Honor Flight at all?
0: I have not. That's actually Legends and Heroes sent next to us.
1: Okay, because it's a nonprofit organization. Mm-hmm. One of the things I do love about Honor Flight is the way that they create these communities, too. And then the biggest thing is that welcome home that they do, you see veterans responding to the community.
0: Mm-hmm.
1: So in that vein, I was thinking about how you connect the community to veterans, not just veterans to veterans, not just
0: correct.
1: You know, veteran organizations to services or guys that can get off the ground because of you, but you're also pushing the community toward veteran businesses.
0: We try.
1: Okay.
0: We do our best.
1: And how do you do that?
0: We basically, that's exactly right. We network with other organizations, Cup of Joey, the City of Houston, Mayor's Office of Veterans Affairs, Dr. LaShondra Jones. We get out in front of them as far and as fast as we can. And we don't hesitate. We are not shy about networking. That's one of my favorite military principles is audacity. I will walk in a room and take ownership until you tell me otherwise.
1: You know, can you tell me why you think veterans make good business owners?
0: Yes.
1: Is that a difficult question?
0: The challenge is, here's what I've noticed, is we see a lot of Marine entrepreneurs.
1: Okay.
0: and people say, why is that? Well, that's a good question, because Marines don't like taking orders from non-Marines.
1: No, they don't.
0: And so they said, you know what, I'd rather just do for me.
1: Yeah.
0: And so those Marines get out there, and they just say, you know what, I'm going to do it my way, come hell or high water. And here's the thing about a veteran, and this is the challenge that I have and the benefit. The challenge I have is it's hard to get the veteran to ask for help.
1: Sure.
0: They don't do that.
1: Yeah. No, not at all.
0: Your entire military career, you're getting a knife hand in the chest. Don't bring me problems. Bring me solutions. Move out and draw fire.
1: Wow.
0: And so when the veteran entrepreneur comes across a problem, he doesn't know how to ask for help with that problem. He just basically says, you know what? I'm going to throw more rocks in my rock. I'm going to do more push-ups. I'm going to outwork this problem, and I'm going to stick to it.
1: Mm-hmm.
0: The problem we have is, and that's the advantage, the problem with that is that leads to most often divorce, bankruptcy, or mental health issues, and not necessarily in that order.
1: Yeah.
0: And if I can get the veteran to stop and think about their military service, and for the most part, with the exception of a few special forces operators, they were never sent anywhere to do anything by themselves.
1: Yeah.
0: Ever. You didn't go pee by yourself, my friend. take a battle buddy.
1: Yeah,
0: you
1: know, I know.
0: You both leave and you both come back.
1: Right.
0: But here we go. We get out in the military. We start a business and we throw the blinders on and say, don't touch me. I've got this.
1: Mm-hmm.
0: Stop. I've got at least 300 people in your foxhole with you who you can ask for help.
1: Wow.
0: And I've seen it before. I've got an AC technician who starts his own company because he knows how to do ACs really well. You know what he's not good at? Payroll taxes.
1: Sure.
0: And he spends 2 or 3 weeks in his office beating his head.
1: Yeah.
0: And you know what he's not doing? Fixing ACs, earning money.
1: Right. Yeah.
0: Well, listen. Stop. Let me go plug you in with a veteran who's a CPA.
1: Yeah.
0: Who will do your payroll taxes. Oh, by the way, he's not going to do it for free, but he's going to give you a best damn price.
1: Sure.
0: And he's going to let you get back out there on the streets and turn wrenches and go make money for your family and be wildly successful.
1: You know, it's really interesting about you saying that, too, because you point out something that I hear all the time, is that veterans are really bad at asking for help. But when a veteran knows it's another veteran that they're asking,
0: we leap to their aid.
1: Right. But it also changes. Something about it changes where the veteran who struggles to ask seems a little bit more likely to ask another vet. as opposed to a regular civilian.
0: Most likely.
1: And it's just because you're surrounded by people who do not understand you. They don't understand your experience, your life, and the challenge of coming back home, and or, you know, whether or not you were even deployed somewhere other than the United States,
0: mm-hmm.
1: transitioning your life away from that way of thinking.
0: Well, there's also the

0: the commonality of the language. And I was
1: acronyms.
0: Well, that too.
1: Sure.
0: But I was a platoon leader, and I've had people say, "Well, how many black people do you have in your platoon? How many Hispanic people?" I got to be honest. I had 35 troops. I can't tell you.
1: it's amazing.
0: It never mattered.
1: Didn't matter.
0: It didn't matter. Okay, are you good at your job? Yep. If you're not good at your job, I'll train you to be good at your job.
1: Wow.
0: Let's go. And it never mattered. And most veterans carry that with them. It's like, you know, in my unit, it didn't matter.
1: Yeah.
0: We all wore green, and we all ran towards danger.
1: Right.
0: Okay. And here's the fun part is, as a veteran, you know, you're dealing with a Navy guy, you're going to pick on him, right? The first thing I did is make fun of a Marine.
1: A crayon joke?
0: Some crayon joke.
1: Sure.
0: You know, or reading level joke, for that matter. but everyone's got their own thing, right?
1: Yeah.
0: But the Navy will pick on the Air Force. The Air Force gets picked on by the Army.
1: Air Force.
0: Everybody picks on the Coast Guard. And,
1: right.
0: And every military member wants to meet the first Space Force guy. Oh,
1: yeah.
0: My God. That's like a unicorn. But I dare you let a civilian pick on that Navy guy.
1: Oh, yeah. They'll beat the crap out of him.
0: The Marine's going to beat the crap out of him.
1: Yeah,
0: right?
1: Yeah.
0: And that's the commonality.
1: You know what's so great about you saying that is, and I told the last guest the same thing, I got to go to like a reunion with a bunch of Navy guys on a ship that they decommissioned, and they're all making jokes, they're all crapping on each other, and I tried to chime in for one, and I got just destroyed.
0: Yeah, don't do it.
1: That's the worst mistake you can make in your life.
0: But here's the thing. Those guys haven't seen each other in 35 years.
1: Right.
0: They walk in the room, and they're best friends instantly again, like they never left.
1: What's amazing about that, too, and I feel like you have to experience this through the organizations that you wind up connecting, they don't even have to serve together.
0: Nope.
1: I've seen veterans that have the commonality of service, even if it's a different conflict, a different branch of the military, find that same path to closeness quickly.
0: Mm-hmm.
1: That is, it's so interesting because I feel like one of the challenges that maybe a lot of businesses in general face today, and not just veteran-owned businesses, but all of them, is the consumer and how the consumer might have changed over the last few years.
0: For sure.
1: The demands, the behavior, everything. And yet I feel like if anyone's going to do a good job of handling that, it might be the vet being like, all right, what's the problem? Here's the solution. We can be done now.
0: Yeah. We don't have to mince words about it. Let's just fix the problem.
1: Right. Yeah.
0: And we don't hem and haw about the solution. We're a little bit more decisive than most.
1: Yeah. No, that's true. Before I let you go, we're running out of time. We have about 5-6 minutes left. Is there something specifically we haven't mentioned that you'd like to bring up?
0: I'll tell you what. Here's the hardest part is finding support, especially financial support. All the things we do. I've worked for the chamber. I'm now the president. I was the executive vice president. I've done it for free for 5 years.
1: Wow.
0: All of my volunteers work for free, and they've done so for a very long time.
1: Wow.
0: What I'd like to do is find some financial support from the city of Houston to recognize that this is, I don't need a paycheck.
1: Yeah.
0: But the programs I sponsor, I would like to scholarship people into the Rice Veteran Business Battle. There's an entrance fee, right? There's requirements in order to get into certain programs. The chamber can't necessarily pay for that. I would love for the chamber to be able to say, you know what? This veteran we believe in, this veteran entrepreneur has got a great idea. We want to make this happen for them.
1: How do you get that done?
0: Right now, it's brute force marketing.
1: Okay. Said that you want the city of Houston to help. You know, a state senator just walked out of this studio an hour ago.
0: I probably met him in the parking lot, daggum it.
1: But are there certain conversations going on with politicians to try to find ways for...
0: I would love to. I'd love to bring a veteran business outreach center into the city of Houston. There's one in the Valley, and there's one in Dallas-Fort Worth.
1: Okay.
0: I'd love to bring one to, San Antonio, and I'd love to bring one to Houston.
1: Do you... have you tried to approach this topic? Are there, like, certain roadblocks that you're told exist there? Is it just money?
0: Everyone's pointing at everybody else for permission to do a thing.
1: Gotcha.
0: The SBA says, hey, we'd love to do it. We'll support you. We got you. We'll put you in charge of it.
1: Yeah.
0: But we need the congressman to put the earmark in.
1: Oh, wow.
0: Well, we need the TVC in order to get the earmark from the congressman. Well, we need the TVC in order for the... And so there's always a next person who needs touched prior to that.
1: Well, and what I really just heard while you were talking about that is something that probably is incredibly frustrating to veterans. Like, there's 7 steps to a solution. And as we were saying before, and one of the biggest values of your organization in general is that if I'm a veteran-owned business and I come to you asking for help with a problem, you're going to do a direct path. You're not going to do 7 points.
0: As direct as possible.
1: Yeah, right. That's good.
0: So the fortunate thing is, here in Texas, we have a lot of congressmen and senators who are veterans, like Wesley Hunt, Morgan Luttrell, Troy Nels. All these guys are veterans, and they speak our language. And so I spent a week in D.C. lobbying for this
1: stuff.
0: And they're all very receptive, but they're one of 435 people.
1: Sure.
0: They got to get permission from everybody else.
1: Wow.
0: And I'll tell you what, at the state level, I've had some congressmen push back on us saying, oh, well, you guys don't need the help.
1: Why?
0: I don't know. I couldn't figure that out. And so
1: when
0: that state congressman said, well, you just need the help, well, prove to me that I don't need the help.
1: Yeah.
0: Every other demographic has some sort of...
1: Well, I'll ask you this, too, because I feel like this is a thing that I hear all the time.

0: from veteran communities, there's always like a wait list for people that want help or want a service or want something, and it's always so long. And you said this at the beginning of the conversation, so we'll kind of end with it. There's so many veterans that give up when they hit a roadblock that they shouldn't be hitting. Because there's someone who served our country, served our community, served society, and they deserve an opportunity. And if they take the time, it's so hard to get them to reach out and try for help, and they hit that slammed wall, they're done. And they usually don't come back.
1: If they reach out to us at hrvcc.org, we will do our best to find a solution and or brute force one. We'll figure it out. We'll make one. And I've done it before.
0: Well, and so again, and I guess this goes to the funding and all the other stuff that you're talking about there. Do you take like donations? Is that how that works?
1: I would love to take donations. Yeah, absolutely. We have a C3 and a C6. So you tell them.
0: How do people do it?
1: HRVCC.org. It is that hard. You can call me at 832-205-8872.
0: Okay. Do it again. Say it again.
1: 832-205-8872. And we'll get you connected.
0: Are you an Italian?
1: I am. I'm a Sicilian.
0: Yeah. Can you say your last name for me?
1: Cacalice.
0: Cacalice.
1: Otherwise known as Cacalice. Most people know he's Cacalice.
0: So Collins is not my real last name.
1: Okay. What is it?
0: I don't know. Off the air, I might tell you. But it's very Italian. It's so Italian, in fact, that I was at a restaurant in Chicago. And a guy goes, wait a minute, what's your name? And I took out my driver's license. And I showed. I could probably do that, actually, on the air, because they're not going to see this.
1: Uh-huh.
0: I took out my driver's license, and I showed him my last name. And the guy goes, Mafia. That's the first thing he said. Do you see that? Can you see the last name there? Does that seem like a mob name?
1: I know a guy.
0: I do, too. By the way, I do, too.
1: Hey.
0: All right, so we have 2 minutes left. I want you to get a last chance to say anything else you want, but I'm really very happy to have had this conversation, to gotten to know you, and I hope that we can make many more connections.
1: I will come here as many times as you need me to in order to solve
0: friends.
1: The problem.
0: Yeah.
1: I would love to. Matter of fact, what I'd like to do is bring Amina. She is my VP of operations,
0: okay.
1: And she's doing some great work across the city of Houston.
0: Cool.
1: And I'd love to bring her here and introduce you to her. She's a Navy veteran.
0: Sure. Awesome.
1: And here's the thing about her, and this is, let me start this way. I served.
0: We only have a minute.
1: In 1998, I was in Bosnia-Herzegovina.
0: Yes.
1: And I told her, and I heard her accent, and I said, oh my gosh, where are you from? She goes, oh, I was in Bosnia-Herzegovina. I was like, oh, I served there in 1998. She goes, oh, that was before I was born.
0: Wow.
1: I was like, oh, just punch me right in the mouth, why don't you? Thanks very much.
0: Yeah, that hurts.
1: But
0: that hurts a lot.
1: As a veteran, if you are an entrepreneur in the city of Houston, I need to hear from you.
0: Yes,
1: I need
0: please.
1: You to stand up loud and proud and sing from the rooftops that you are a veteran.
0: Yes.
1: And let me help you do it. I'm not saying I'm going to do your push-ups for you.
0: Sure.
1: I'm just going to help you make them do it better.
0: And that's all they need. HOUVeteransChamber.org. HOUVeteransChamber.org. Thank you so much, John.
1: My pleasure.
0: It's great to meet you. A lot of stuff to talk about next time, but all this will be available on social media. We'll send it all out to wherever you want to share
1: Thanks, brother.
0: If you want, and we'll do this again soon.
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